0: in order to feel that way. But I mean, you know, people are people, right, Kate?
1: Yeah. And
0: people be peopling.
1: People.
0: So
1: they will be.
0: People gonna people.
1: Okay, to put a bow on the AFC East here, Gabe, of the Jets and Dolphins, both of these teams very mediocre. Oof. Does Aaron Glenn, does this team under him turn around a little bit quicker than the Dolphins have any sort of success with Malik Willis? Like, honestly, yeah, I don't know.
0: I
1: mean,
0: I think if Malik Willis, if he's able to stay healthy all year, like they could sneak their way to 5 victories, you know, if you don't want, but like, don't bet though. Like, don't bet that.
1: No, just stay don't away bet from the over.
0: Pick a different team. Those are just two. Make any other bet. But I do think they'll hit the over. I do think Miami will hit the over. You know, when you get an overhaul like that, guys, they just get like the culture changed, right? You move off of Mike McDaniels. Tyreek Hill's not there. Jalen Waddle's gone. Like, I don't know. There's something about a fresh coat of paint. And you can will your way in the NFL on any given Sunday. You can will your way to 5 victories with a game manager. Again, we talked about this, right? Like a repeatable victory. Malik Willis can do that. He's done it with the Packers. He did it with the Titans. Like, he can do that. So I'm not saying he's going to, and let's be very clear, even though I'm speaking highly of the opportunity to win 5 games, 5 games in the NFL is absolutely terrible because you're 5-12. Yeah. So it'd still be a bad team and a, you know, not a good quarterback on a bad team. So, but I do think that he's capable. I think he's capable of doing so.
1: I mean, he was one of the more sought after backup quarterbacks in the offseason. So, yeah, Malik Willis, we'll see what happens with him. All right, that's it for the AFC East. We'll continue a little NFL talk, more college football talk coming your way. We'll take a quick break here, and we will be back. This is BetMGM Tonight with Gabe Ramirez and Kate Constable.
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16: 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But the Aviators have one more homestand in the month of July as they welcome in the El Paso Chihuahuas, the AAA affiliate of the San Diego Padres, to the Las Vegas ballpark. Tuesday through Saturday, first pitch at 7:05. And on Sunday, the game will start at 6:05. So while the temperatures are a bit toasty in the valley, crank up the air conditioning and crank up your radio and listen to the games on Raider Nation Radio 920.

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0: Bears and Niners on Saturday. The pigskin is flying, and we're here for it. 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
1: Charlotte FC! Let's go, 2-0. Why are we talking about Charlotte FC? Because I got some money on them winning this game tonight. So we have our eyes close to that game. But let's take a peek, Gabe, around Major League Baseball and see what's going on. The Cubbies, not doing so hot right now. It's 4-1 Tigers in that game. Bottom of the sixth right now. Colin Ray started for the Cubs. Lasted 5 innings. 5 innings, 5 strikeouts, a couple earned runs, a couple hits. But Montero, 8 Ks. Dang. All right, so he's pitching well right now, which is why the Cubs offense isn't finding a whole lot of success. The White Sox are up 3-2 on the Rangers right now. That's heading into the top of the ninth. You called it the Dodgers winning over the Phillies. It was Phillies early. Dodgers are up now in the bottom of the ninth, so last and 2 outs, so last chance for the Phillies here. Dodgers leading that one 9-4. Twins crushing the Guardians after Joe Ryan got lit up a couple days ago. Twins are up 10-5 over the Guardians. That one is also in the ninth, so last chance there. And the Red Sox, Gabe, it looks like the Red Sox streak is going to come to an end. They still have the bottom of half of an inning. So the Red Sox, you know, you did say sometimes teams just kind of come back and surprise you. Well, they're going to have to do it quick. 5-1 Orioles are winning right now. Yeah, right. 5-1 with one inning left is a little bit different. But hey, 15 straight wins is not bad.
2: No, my gosh, stop it. We did say that the Rays, we both agreed on that one earlier, that the Rays would beat the Blue Jays today. And even though they won the first two games of the series, that they would come through strong with the victory, just because I felt like the form of the Blue Jays was just a little bit off. And sure enough, so if you know, we had some winners out there today, guys. Kate and I, we were really, really on our little MLB slate today, I would say.
1: Yeah. We've been doing good. And do we have any? I haven't looked yet. Our streaking, Brandon or Monty, have either Lee, have any, is anyone's player hit? I don't think I took George Springer. I'm not sure. Only Lee. And Lee wanted Fernando Tatis.
2: That's what I'm saying.
1: Who did Lee have?
3: Finding Nemo. Here we go. Nemo hits.
1: There we go. Brandon Nemo gets a hit. All right. Yeah. Well, I wanted to say we still have some time left for some of these players to get hits. Let's see. No. Rays. Yep. Nope. My Rays, Blue Jays, my streak comes to an end at 2. I had George Springer. He went 0-4. Not good.
2: Yeah, but,
1: only the 6th inning for Langford.
2: That's a tough streak to get on. I know we're not 14 like some of the highs on this thing, but I mean, that's a difficult thing to do, to get up to, you know, pick a hit on something that happens, you know, 30% of the time, to continuously pick correctly on individuals 10 times. That's or 14 is very impressive. Very impressive.
1: I mean, it's very impressive. But we also don't run a website like Monty, who Monty knows all the ins and outs of all this and crunches the numbers. And so Monty had a hit streak of 14 earlier on this season. Brad Evans, the you know, your typical co-host here of the show, Gabe and I are filling in today. His streak is had one 15 a couple weeks ago. He's lost since, but I mean 15 is. 14 is good. 15 is, it's impressive. But the name of the game for that, Gabe, is not necessarily like.
4: 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Any publication, reproduction, retransmission, or other use of the descriptions or other accounts of this game without the express written consent of the Las Vegas Aviators is prohibited.
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6: 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And now, let's go out to the ballpark. Here's 12-time Nevada Sportscaster of the Year, Russ Langer.
7: All righty, and a very, very pleasant good evening to you from Las Vegas Ballpark. Russ Langer here, indeed, along with Matt Neverett. We'll be describing the action on radio and television across SSSEN and these radio airwaves as well. The Aviators getting set to play Game 2 of a six-game series against the San Diego Padres AAA team, the El Paso Chihuahuas. The Aviators, of course, aligned with the Athletics of currently West Sacramento, soon to be Las Vegas. And in last night's opener, the Aviators lost for the third time in four games. Overall, they had just dropped two out of three in Round Rock coming out of the All-Star break. And last night, they dug a big hole, made some mistakes that cost them quite a few runs, and they tried to make a run of it late, and they fell well too short. They lost 11-7 in the opener. And so the Aviators will try to bounce back tonight behind a guy who used to be in the San Diego organization. In fact, when he was in single A, Lake Elsinore, a couple of years ago, the current manager of the El Paso Chihuahuas, Pete Zamora, was his skipper for a while. That's Braden Nett. Nett is 1-1 with an ERA of 7.8. He's got an electric arm. It's a question of control with him. Left-hander Jackson Wolf will toe the rubber for the El Paso team. He's 5-7, a 5.65 ERA. For this one, we mentioned Pete Zamora. He's a California native, went to UCLA, played in several organizations, and he's the answer to an interesting trivia question. Who's the only PCL manager to throw a perfect game in his minor league career? That would be Pete Zamora. We'll talk to Pete about that and a lot more coming up right after this.
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13: El Paso manager Pete Zamora joining us on the pregame show. Pete, nice win for you guys opening things up, a little nip and tuck, but you guys did the right things at the right time.
14: Yeah, you better get used to nip and tuck in this league. So, I mean, I'm not saying I've been here forever, but, you know, the last 3 years coming into this ballpark, every win we get here is well-earned. Fran runs a great job over there, and that team over there is always in it. So it was a good win last night.
13: You've had sent some guys up to the big leagues, and discuss that and discuss the rewarding part of your job.
14: A lot of us here, you know, the staff here buys into it. It's all about what's going on up there and how we can complement when things, you know, guys get hurt up there. So the talk around the clubhouse here is how can we help the team up there at the same time, every time at 6:30, 7 o'clock. We're trying to win baseball games.
13: Pete Zamora joining us on the pregame show. Pete, you were with several organizations. But I want to discuss your collegiate time, because UCLA always traditionally a powerhouse program. How did that help you?
14: School that let me, you know, play both ways, play in the field and pitch and get used to playing baseball the right way. And my 3 years there, I couldn't have expected anything better than that, going to the College World Series my junior year. But I learned a lot about the game. It wasn't a lot of you know, they kind of wrote the lineup and let us play. And it was a tough group, and guys like Eric Burns and Troy Gloss, guys that had really good major league careers. We had a good core, and I had a blast.
13: All right. Now, talk about fan support. One of the things that always impressed me about El Paso since they opened that ballpark 12 years ago, even on an ordinary night, it's almost like a playoff atmosphere. How do the players feed off that buzz?
14: We love our home field. I mean, it's one of my favorites, as long as the Aviators, one of my favorites too. So these two stadiums are my favorite. But going into El Paso, you get a lot of people there that know the game of baseball and are passionate about it. And if we're not playing well, they're going to let us know. And if we are playing well, they'll let us know too. So they're always in attendance, and they're not there just screwing around. They're there to watch some baseball and watch some good baseball. So I'm a big fan of the support that we get there, and the players feed off it every night.
13: Do you think the challenge system is something that works generally as it is, or could it use a tweak or two?
14: I really don't think too much about the challenge system. It's part of the game now. It hasn't bothered us. We're kind of dialed into it since we've been here in AAA. We've been doing it a little longer than the big leagues, so we're kind of used to it at the time, and the games are right around that three-hour mark usually, so I got no qualms about it, and I try not to lose too much sleep on what's good about it, what's bad about it. It's part of it, and that's how we do it.
13: Finally, with regard to your playing career, check me on this if I'm wrong. You threw a perfect game for the Reading Phillies. Is that right?
14: I did. I was as a back end of a doubleheader, and I was pitching at relief, and they asked me, hey, can you just start and give us a couple innings in the second game of this doubleheader in Reading against the Harrisburg Senators? And I said, yeah, I can give you a couple innings. And a couple innings turned into seven perfect innings, and it was extremely exhilarating for me and my family and the team. It's an experience, obviously, that I'll never forget.
13: Pete, I appreciate it, as always. Thanks a lot.
14: You got it.
13: Pete Zamora joining us, the El Paso manager. Matt Never will be back next with the starting lineups for tonight's game right after this.
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2: A couple minutes away from getting this one started. The Aviators, after dropping an 11-7 decision last night against El Paso, enters tonight at 57-38 on the year, still 19 games over. And with the first half championship in the bag, playoff baseball returns to Las Vegas Ballpark in September. Meanwhile, for El Paso, their lineup reads as follows, with seven lefties, a switch hitter, and the one right-hander. It's Dustin Harris, the former Athletics farmhand at the top of the order, playing in center field defensively, with the switch hitting right fielder Bryce Johnson batting behind him. Carlos Rodriguez in left field batting third, with Will Wagner at second base hitting cleanup. Marcos Castagnon at third base hitting fifth, the only right-handed batter in the lineup for our manager, or for the manager, Pete Zamora, our pregame guest today. Nick Prado, the first baseman, with Romeo Sanabria doing the designated hitting behind him out of the seventh spot. Clay Dungan, the shortstop, batting eighth. Anthony Villar, V-I-L-A-R, doing the catching. Braden Nett versus the 6-7 left-hander Jackson Wolf, our starting pitching matchup. Las Vegas in their alternate orange jerseys tonight with the home white pants. The throwback cap with two white panels on the front in white, blue on the back, and an orange brim. The alternate Aviators plane logo on the front. Nett getting warmed up with his battery mate Brian Servin here on a pretty muggy Wednesday night, but clear skies above and winds blowing softly out to right. Here to get us started on the play-by-play, it's Russ Langer.
3: All righty, and away we go as the Aviators on this night try to get even in this series and try to get back to their winning ways. As we mentioned, they are playoff bound, and the Aviators are a team that has had a tremendous number of transactions in recent days and weeks. But the Aviators coming out now as they are meeting up with the El Paso team, and Braden Nett, who is 6'3", 185, and Braden is 24 years old. He's out of Troy, Missouri, and he's facing his original organization. The Padres signed him as a non-drafted free agent in 2022. This is a story we've told before, but it certainly bears repeating if nothing else does. He went to St. Charles Community College, but did not appear in a game. He was working a shift at Home Depot when the Padres called with an undrafted free agent offer in 2022 after they were intrigued by the innings that he threw, less than 17 of them, in the MLB Draft League that summer. Next thing you know, he's a Padre, and then this past July, almost exactly a year ago, the A's traded Mason Miller and J.P. Sears to the Padres for a package of players, including Braden Nett. And here we go. First pitch, fastball, swung on and missed at 95 miles an hour to Dustin Harris, strike one. So a former San Diego Padre farmhand, Braden Nett, facing a former A's farmhand, Dustin Harris. Left-handed batter at 313, six homers, and he's got 27 RBIs. Slow bounding ball to second. Michael Stefanik makes the play to first, one out. Valley Health System defensive setup for the Aviators. Joey Meneses at first, Michael Stefanik at second, Drew Swift at short, Daryl Hernandez at third, Jack Winkler's in left, Brian Buelvas in center, over in right, Jared Dickey with Brian Servin catching for Braden Nett. The Padres have prized themselves on adding to smaller draft classes with undrafted free agents, and that's one of the reasons that Nett got to where he is. Fastball's outside to Bryce Johnson, ball 1-1-0. Johnson at 240. No homers, eight batted in, a switch hitter, and he is a former Sacramento River Cat, batted ninth last night, fastball swung on and missed at 96, 1-1. So Johnson made a couple of really good defensive plays in last night's game, and in the number nine slot, he was productive as well. He had a single, a double, a walk, drove in one, stole a base, walked twice actually, and the pitch misses at 92. Two balls and a strike on Bryce Johnson. Switch hitter playing right field in this game. One out, nobody on, just the start of the game. Fastball lifted down the left field line, moving over Jack Winkler, and the ball falls foul, about a foot foul, and Winkler about a stride short of being able to get there. Two balls and two strikes on Bryce Johnson. Johnson, one of the veterans of this El Paso team. He is 30 years old, he'll be 31 in October, from Cypress, Texas, and went to Sam Houston State, and has made the rounds. 2-2 to count. One out, nobody on in the top of the first inning. The plate umpire tonight, Austin Snow. The first base umpire, Travis Brewer. And at third base is Ben Phillips, the trio of umpires working this one. 2-2 on Johnson in the pitch. Breaking ball up and away. 3-2 to count. Nett has had quite a few injuries this year and in the years leading up to this year. A lot of weakness in his shoulder and some other issues he's dealt with. The pitch is all the way to the backstop at 95, ball four. So Brian Serva not even able to get a glove on that one. And so Johnson walks, and the first thing you think about is Johnson stealing, because he stole two bases last night, including home, and for the season he's 6 out of 7. And everybody knows he can run. So the Chihuahuas, who stole four bases last night, and Johnson takes his lead over there, held on by Joey Meneses. The stretch and the pitch is a little inside, ball one at 89. A cut fastball to Carlos Rodriguez. Rodriguez, left-handed hitting left fielder, batting third, 302 the average with three homers. He's knocked in 50. And last night, he was a busy man. He was on base four times, two singles, two walks, stole a base, scored twice, and drove in a run. And the pitch, swing and a miss, late on that pitch, it right around the letters. One ball and one strike on Carlos Rodriguez. Rodriguez is from Valencia, Venezuela, 25 years old, only 5'9", 186. So the Braves AAA team in Gwinnett of the International League last year. The ball ripped foul right by the first base dugout, and Eric Martins was on the steps, and he nearly got crowned over there. One ball and two strikes to count. So a bit of foul ball danger there, but Martin appears to be okay. 1-2 to count on Carlos Rodriguez. Johnson at first, one out, and again Braden Nett. He throws mid to upper 90s with that fastball. And he's got a cutter and a slider and a changeup. The pitch, and there's a breaking ball low. Delayed steal, and no way they're going to get Bryce Johnson. Not a chance in the world. A delayed steal. The pitch was low, so he picked a good pitch to run on. And Servin's throw was very late and didn't have a lot on it anyway. Tried to throw from his knees. So there it is. The third steal of the series for Johnson, and we're only in the first inning of game two. And for the season, he's 7 out of 8. 2-2 is the count on Rodriguez. Nett out of the stretch. Johnson off second. Shortstop Drew Swift right behind him. The 2-2. Fastball. Big chopper to second. To his left is Stefanik. He has it. Lolly pops it over to Meneses for out number two. And on the play, Johnson moves over to third. Two down. The batter is the cleanup hitter, the left-handed hitting second baseman, Will Wagner. Well, as Matt pointed out, they're all lefties or switch hitters in the order for El Paso on this night, except for Marcos Castellano. And the thing about it is, if you're Nett throwing mid to upper 90s heat, that can negate some of that lefty-righty stuff if he's got his control. Johnson at third, the pitch, a swing and a miss, and strike one on Wagner. Wagner at 241, four homers. He's driven in 17 runs. And last night's game, 1-for-4 with a single, a run scored, and a sacrifice bunt. Johnson off third, two outs. In the top of inning number one, Nett delivers. And that one missed somewhere. Ball one. One ball and one strike is the count now. Yes, go ahead.
4: I was just going to say, ABS had that one just a little bit above the strike zone, but Brian Servin keeping those challenges in the back pocket.
3: 1-1. Johnson steps off third, and Nett out of a stretch, ready in the pitch. Way up and away at 92. Ball two. Two balls and a strike. That trade July 31st of last year, almost exactly a year ago. The A's traded, as I said, closer Mason Miller and left-handed starter J.P. Sears to San Diego.
5: for pitcher Henry Baez. Eduardo Nunez, two righties. Braden Nett, who's now, of course, pitching right now. And Leo DeVries, a shortstop at AA Midland currently. Pitches high, 3-1. On Will Wagner. Wagner is from Houston. He went to Liberty, which is a school in Lynchburg, Virginia, that competes in Conference USA. The 3-1 pitch, that is low. So this is what Nett does sometimes. He can blow you away, and he can also walk you. And now the batter, Marcos Castagnon, coming up. Nett's game in Round Rock was the first game after the All-Star break. He made a start and absorbed the loss. He went three innings plus, gave up just two hits. But he was charged with three runs earned as Paul Abbott goes out to visit with him now because he walked four men and also struck out six. He had a finger issue earlier this year. We talked about some of the injuries he's had. And so he's really been limited by those injuries, but he's making his eighth appearance, his sixth start, and they're trying to get him stretched out. But good, good fastball. Gets a lot of strikeouts in the top half of the strike zone with good life on it. Got that slider, curveball, changeup. All right. Abbott back in the dugout. And the right-handed hitting El Paso third baseman, the only righty in the order. Marcos Castagnon is up. Castagnon last night had one hit in five at-bats, a single. He's at 277, 13 home runs, though. 47 batted in. Runners at the corners, two outs, no score. The pitch, fastball, swung on and missed at 94. Strike one. 0-1 is the count. Castagnon is from San Bernardino, went to UC Santa Barbara. Gaucho is an 0-1 count. Nett stretches again. Servin offering up a target low and toward the outside. And the pitch is low and outside, a slider. And the ball ended up on the ground. Servin off of the mask to make sure that's where it stayed. One ball and one strike to count. I want to thank Pete Zamora, the El Paso skipper, for joining us in the pregame show. UCLA product. Spent time in his playing career with a few different organizations. While he was in the AA Reading Phillies, second game of a doubleheader, they played seven innings in those minor league doubleheaders, as many of you know. He threw a perfect game, and he wasn't supposed to pitch that day. The 1-1 on the way, and that one is on the check swing, the appeal. At first, Travis Brewer says no swing. Close. 2-1, 95-mile-an-hour fastball. And we got benefit of the replay, and ruling is he held up. 2-1. Bryce Johnson, the runner at third. Over at first base, Will Wagner. And Nett taking an extra moment here. Pitch clock is at 10. Nett staring in, bending slightly at the waist, rotates the ball behind his back. Ready with a 2-1 now. Outfield deep, and they play him to pull. The pitch on the way. Up and in. Ball three. 3-1. Fastball at 94. So Braden Nett, again, the key for him, improved control. And they believe that will get his ticket punched to the next level. Here's the 3-1 on the way to Castagnon. Line drive, base hit to center. Johnson scores. To second base goes Wagner. And it's quickly 1-0 El Paso in the first inning. 94-mile-an-hour fastball, and it was a well-hit single into center field.
4: 107.4 off the bat of Castagnon. That may be the hardest hit ball of the brief two games in this series so far. He absolutely rocketed that thing right back where it came. And looking at the pitch after the fact, I don't know if a fastball gets more middle-middle than that one.
5: Nick Prado, left-handed hitting first baseman and a former first-round draft pick, is the batter now. Batting sixth. Left-handed batter, the righty Nett delivers. There's a high foul off to the left that's going to slice back out of play. Strike one, lower level of seating. Prado, 237, eight homers. He's knocked in 33 runs. 6'1", 225-pounder. 27 years old from Huntington Beach, California. And played with Kansas City's AAA Omaha Storm Chasers last year. Wagner at second, Castagnon at first, the pitch. Fastball rides high at 94. 1-1 account. For Castagnon, that was his 48th RBI. Nick Solak, not in there tonight, leads the team with 51 RBIs.
3: Two on, two out. Net checking signs. Now look at the runners in the 1-1 pitch to Nick Prato. High throw back to second by Servin. And back in there standing up is Wagner. The shortstop, Drew Swift, took the throw.
4: Brayden Metz thrown 26 pitches so far, just 11 of them for strikes. And with that in mind, there's first inning action in the Aviator bullpen as the left-hander James Gonzalez is up and throwing. Net just trying to get through the first.
3: All right, here we go. Net threw 73 pitches in Round Rock. Here's the 2-1. It's outside, ball three, 3-1. Well, the Aviators had a bullpen day yesterday. They'd love to see Net stretch it out a little bit, but first inning, a struggle for him here. Two walks and a single. He's got two outs, but a 3-1 count on Nick Prato. Prado 0 for 4 yesterday with a walk and a run scored. The 3-1. Strike on the inside corner. Went with a slider at 86 and got it in there. So with a full count and two down, the runners will be revving up their engines and taking off. Will Wagner from second and Marcos Castagnon from first. Net collects the sign. Servin offers up a target. The runners lead. The runners go. There's a foul ball off to the left out of play. Cutter at 89. It rattles around in the seats. 3-2 to count remains on Nick Prato. So again, Net, when he's on, has swing and miss stuff. But the challenge is to get him in the zone more often and maybe refine an out pitch and iron out the consistency. The pitch, the runners go. It's outside, ball four. Third walk of the inning. And the bases are loaded. Wagner to third, Castillon to second. And now the batter's the designated hitter, the left-handed hitting Romeo Sanabria. Sanabria has only played in 11 games since joining the team. And in 38 at-bats, he's 6 for 38. It's a 158 average with no homers and two batted in. Hitting in the 7th slot and the DH. Big chopper to first. Backing up to grab it is Meneses. Overhand toss to Net at the bag, and the inning is over. So Sanabria went for the first pitch and bounces out 3-1. And so Net throws a bushel of pitches, 31 to be exact, but he gets out of it with just one run, one hit, no errors. And the Chihuahuas leave 3 at the end of half an inning of play. El Paso 1, the Aviators against Jackson Wolf coming up.
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0: Kings action. Russ Langer here with Matt and Everett. El Paso chalked up a run in the top of the first. Now the lefty Jackson Wolf making the start for El Paso. He deals a strike at 90 miles an hour toward the knees at Drew Swift, 0-1. Drew, 276, a home run, 29 batted in. And Jackson Wolf
1: out on the hill. That fastball is in there for a strike. Same pitch and the same result. Quickly two strikes on Drew Swift.
2: Just watching the delivery, do you think he grew up idolizing Chris Sale or what?
1: And the pitch. Fastball fouled off to the right. He's wearing number 49. What makes you think that?
2: I mean, not only does he look like him, he wears the same number. He's 6'7", 205 pounds. I mean, this is Chris Sale in AAA right here.
1: Two strikes on Swift. And the pitch. Breaking ball down and in. One ball and two strikes. Years ago, I think it was in the Seattle organization, they had an outfielder named Darren Bragg. And this guy, I'm telling you, he must have had posters of Lenny Dykstra in his room because he emulated everything. He wore number four. He was the same kind of, you know, scrapper, breaking ball up and away, two and two, same kind of posture, same kind of mannerisms, everything. A clone.
2: Instead of nails, you call him thumbtacks.
1: I'll leave that up to you. All right, it's 2-2, and the pitch. Swift takes high. It's gone from 0-2 to 3-2 now. Jackson Wolf, 6'7". There's another Chris Salian type of number. 225 pounds. He's 27. Ohio native. Went to West Virginia. Collegiately. Pitch fouled off to the right. Still 3-2 on Drew Swift. Facing Swift. Swift led off yesterday and ended up going 2-for-5 with two singles, two RBIs, and a run scored. 3-2, the pitch. Outside ball four. So Wolf starts off by walking Drew Swift, and the batter is Darryl Hernandez. Jackson Wolf will go head-to-head with Hernandez. He had an 0-2 count on Swift and walked him anyway. Anyway, the Padres drafted Wolf in the fourth round of the 2021 draft. Born in Gahanna, Ohio. And here's the look and the pitch. Hernandez scores to bunt, takes ball one. One ball to no strikes. But so he was drafted by the Padres, ended up with the Pirates, and the Pirates traded him back to the Padres in April of 2024 for shortstop Kevin Pichardo. And here's the pitch. Hernandez looks at a strike, 1-1. Wolf's father, Joe Wolf, played baseball at Columbus State, and if Jackson grew up a Reds fan, big Ken Griffey Jr. fan. Here's the look and the 1-1 on the way to Hernandez. Darryl hitting 271, and he takes a breaking ball for a strike. 1-2, Hernandez, a little four-game hitting streak in the works after hitting a two-run home run in four bats last night. Also walked, scored twice, and drove in a pair. 1-0 El Paso, bottom of the first. But it's funny, in the media notes, interestingly, there's no mention of Chris Sale. They asked Jackson Wolf, who he idolized growing up, aside from Ken Griffey Jr., pitched down an in 2-2. He mentioned Randy Johnson and Aroldis Chapman. But again, if you look at his size, you look at his arm angle, his motion, not to mention his uniform number, very much like Chris Sale. And throw to first base, and Swift is back in there. Wolf made his big league debut, and just about 2 weeks later, he's traded from the Padres to the Pirates for Rich Hill and D-Man Choi. Now here's the 2-2 to Hernandez. Swift off first. He goes. They've got him picked off. Brado throws down to second base, and he's out. Caught stealing 1-3-4. Will Wagner, second baseman, tagged him out. So Swift trying to go on first movement, which is what you try to do when you're stealing against a lefty. But hand caught with his hand in the proverbial cookie jar. He has 14 steals. That's the fourth time he's been caught. And we'll get to the Valley Health System defensive setup in just a moment. 2-2 is a bounding ball fouled outside third. Still 2-2. El Paso defensively, you've got Nick Prado at first base. Will Wagner at second. The shortstop, Clay Dungan. At third base, Marcos Castagnon. Carlos Rodriguez in left. Dustin Harris in center. Bryce Johnson over in right. And Anthony Villar catching for Jackson Wolf. There's a foul ball to the right, and it's still 2-2 on Darryl Hernandez. Wolf, because he's logged a lot of innings, has been in the league leader list in the league in a number of categories. Fourth in strikeouts, ninth in ERA and whip, and an opponent's batting average. There's a looper over the head of shortstop Dungan in the left center for a base hit. And Hernandez is now hit safely in five in a row, a soft single. And the Aviators have their first hit. The batter, Michael Stefanik. Hit one that one right off the end of the bat. 1-0 El Paso, bottom of the first inning. Wolf also leads the Chihuahuas with 80 innings pitched. Last outing, the El Paso team was at home against the Sugar Land Space Cowboys. There's a strike to Stefanik, 0-1. He went five innings, allowed two runs, one earned on three hits. Struck out four and walked one. Had no decision in that game. Lost his most recent two starts prior to that. Once to Sacramento, once to Oklahoma City. Pitch up and away, 1-1. His last win came on June 26th in Sugar Land. But he's been good for 5 to 6 innings for each of his last six starts. Here's the 1-1 on the way to Stefanik. Foul off to the right. He was jammed. 1-2. Stefanik, 282. Four homers, 44 batted in. Last night, he was 2-for-4, two singles and a walk. Stole a base. And scored one run. Hernandez at first, one out, a short lead held on by Prado. He goes. The pitch is a foul ball straight back. 1-2. So in that particular case, they might have had the run and hit going, because Hernandez, he didn't take off like he's trying to steal. Took off at kind of 2/3 speed. Gets back to the bag now. Kevin Kuzman off there coaching. And at third, Eric Martins. 1-2 on Stefanik. The outfield straightaway, breeze blowing out to right, as it always seems to here, or usually at least. Pitch is high. 2-2. Wolf started last year at AA San Antonio. Made six appearances, pitched well enough to get to El Paso, and was with them the rest of the way. He was 7-3 once he got up to El Paso last year. Here's the 2-2 to Stefanik. Breaking ball up and away. 3-2. Probably his best AAA start was last year in August, facing Sacramento. He had a no-hitter into the eighth inning. Ended up giving up a run on two hits, striking out eight. Now the look. Hernandez, a very modest leadoff first, and a 3-2 on the way. He goes on a fly ball hit to right. It's playable. Johnson backs up and makes the catch as he backpedals to the edge of the track. Breeze helped that one a little bit. Two outs, Hernandez at first, and the batter is Joey Meneses.
2: And welcome back to Joey. Definitely a welcome addition in his return to the lineup. On the 40-man roster, he had to be designated for assignment to get him off. He cleared waivers and accepted the assignment here to Las Vegas, so he's making his return, and they've needed his bat for sure over these last couple of days.
1: And the fans appreciate it, giving him a nice hand. He's a 346, 12 homers, and 80 batted in. Pitches inside, ball one, but Anthony Villar, the catcher, wants to challenge it, so we'll take a moment here on the challenge. 1-0 El Paso in the bottom of the first inning. Checking out ABS, brought to you by T-Mobile. The pitch was a strike. The call is overturned. Joey had one game in Round Rock, going 1-for-4. But in the time leading up to his most recent call-up, he was on a binge. He drove in 18 runs in 9 games. That was quite a stretch. Throw to first base, and back in standing up is Hernandez. 0-1. You do something like that, you're going to attract somebody's attention. One strike on Big Joey. Outfield deep and straight away. Wolf gets set, and the pitch. Breaking ball, lifted foul to the right. First baseman Prado starts after it, but it's back into the seats. Back of the first base dugout. The count is 0-2 on Joey Meneses. For Wolf, 80 innings, 89 hits. He's given up 11 home runs. Walked 33, struck out 77. Meneses swings and misses, and down he goes. First strikeout for Wolf. That ends the Vegas first. In the first inning, no runs, one hit. No errors, one left. And at the end of one, El Paso one. And the Aviators nothing.
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5: 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Yes.

0: righty, welcome on back. We played one on a Wednesday night. Bark on the Berm and the Aviators in El Paso. Chihuahuas mixing it up. 1-0 El Paso, moving to the second inning. And our celebrity chef, Gina from La Strega, is here. What a great place that is. And I want you to tell the folks all about what's being served downstairs in just a second here. But good to see you, Gina.
1: Great to see you.
0: All right, here's the pitch on the way to Clay Dungan, and he takes a breaking ball for a strike, and it's 0-1. So tell us all about it.
1: Tonight we're doing just, you know, great Italian stadium food, a little cacio e pepe popcorn, fennel sausage hot dogs. We got a little bit of Caesar salad, some pasta salad, just perfect for this warm weather out here today.
0: All right, what about that popcorn, the first thing you mentioned? I gotta hear more about that.
1: So cacio e pepe is one of the famous pastas from Rome. It's got black pepper and pecorino. So we add those two ingredients to freshly baked popcorn. It's just delicious.
0: Outstanding. So what's the response?
1: We're almost out of food, so that's a good response.
0: We'll take that.
1: Yeah, but it's great. Everybody's been awesome down there. So we love coming out to the ballpark and kind of changing the food we do and making it applicable to, you know, the fans out here and just watching ball game.
0: What were some of your inspirations when you were first getting into this?
1: Gosh, you know, I just would think of my mom cooking, a lot of stuff from your soul. Traveling in Italy, I think, was a big thing as well, too. And just being inspired by creativity and seasonality.
0: Clay Dungan just took a called third strike, so there's one out in the second inning. And El Paso now sending up the left-handed hitting catcher, Anthony Villar. El Paso leading 1-0 in the top of the second, visiting with Gina from La Strega and also Harlow. But La Strega, the Italian food, is being served here at the ballpark on this night. So how old were you when you first went to Italy?
1: Oh, gosh. I started late in my career. I went to Italy when I was about 24.
0: Oh.
1: And that was the first time, you know, and that's when I really fell in love with the cuisine out there.
0: Ball two. Two balls and no strikes on VR, hitting .242 with three homers and 15 batted and one out, nobody on. We're in the top of the second, and the pitch is ball three. Three balls and no strikes. Dustin Harris is on deck. Are there different types of cuisine in different parts of Italy, northern Italy, as opposed to other parts?

0: our special guest for this half inning, and they're serving quite a bit of that wonderful food downstairs in the club level. Here's the 3-2 now from Braden Nett on the way, and that fastball's foul back at 95 miles an hour. 3-2 is the count. So, but you're also, the folks may or may not know, you're also aligned with Harlow.
1: Yes.
0: Outstanding Steakhouse.
1: Yes, that's correct. Right across the street from the stadium, so.
0: As a one-hopper to short grab by Drew Swift, he throws his man out. We have two outs in the second inning, and Dustin Harris comes up now. And you were telling me off the air that you don't divide your time so much evenly anymore, right? Most more at La Strega.
1: Yeah, we have a great team at Harlow that's really executing everything, and I think La Strega has just been my home base for so long. But Harlow is fantastic. We got a great chef over there, great management. Just check in with them. So they do a great job over there.
0: We know that.
1: Yes.
0: Yeah. That steak I had over there was like melt in your mouth. Amazing.
1: Oh, fantastic.
0: And the dessert's like something out of, you know, fit for royalty.
1: Oh, my gosh. I know. The chocolate cake, the creme brulee, they do a fantastic job over there.
0: Pitches ball one to Harris, who opened the game by grounding out to second. So Nett, who walked three in the first, has a chance to get a 1-2-3 inning here. Fastball down and in. 2-0 on Dustin Harris. And one thing about the restaurant scene here, the competition is just off the charts, isn't it?
1: It is, but that's what I think makes all of us try to strive and be better than we were yesterday. I think we all get along, we're all great friends, but I think we want to be a little bit better than we were, and we all challenge each other, which I think is great and healthy.
0: That elevates the whole scene for everybody.
1: 100%.
0: 2-0 to count. Nett checks out the signs offered to him by Brian Servin. Rocks and kicks in the 2-1 on the way. That one is up and away. Ball three. 3-1. 1-0 El Paso. We're in the top half of the second inning. All right, if you're going to sit down at La Strega, what are you going to order?
1: Oh, my goodness. I definitely would start with our grilled artichokes, our Frito Misto, and then definitely get our Pomodoro.
0: Pitch fouled away. 3-2. What makes the Pomodoro special?
1: It is just something that you cook from your heart. It's like grandma cooking. You know, we make the pasta in-house, beautiful tomatoes, and it's just simple. And I think that's what Italian food is. Very simple, very elegant, and it feels good on your heart and your belly.
0: 3-2 to count on Dustin Harris. And Nett delivers. And that one just missed low and away, ball four. So that's the fourth walk issued by Nett. And it brings up Bryce Johnson, who walked, stole a base, and scored the game's only run thus far in the first inning. 1-0 El Paso in the top of the second inning. So Nett got two quick outs and walked Harris on a close 3-2 pitch. And Bryce Johnson, the speedy switch-hitting outfielder, stepping up now as we continue our chat with Gina from La Strega and also from Harlow.
1: Yep.
0: And look now, the pitch to Johnson on the way. He takes ball one. Nope, late strike call by Austin Snow. Beg your pardon. One strike is the count. You're so right about the simplicity of the best Italian food.
1: Oh, I mean, yeah. It's just few ingredients and just cooked really well and treated with respect, I think, is the biggest thing.
0: Here's the 0-1 on the way. And it's outside 1-1. It's on vacation last week in Boston. Went to the North End and went to an Italian place there. And it's just like you said, homemade pasta, they used San Marzano tomatoes.
1: Perfect.
0: Nothing complicated.
1: No,
0: but just well-seasoned and just like going to La Strega. It's
1: exactly,
0: just amazing.
1: Exactly. Thank you.
0: Sure. Throw to first, and they got him picked off. A net picked off Dustin Harris. And boy, oh boy, you talk about getting your hand caught in the cookie jar, or maybe the biscotti jar in this case.
1: Yes, absolutely. Or the pasta water.
0: That'll do it. Okay. Gina, great having you.
1: Thank you so much. Love being here.
0: We'll see you at La Strega and at Harlow.
1: Thank you so much.
0: All right. And at the end of an inning and a half, it's 1-0 El Paso.
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1: Welcome back. 1-0 El Paso after 1.5. I want to thank Gina from La Strega and also from the outstanding steakhouse in downtown Summerlin known as Harlow. Celebrity chef feature. Do that Wednesday nights at Las Vegas Ballpark. Russ Langer here along with Matt Neverett. 1-0. Each team has had a man picked off. El Paso with the early lead. And Jackson Wolf's pitch is outside, ball one, to Brian Servin. Servin riding a 16-game hitting streak into this game, and he looks at an off-speed pitch that floats in there for a strike. It's 1-1. Chad Wallach on deck, and Jared Dickey after that. Bottom of the second, a 1-0 lead for the El Paso Chihuahuas, and the fastball foul back. Looked like Servin was taking a shot at right field. 1-2 is the count on Brian Servin. Brian 1-for-5 last night, but again, that one hit did kick that impressive hitting streak up to 16, trying to make it 17 in this game. The 1-2 foul back, fastball at 90. 1-2. Tomorrow, $2 beers, and it'll be game three of this 6-game series and 6-game homestand for that matter. Good off-speed breaking ball, swung on and missed, strike three. He had Servin swinging off his front foot. Second strikeout for Jackson Wolf. One out in the batter, Chad Wallach now. Big Chad waits in the pitch. Slow breaking ball. Missed for ball one, 1-0. Wallach DHing. He DH'd last night, and he was 1-for-3 with a single, a walk, an RBI, hit by a pitch on one occasion. He's at 255 with two homers and 13 batted in. That doesn't tell the whole story. Pitch down and in, it's 2-0. Wallach, since the middle of May, has lifted his average 42 points. He was at 213. Now he's at 255. And the pitch is a strike, 2-1. So if you're thinking, 255, no big deal. Well, you know, he's come a long way, especially when consider that his playing time has been consistent only in its inconsistency. Ground ball to short. Dungan scoops this one up and throws on to first base to get Wallach. Two outs. But Wallach's been a valuable member of this team, no doubt. The batter, Jared Dickey, now. So, Dickey gradually lifting his average, too. He's at 264. Five homers, 35 batted in, and just under 200 at-bats with the Aviators. And he's hit safely in six of his last seven games. Lefty on lefty. Third baseman Castagnon comes in case of a bunt, and the pitch is fouled off, strike one. Fastball at 91. One strike to count on Jared Dickey. Oh, both managers doing some tinkering with the lineup. Brian Labastida out of this one after playing first base in last night's opener. Here's the 0-1 on the way. That's outside, 1-1, with Joey Meneses here and inserted into the lineup. One ball and one strike to count. El Paso won the opener last night 11-7, and the breaking ball is a little inside, ball two. Two balls and a strike. I mentioned tomorrow's game, game three. Man from Taiwan, Jin Zhuang, 2 wins and 4 losses. Will oppose El Paso righty Johnny Brito, who is 1-1. That'll be tomorrow. Here's the pitch on the way. That's fouled off to the left.
2: And with Mason Barnett called back up to the big leagues earlier today, Jin Zhuang, who pitched behind Barney on the road in Round Rock, is coming off of one of his best appearances. 4 innings of one-run ball. Kept the Aviators in a game that they would eventually break out late and win 8-1, their only win on the road last weekend.
1: Yeah, and the 2-2 coming to Dickey in a moment, but first he takes an extra moment and gets settled back in the box, taps home plate twice, and winds the bat around. And Wolf comes to him on the 2-2. Outside ball three. 3-2. On deck, Brian Buelvas. Three and two. Wolf all set. And the lefty kicks the 3-2. Fastball swung on and missed strike three. He actually tipped it into VR's mitt. So that's it. Three strikeouts for Wolf in two innings. And the Aviators go out 1-2-3, two strikeouts and a ground ball. And at the end of two full, it's El Paso 1, the Aviators nothing.
3: Strike three, you're up.
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1: Summertime means recreation time. And anytime you go boating, make sure you wear that life jacket. Please wear your life jacket. Anytime you go out on the water, message brought to you by the Nevada Department of Wildlife. Third inning, 1-0 El Paso. And for your third inning play-by-play, here's Matt.
2: Switch hitting Bryce Johnson stands in from the left side and takes strike one from Braden Nett. Nett starting him off with a curveball. Pitch that he'll mix in there about 12% of the time. Johnson, meanwhile, batting when Dustin Harris was picked off to end the second. Swings here and drives one the other way on a line. Coming in a couple of steps in left field is Jack Winkler. And he'll make the catch at the chest, hunched over for out number one. Johnson put a good charge into that one. Kept the hands inside the baseball and roped it the other way. But Winkler didn't have to move far. And Johnson, after walking and scoring the game's only run back in the first, lines out there. One out, base is empty for Carlos Rodriguez. Tapped out to the second baseman, Michael Stefanik, for the second out of the first inning. Rodriguez in last night's game, 2-for-3 with a pair of walks. Takes ball one outside here in a righty-on-lefty showdown, but he wasn't the only Chihuahua batter with a big offensive game. In fact, Dustin Harris, the leadoff man, had his first four-hit game of the year. Swing and a pop-up straight back. That'll land amongst the fans for strike one. Rodriguez out of Valencia, Venezuela. Spent last year with AAA Gwinnett. Gwinnett kind of making some headlines earlier this week for a lineup featuring a ton of big league experience. That pitch up and away. Two balls and a strike to Rodriguez from Braden Nett. I mean, they had Ronald Acuna Jr. rehabbing, leading off as you would expect. Andrew McCutchen, Ha-Sung Kim, and that's like three of the worst guys in that lineup as far as the big league experience. Nett throws high, and he falls behind 3-1. And out of the 57 pitches he's thrown, 28 of them have been for strikes, more balls than strikes. Out of the full windup, 3-1, swung on and pulled foul. Rodriguez roped that one at 100-plus off the bat, but he was early on a cutter.
1: How about the Athletics game today? They lost to the Diamondbacks. When's the last time you saw each team use a position player to pitch?
2: Wow.
1: That's what happened in that game.
2: 3-2 to Rodriguez, and it's outside, ball four. So Rodriguez takes the fifth walk in less than 2 1/3 innings for Braden Nett, and almost as that pitch was called ball four by the home plate umpire Austin Snow, the bullpen gets up and starts to buzz around once more beyond the fence and right. It was James Gonzalez throwing earlier. We'll see if he's up again. 1-0 El Paso here in the top of the third. One out, one on for Will Wagner. Left-hand batting second baseman tonight takes strike one right down the middle on a cutter at 89. Wagner, who originally came up in the Yankee system, playing in his 15th game against the Aviators in his career tonight. Net sets. Here comes the nothing and one. And it's high. One ball, one strike, the count. Wagner in his career against Las Vegas, 15 of 45, an average of 333. He's taken 15, now 16 walks, including one tonight. That's in 14 games. On 1-1, net brings one home. Wagner squares to bunt, but the pitch way high again. And it's 2-1. A lot of times you'll see starters, especially starters, who get the high pitch count early on, nibbling around the corners of the zone, not missing by much. A lot of these misses have been by a big margin for Braden Nett tonight. And James Gonzalez is up and throwing once more. 2-1 fastball. That's right down the middle at 94 for a strike.
1: Only one of the walks cost him in the first inning. The walk in the second inning didn't cost him because he picked Harris off, but now he's walked Rodriguez, and you obviously, the more walks, the more you tempt fate.
2: Meneses holds on at first. Nets 2-2 on the way. Here it is. Swing and a miss. He got him with the breaking ball. Wagner down on strikes. Second K of the day for Braden Nett comes on a vicious backdoor hook. Two outs and a runner on with El Paso on top, 1-0. Marcos Castagnon, the only right-handed batter, ready to go.
1: Well, he's shown flashes at times of being able to get just about anybody out, and that's an example. That great pitch right there is an example.
2: Started that thing above the zone and just kind of dropped it onto the edge. Wagner helped oblige as well. Castagnon with an RBI and a base hit back in the first inning. First pitch swinging, he chops one straight down foul. And picked up by Nett. It was ruled a foul ball. That's an interesting look, though. The home plate umpire, Austin Snow, she called for a check swing down to first for Travis Brewer. I mean, he fouled it away. I guess it's just a matter of whether he hit it off himself or not. I don't know if I've seen a ball where the bat makes contact and there's an appeal to first on a check swing. That was just a weird circumstance. It goes as strike one when all is said and done, but I don't know if that was just a mental lapse by Austin Snow behind the plate. And meanwhile, Castagnon taking an extra minute to collect himself. I think it got him on the back foot. You're not expecting it off of that back right leg in the case of this right-handed batter. That could sting. So it is strike one. Back off of first goes Carlos Rodriguez. And Nett set at the chest, kicks and fires. There's a breaking ball down and outside. Ball one. You mentioned the A's game today. It was a good start to the start for Gage Jump, and then the wheels just kind of fell off. Allowed a couple of runs to the D-backs in the fourth, then seven more in the fifth, and that was really all she wrote. Five more in the sixth inning for the D-backs. Kiss of death in a 10-run loss. 1-1. Big swing and a miss. How about that vicious curve down and away for strike two?
1: Very rough big league debut for Junior Tour. Then Yinger came in. And he did decently, two innings and giving up just the one run. Then Carlos Cortez, from the Aviator from last year, actually came in to pitch. And Ildemar Vargas pitched for Arizona in the last inning.
2: He had the walk-off single yesterday for the D-backs at extra innings. Meanwhile, 1-2, here's the pitch. Swing and a miss. He struck him out on the elevated fastball. Castagnon down on strikes. It's a four-batter third inning for Braden Nett. And after a 31-pitch first, he's gone through the next two innings in 37 pitches combined. No runs, no hits, no errors, and a walk stranded on base. After 2.5, it's El Paso 1, Las Vegas nothing.
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2: 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We go to the bottom of the third inning with El Paso on top of Las Vegas 1-0. Errol Herr, Brian Buelvas stands in, takes a pitch that's called a ball, but is challenged by the catcher Anthony Villar. Austin Snow making the announcement. And that pitch was a strike, barely nicking the inner edge of the zone. TV audience on Triple SEN gets the look. That thing barely caught the outer black, but it goes as strike one to Buelvas instead of a ball. 8-9-1 batters due up against left-hander Jackson Wolf to start the third for the home side. And the 6-7 left-hander's pitch is high. 1-1 to Buelvas. Buelvas followed by Jack Winkler, then Drew Swift to get it started here in the third. Here comes the 43rd pitch of the game for Wolf. It's swung on and lined down the third base side. Fair into the corner it goes. That'll bang off of the lower retaining wall. Long way to go for Carlos Rodriguez. Meanwhile, Buelvas taking a turn around second. He'll be content with the leadoff stand-up double. The first extra base hit of the game either way puts Buelvas on with his 10th double with the Aviators.
1: He ripped that one just inside the line, but hit it very hard. And I tell you, the more he gets reps at this level, the better he gets.
2: Buelvas came into that at bat hitting 242. That was average, going to get a little bit closer to 250. Speaking of, here's Jack Winkler, right-handed batter playing left field tonight. Watching all the way, he takes a cutter for a strike. Now, Winkler off to a slow start. I think he would say that as well in 11 games with Las Vegas. 5 hits in 34 at-bats. 147 average of 4 batted in. Swings late, lines one foul on the right field side. That goes off the netting for strike two.
9: He hit into some bad luck last night. A rocket right back to Boyle, the starter, and a line drive into right center, and a diving catch by Bryce Johnson. So
1: he hit it hard twice, but good defense stopped him.
2: The 0-2. It swung on, hit off the hands in the air right back a shortstop. Clay Dungan backing up. He'll make the catch in shallow left center field. So while Winkler was stroking it last night, just was able to get that thing up in the air, but Dungan, on a couple of backpedaling steps, able to make the catch. Runner on second with one out. As the lineup flips back to the top, El Paso leads Las Vegas 1-0 in the home half of the third inning. Swifty led the first inning off with a walk, but then was caught stealing on a pickoff by Jackson Wolf. And Wolf now out of the stretch with a high leg kick and a three-quarters arm slot. Slings a curveball over the outside for strike one. Swift on the year with the average at 276, but when he's batting leadoff, which he's done now 18 times, he's hitting 304 in the top spot in the order. Wolf sets, checking second, gives Buelvas another glance. Now turns to the dish and fires a fastball. That's in for strike two. The on-base percentage for Drew Swift is a really robust 393. It's even better when he hits leadoff, if you can believe that. 429 on base, hitting out of the leadoff spot is Drew Swift. 0-2 pitch from Wolf. In the dirt, it goes underneath the legs of the catcher, Villar, all the way to the backstop. Buelvas bounces up from second to third base. And the Aviators have the game's tying run 90 feet away. So not only will that make the job a bit easier for Drew Swift, that wild pitch to advance the runner will also bring the infield in all the way around. Castagnon at third, standing in the cutout. Dungan at short and Wagner up the middle moved in. And Prado moved away from the bag, but with his toes on the infield grass. 1-2 the count. Wolf set the pitch. Swung on, popped up to shallow center field. That'll drop for a base hit. Drew Swift ties the game. Buelvas comes in to score from third, and we're all knotted up at one in the home half of the third. Not always about how hard you hit it. Drew Swift proves it right there.
9: Yeah, nice polite single drives the run in. Aviators take advantage of the double, the wild pitch. And Swift finding a home in that leadoff slot.
2: 30th run batted in of the year for the middle infielder. And it brings up Daryl Hernandez, another right-hand batter. With one on and one down, a 1-1 game. First pitch to the backstop. It goes by the ankles of Hernandez. And it very nearly hit him, and Austin Snow says it did. Hit by pitch is Daryl Hernandez. I thought he was arguing his case there for a minute. Turns out he was right, and of course we'll have the advantage of having the second look on the replay for our TV audience. And yeah, you, that back right leg, it looked right. Like it got him right in the pants. Like right
9: just above the ankle.
2: Right in the shin. So no wild pitch as Hernandez is hit by that offering. Swift up to second base anyway. That's the preferred alternative because for Michael Stefanik now, you got the go-ahead run on second, an insurance run on first all of a sudden. Still just one out on the home half of the third. Stefanik flied out to right field back in the first. He takes the first pitch up and away from Jackson Wolf. Stefanik hitting .282 on the year coming into tonight. 2-for-4 with a walk and a stolen base yesterday. Hitting right about that for the month at .286 average in July. 1-0 pitch, pulled foul on the ground. Right past Derek Martins. That thing takes a pretty big hop off the fencing in front of the third base dugout. I see Nate Mondu at the end. Playing a little bit of dodgeball there with that pellet. Former Aviator on the injured list for El Paso, but made the trip. Saw him having an extended conversation with Fran Reardon, his manager, for parts of two seasons before the game. Stefanik drives one the other way to right field, but that's foul off the top of the netting. And that'll be a job for the ball traffic controller down the line on strike two. Stefanik, one RBI shy of 45 on the year. So far this month, he's driven in 10. Only Brian Buelvas has equaled him. Nobody's driven in more. 1-2 the count. Wolf brings one home. Swung on and fouled away again by Stefanik. Now, Stefanik, a veteran at this point in his career, all of 30 years old, and kind of know what you're going to get. He's a swing-to-contact guy. He is one of the best in terms of not whiffing when he decides to go around in minor league baseball. 1-2 pitch, hammered to deep left field. Rodriguez going back. Left fielder looks for the wall. He leaps up. Oh, he comes down with it on the warning track. What a catch from Carlos Rodriguez for route number two. El Paso continues to impress this week defensively. Stefanik robbed of extra bases by the left fielder.
9: When Rodriguez was going back, he looked down. And a lot of times when an outfielder does that, the ball's going to go over his head. And he reached up and made a really terrific catch as he got to the warning track and saved at least one run from scoring.
2: Wow, no doubt about it. So Stefanik with a hard luck out. Two outs, two on, 1-1 the tie. Here's the first pitch to Joey Meneses. That's inside. And a fastball at 92 makes the count 1-0. El Paso came into this week as the second worst fielding team in the league by percentage and had made 11 errors in the last 8 games before last night. Completely flip-flopping that theory this week. Before the 1-0, Wolf turns and looks to second base. He steps off the mound and no throw. Drew Swift on second after an RBI single to tie the game. Daryl Hernandez hit in the pant leg by a pitch off of first behind him with a big lead. Here's the 1-0 to Meneses. Swung on, rocketed through the left side of the infield. That's a base hit. Swift touches the bag at third. He wants home. He'll score standing without a throw. Who else but Joey Meneses? His league-leading 81st run batted in. Welcome back. And the Aviators lead it 2-1 in the third.
9: He deserved to call up as much as anybody, but can you imagine what his RBI total would be if he'd stayed here the whole season? My goodness, he might be on a record-breaking pace for sure.
2: Time called. Here comes El Paso pitching coach Scott Mitchell. As the action in the Aviator bullpen continues, it looks like El Paso's got some movement. Nobody quite throwing yet beyond the fence and right, though, for the roadside.
9: Gonzalez still throwing for the Aviators.
2: Las Vegas with 2 runs on 4 hits. No errors either way yet. El Paso with just the 1 run on 1 hit so far. Opportunity for the Aviators to get a measure of vengeance. Not only that, with a win tonight, Las Vegas would tie the all-time series against El Paso. We highlighted just how many outstanding games there have been between these two clubs. Currently, though, El Paso holds an 82 games to 81 advantage. 2-1 Las Vegas as Brian Servin bats with two on and two out. Servin struck out swinging on a curveball to lead off the second. Takes a pitch down in the dirt. A cut fastball. Bounced at 83 for ball one. Servin with his 16-game hitting streak. That's with a couple of stints up and down between the big leagues mixed in. He's also reached base in 21 consecutively. Wolf brings home the 1-0 delivery. A breaking ball at the top of the zone. That's strike one to Servin. And, I mean, we've echoed this sentiment often, but it bears repeating just how unique it is to have three different catchers all playing various roles this year between Servin, Wallach, and Lavastida. Fastball in the dirt, and the count goes 2-1. I mean, there's a lot of teams at AAA that'll roll with two catchers, and that's it. You got one guy that'll, with the six-game schedule, play about three or four of those games, and the other guy gets the scraps, but Fran Ridden's been mixing and matching the three catchers all year.
1: And all three are very valuable in their own way.
2: 2-1 pitch, in there for a strike at the knees. Fastball at 91, evens it at 2-2. I mean, you've got a veteran like Wallach, plenty of big league time there. Brian Servin's been to the big leagues, and Brian Lavastida with his position flexibility. That's a pretty good trio of backstops. 2-2, fouled straight back off the hands. Wolf trying to challenge him high and tight. And for a big guy, Wolf doesn't throw all that hard. A lot of it due to that low three-quarters arm slot. Definitely doesn't come from over the top. Very Chris Sale-esque, as we mentioned. With two on and two down, the 2-2 to Servin. Checks his swing on a pitch downstairs. Did he go? Yes, on the appeal, says Travis Brewer down the line at first. Servin strikes out swinging for the second time in as many at-bats, but the Aviators take a lead. They score two runs on three hits. With no errors, they strand two. After three complete, it's the Aviators 2, the Chihuahuas 1.
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1: Sports, that's your spot for sports collectibles at Flamingo in the 215. They've got it all. Cards, signed stuff, all kinds of great stuff. Legacy Sports. Top of the fourth, 2-1 Aviators. Matt's got your fourth inning.
2: Nick Prado to lead things off. Braden Nett back out there for a fourth inning of work, and he starts Prado off with a fastball for strike one. Now, Braden Nett is coming off of an outing last week on the road where he tossed a career high, or a season high, I should say, 73 pitches. Here comes number 70 tonight, and it's a fastball just upstairs. Count goes 1-1 to the left-hand batting first baseman. So for Braden Nett, pretty imminently approaching uncharted territory with James Gonzalez still ready to go in the bullpen. 1-1, swing and a miss, strike two. And Nett one strike away from his fourth K of the night. In fact, he fanned the last two batters he faced back in inning number three. Take to a 2-1 lead as Prado fouls this one back to the screen. Big time base hits from Drew Swift and Joey Meneses in the third inning. And I don't think we can say enough how valuable Joey Meneses has been to the Aviators, not only league's leading batter in terms of average and runs batted in, but just his presence and the defense he gives you at first. 1-2 fastball. That's a bit low. And it's 2-2. Brayden Nett sure thought that one was a strike. Nett making his 8th appearance, 6th start as an Aviator tonight. And here comes the 2-2. Outside, curveball brings the count full. Prado to lead off. Romeo Sanabria on deck. And then Clay Duncan to start the 4th inning for the roadside. All 3 left-hand batters. 7 of the 9 lefties tonight. Payoff pitch, outside, ball 4. Base on balls, number 6 from Brayden Nett. That matches his season high. Just over a month ago, on the 17th of June, he walked 6 in 1 inning plus against Round Rock here at Las Vegas Ballpark. There's another walk, and that's going to do it for him. Fran Reardon, the skipper, comes walking out, and he'll go to the bullpen quickly, calls on James Gonzalez, who's going to replace Brayden Nett with one on and nobody out here in the 4th inning. That's the tying run on first, as Romeo Sanabria is going to welcome James Gonzalez into the game with a slew of lefties in the lineup tonight for El Paso. Fran playing the numbers and going to the lefty out of the pen. Nett out, Gonzo in. Tell you all about the numbers and the rest of this 4th inning when we return. It's Las Vegas 2, El Paso 1. Back after this pitching change-related timeout.
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2: James Gonzalez, the Panamanian left-hander, ready to go. 6'2", 255-pounder at 25 years old, facing off against the left-hand batting DH, Romeo Sanabria. Las Vegas on top, 2-1 here in the top half of the 4th inning. But the tying run on first is Gonzalez's first pitch is swung on and popped up the shallow left center. Here comes Buelvas. He cuts in front of the left fielder Winkler and snares it out of the air. He drops it after the fact. Third base umpire Ben Phillips rules it was on the transfer. Count the out. Buelvas just had to run a country mile, but he was able to track it down. Nick Prado retreated back to the bag at first. That's a phenomenal play by Buelvas, who's taken over center field duties after Kane Marlowe was released. Opted out of his deal and then picked up by the Angels system. So one out, one on with Clay Duncan stepping in. Daryl Hernandez at third base tonight, playing in front of the bag just in case a bunt. Wants to move that tying run into scoring position. Duncan, no bunt, swings and misses at a slider for strike one. Now Brayden Nett with an incomplete line so far. Can't quite close the book on him with Prado his responsibility if he came in to score, but Nett with 6 walks again, second time in a month. Fastball fouled away, and it's 0-2 to Clay Duncan, who took a called strike 3 in the second. Some of the final lines for Brayden Nett. He did walk 6. He did strike out 4. He did go 3 innings plus, pitched to 1 batter in the 4th. Only gave up the 1 base hit. It's the only run against the Aviators so far tonight. It was on that Castagnon first inning single. Lefty on lefty here with 1 out and 1 on. The 0-2 pitch in there. Called strike 3, and 90-mile-an-hour fastball. And Duncan wanted a challenge. It was not allowed by Austin Snow behind home plate. might have taken just a beat too long before he tapped the top of his helmet to initiate the challenge. But regardless of the semantics, Duncan down on strikes for the second time. Good one for Gonzo there. His 18th strikeout in 25 innings as an Aviator. And as he pitches for the 16th time, he'll go up against Anthony Villar at the bottom of the order. Left-hand batting catcher waves and misses over top of a fastball. Villar, a ground-out victim to shortstop in the second inning in his only other AB. Old-school approach, no batting gloves for Villar, spelled V-I-L-A-R. He swings and lofts one in the air to shallow right center. Buelvas going the other way this time. Center fielder underneath it, and he's got it for out number three. So Gonzalez comes in and goes three up, three down. Strands a leadoff walk issued by Braden Nett on base. No runs, no hits, no errors, and a man left for El Paso in the top of the fourth inning. Through three and a half, Las Vegas on top. It's the Aviators 2, the Chihuahuas 1.
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9: Along to the bottom of the fourth inning. Aviators with a 2-1 lead over El Paso. Game two of a six-game series on Bark on the Berm night. I'm Russ Langer, and Matt's got your bottom of the fourth inning now.
2: Bark on the Berm, as always, brought to you by our friends at Rays and Canes. Plenty of pooches out on the mound tonight as Chad Wallach takes a big swing and comes up empty on a first-pitch curveball. Wallach grounded out to short in the second. Jackson Wolf starts out the fourth ahead. No balls and one strike. Out of the full windup, the lefty fires, and Wallach fouls it back to the screen for strike two. I want to thank Gina Marinelli once more, our guest chef series presented by U.S. Oil Solutions. I've had Harlow. I have not had a chance to go check out La Estrella yet. Going to have to make it a brace in soccer terms, have both of them. Meanwhile, the 0-2 to Wallach, fouled off the end of the bat right by the on-deck batter Dickey as the AB continues.
9: The words of my East Coast relatives, do yourself a favor. Go to La Estrella.
2: And Gina Marinelli.
9: And thank me later.
2: Yeah. Gina, a repeat offender on these airwaves as Wallach pulls one into the third base dugout. Another ripper for strike two.
9: Or repeat contender, as it were. Two great restaurants in Summerlin. Harlow, downtown Summerlin, and La Estrella.
2: Wallach with 9 hits in his last 9 appearances. Doing a great job on and off the development list this year. 0-2 fastball swung on and missed. Blown by him at 90. And down on strikes is Wally. That's the 5th strikeout of the game for Jackson Wolf. And there's one out and the base is empty for Jared Dickey. Checking in around the rest of the PCL on our Coast to Coast Fitness scoreboard. 3 games final, including another extra inning walk-off for Sugarland. Hosting the Nashville Sounds in an interleague showdown. Second straight game where Sugarland walked it off. The 10th inning was full of runs in that game. Meanwhile, Dickey swings and punches one the other way in shallow left field. That'll drop. Carlos Rodriguez picks it up on 2 hops as Dickey reaches on his 3rd hit in 7 at-bats this week. One out, one on for Brian Buelvas, who doubled and scored in the 3rd. But in that game in Sugarland, Nashville scored 2 in the top of the 10th inning. They went into extras tied at 3. Nashville scored 2. Sugarland played at 3 and walked it off in a 6-5 final in 10 innings. Other finals include Albuquerque, 5-2 winners over Round Rock in New Mexico, and Sacramento played in 5 runs against OKC in the first 2 innings. Ultimately, the Rivercats 7, the Comets 1. Check throw goes to first base. Dickey back in, standing in safely. Brian Buelvas with his 10th double as an Aviator, I should say, back in the second. And leading off the third, he moved to third on a wild pitch and was scored by Drew Swift. He takes that cut fastball at the knees for a strike, and it's nothing and one. Meanwhile, 2 other games going on across the circuit. Reno leads Tacoma 4-3 in the top of the 6th inning at Greater Nevada Field. And Omaha all over Salt Lake in Salt Lake City. It's the Storm Chasers 8, the Bees 2, going into the home half of the 8th inning. 0-1 pitch to Buelvas, popped up foul. That'll land on the roof with a sweet level down the first baseline. And it's quickly no balls and 2 strikes from Wolf to Buelvas. Meanwhile, James Gonzalez looks like he'll get another inning of work in the 5th with no action behind him. And Jackson Wolf ready to go on his 73rd offering of the night. He sets and fires. And it's fouled away again. Count stays 0-2. But for Braden Nett, he owes James Gonzalez a fruit basket or something, because after a leadoff walk bounced Nett from the outing to start the 4th inning, things could have gotten even more dicey. But instead, Gonzo went 1-2-3 and kept Nett with 1 run on 1 hit over 3 innings plus in his final line. Another 0-2 to Buelvas. Swung on, roped down the middle. That drops in right center for a base hit. 90-foot advancement for Dickey up to second base. Buelvas pummeled that one, and he's halfway to his cycle. 104 miles per hour on the exit velocity. Yeah, he got that elevated fastball and didn't miss for his second hit of the night.
9: Clearly, the confidence grows with more playing time, more reps, and a lot more solid contact in the last few weeks for Buelvas.
2: Brian Buelvas off of first with Jared Dickey on second base behind him. And here's Jack Winkler looking for his first hit of the night. Takes a first pitch sinking fastball running away from him at 89 miles an hour for a called strike. And Winkler a pop out to shortstop Clay Dungan in the 3rd inning. And Drew Swift on deck. You could hear Swifty banging the donut off the bat just now. Wolf sets, checking second. He'll turn and fire. And the 0-1 to the plate in there for a strike at the top of the zone. I mean, the batting average for Brian Buelvas continues to climb as he reaches first base again. He's hitting .252, not a bad number in his first stint at AAA, but he batted .282 with Midland this year. Still a ways to go. Winkler takes a changeup down. Wolf pulled the string on that one, but missed. A good 0-2 waste. Now, Winkler, in his 12th game as an Aviator, batting .178 and .184 with Sugar Land. That was in 56 games as a Space Cowboy early this year. 2 on, 1 down in a 2-1 game. And the 1-2 outside. Jackson Wolf making his second appearance of his career against Las Vegas. So far this year, he's thrown as many as 100 pitches. This next one will be his 79th. And as he takes the sign from the catcher, Villar, he comes set on 2-2. Here's the kick and the pitch. Swung on and pulled into the third base dugout. Look out. You think Winkler was sitting dead red on that fastball? He got 91 in on the chest and nearly decapitated the manager, Pete Zamora. Count remains 2-2. Sure, some heart rates a bit elevated in that third base visiting dugout. For the pitch, Wolf steps off the back of the mound. Now he gets back atop, takes the sign and comes set. And here's the 2-2 to Jack Winkler. He takes a called strike 3, thought about a challenge, but he'll think better of it and head back to the first base home side dugout after out number 2. Wolf recorded his last 3 outs via the strikeout. And with 2 on and 2 away, brings up Drew Swift, who has walked and singled tonight. For what it's worth, the Aviators lead 2-1. They're out hitting the Chihuahuas by a 6-1 margin. First pitch from Wolf on the way. Swifty fouls it straight back. Look out, Daryl Hernandez. The on deck man nearly got decapitated there as well. It was Winkler nearly taking out a member of the Chihuahuas bench. That time, Swift nearly got her knees. Now a nothing and one, the pitch. Hit on a line, left center and down. That'll score at least one run. Backed at the warning track to grab it is Harris. Scoring from second is Dickey. Here comes Buelvas. The throw to the plate is cut off. Heading back to second is Swift. He's safe on a dive. A two-run double. And it's 4-1 Aviators in the fourth.
9: You got a 91-mile-an-hour fastball. Obviously, as they say, sitting dead red-looking fastball. Drove it up that gap in left center. And the only thing that prevented a triple was Dustin Harris hustling over to cut it off before it got to the warning track. Drew Swift with a big clutch hit right there.
2: His 14th double of the year. He's got 32 RBIs, including three tonight. TV audience gets the look at Ty Adcock warming up for the Chihuahuas, wearing number 39. First pitch to Hernandez. Swung on, punched to first, picked up on two hops by Prado. And he'll win the foot race to the bag himself to retire the side. But the Aviators add on again, another two spot in the fourth. Two runs, three hits, no errors. Drew Swift stranded on base. We go to the fifth. Las Vegas with some more offense already tonight in the early stages than yesterday. It's the Aviators 4, the Chihuahuas 1.
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2: 4-1 Aviators into the top of inning number 5, the top of the order. Dustin Harris to lead things off for the El Paso Chihuahuas as left-hander James Gonzalez is back out for his second inning of work. And back on our saddle on the play-by-play, here's Russ.
9: All right, thank you. So here we go. Now the Aviators lead 4-1. You mentioned a two spot. Maybe it was a Drew spot. He knocked in two big runs with that big clutch two-out, two-run double. So James Gonzalez, who has a chance at a decision. Braden Nett will get no decision because he didn't go the requisite five. But Gonzalez, who has a 2-1 record, an opportunity here possibly for him. And the pitch. A high pop fly. Shallow center. Buelvas cruising in. He's there. He's got it. One pitch and one out. So Gonzalez, I mean, so far so good. He's retired all four since he came in on a grand total of seven pitches. Not a bad rate.
2: And all of those pitches strikes, and three of the four outs have gone to Buelvas in center field.
9: One out, we've got the Ted Weins trivia question, which is very simply this. The Padres are the El Paso Chihuahuas parent team. Who was the last San Diego Padre pitcher to win the Cy Young Award? Answer coming up in the bottom of this inning. The pitch. And Johnson shows bunt, takes ball one. Again, Johnson, we mentioned it yesterday, but it bears repeating, he's a switch hitter. This year, he struggled against righties, but against lefties, in other words, batting right-handed, which he is now, he's well over 400. Breaking ball inside, 2-0. In this game, Johnson against Nett walked, stole a base, and scored, and lined out to left. One out, nobody on. Fifth inning, a 4-1 lead for the Aviators here. Matt was telling about the coast-to-coast fitness scores. And we've got some other goodies to give you, too.
1: baseball-related birthdays, this date in baseball history, all the good stuff. There's a ground ball foul toward the third base dugout. Two balls and a strike on Bryce Johnson. The Aviators will make one trip to El Paso later in the summer. Two balls and a strike. And not that many road trips left. Oklahoma City will be next. That'll be next week. Fastball foul to the plate. 2-2. Then Albuquerque, El Paso, and then deeper into September, Sugar Land. 2-2. Hard to believe. It's just flying by right now. This is the 96th game for the Aviators. Out of a scheduled 150, it's going to be 148, barring any more rainouts. They had two games that were scheduled to be played in Sacramento earlier this year, back in April, that were washed out and not made up. Two balls and two strikes is the count on Bryce Johnson.
2: My money's on that last road trip in September in Sugar Land. There will be a game back that week, I bet.
1: Not only that, it might be postponed. Sorry, couldn't resist. Two balls and two strikes to count. Gonzalez gets set. Big man wearing 45. Ready to go. Here he comes on the 2-2. A swing and a miss. He got Johnson to chase an off-speed pitch down. It looked like he turned it over. Almost like a screwball-type motion, but some arm-side run and got him to chase it. Awkward swing. Gonzalez gets his second strikeout. And with two outs in the El Paso fifth and Las Vegas leading 4-1, the batter is Carlos Rodriguez, who's grounded a second and walked. Swing and a miss, strike one. One strike to count. Gonzalez making his first appearance in this series. Last time he pitched was that first series after the break in Round Rock. Big chopper wide of first, backhanded by Meneses, who zeroes in on Gonzalez and fires a chest-high throw, hitting that moving target, and that is a 4-1 putout. And the inning is over. Good play by Meneses. Throw slightly behind Gonzalez, and Gonzo had to reach back, but he's retired all six, and they might leave him out there for the sixth inning. 1-2-3 go the Chihuahuas. And at the end of 4.5 innings of play, Las Vegas 4, El Paso 1.
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friends. I'm Russ Langer here at Las Vegas Ballpark with Matt Neverett. Bottom of the fourth inning, game two of a six-game series. Las Vegas leading this one 4-1. And the new pitcher for El Paso now is right-hander Ty Adcock. Adcock is 6 feet tall, 213 pounds, 29 years old from Oxford, North Carolina. Was with the Mets organization last year, AAA Syracuse. Fastball at 89, inside, ball one to Michael Stefanik. Jackson Wolf gone after four innings. About seven hits. Four runs all earned. There's a line drive in a right field, and moving in is Johnson to make a running catch. Johnson got a good jump on a sinking liner by Stefanik, and it's unfortunate for Stefanik because he's hit the ball well three times with nothing to show for it. Fly ball to deep right. Drive to deep left center and a really fine play by Carlos Rodriguez in the third.

0: Go Padres. Who was the most recent San Diego Padres pitcher to win the Cy Young Award? The most recent San Diego pitcher to win the Cy Young Award. And the answer is Blake Snell. Only 3 years ago, in 2023. And Servin takes that one inside for ball one. One ball and no strikes to count. He had quite the year. Now, Servin has been up twice and struck out twice, waiting on Adcock's pitch on the 1-0, and here it is. A little comebacker. Adcock backhands it, plants his feet, and throws his man out. It's an easy inning. Only threw a few pitches there. Adcock threw, I believe, six pitches total to get through the inning, and it's a 1-2-3 inning. We go to the sixth inning, and the score, Las Vegas 4, and the El Paso Chihuahuas 1.
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righty. We now go to inning number six here. I'm Russ Langer along with Matt Neverett. 4-1 Las Vegas into the sixth inning. James Gonzalez is still in there. 2-6 up and six down. And the breaking ball strike on the outside corner, 0-1. Gonzalez has been sharp in the first two innings. Three fly balls, all of them to center fielder Buelvas. A ground out and a two strikeouts. Wagner is up. He's walked and struck out. He hits a ground ball right at Michael Stefanik, who charges gloves and shot puts it over to Joey Meneses. One out in the sixth inning. The batter is Marcos Castaneo now. One out for Castaneo. All right, Castaneon batted in the first against Bradenette and singled in the only El Paso run to this point. Takes a breaking ball for a strike, 0-1. Then he struck out swinging against Nett in the third. 1 out, nobody on, sixth inning. 4-1 lead for the Aviators. Gonzalez gets set. The big lefty uncoils and delivers. Good changeup. Swung on and missed 0-2. Gonzalez pitched well at Midland. Big man at 6'2", 258 he's listed at. He'll be 26 in September from Panama. And he's gone three innings on two occasions since coming up in late May from AA Midland. The 0-2 now to Castaneon. Swing and a miss. Off-speed breaking ball down and away. So Gonzalez very sharp. He's retired all eight with three strikeouts. And with two outs, the batter Nick Prato. You know, with the Aviators having a bullpen day yesterday in the opener in a game they lost 11-7 using Jake Garland, Andrew Bash, Nick Hernandez, and Domingo Robles. And now with Nett coming out in the fourth inning, there's a drive in the air to

0: Jenner racing to his left is Buelvis to run it down. Buelvis makes another play. That's his fourth putout in the last three innings. And Gonzalez, razor sharp, three perfect innings for Gonzalez. Will he answer the bell for the seventh or not? We'll see. We go to the bottom of the sixth inning. Las Vegas 4, El Paso 1.
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0: That's a band called Smash Mouth, but you know, we are in the bottom of the sixth inning, a 4-1 lead for Las Vegas over El Paso. I'm Russ Langer, along with Matt Neverett, and the Aviators with a 4-1 lead, and reliever Ty Adcock only threw six pitches to get through the fifth. In relief of Jackson Wolf, he throws ball one to Wallach. Wallach has grounded out and struck out in this game. Adcock is a well-traveled right-hander. Mariners, Tigers, Mets, Padres. Those organizations. Pitch missing, 2-0 now. With El Paso, he's been in four games, just 5 2/3 innings, allowing 5 earned runs, 2 home runs, walking 5, striking out 1. Here's the 2-0 to Chad Wallach now. Chad takes that one outside, 3-0. On deck, Jared Dickey, then Brian Buelvis. In the bottom of inning number 6, Las Vegas 4 runs, 7 hits, and no errors. El Paso 1 run, 1 hit, and no errors. Nobody throwing yet in the Vegas pen as Wallach takes a 4-pitch walk from Adcock. Batter Jared Dickey, who had struck out and singled and scored, 1-for-2. Gonzalez has not gone more than 3 innings in an outing, but he's only thrown 20 pitches, 18 of them for strikes. And then here's the thing. With a bullpen day yesterday, and Zhen Zhuang, who you just don't know from outing to outing what you might expect in terms of innings going tomorrow. I mean, it's big for Gonzalez to get through 3, and maybe they'll stretch him out for another inning. We'll see. 20 pitches, not that many. There's a strike at the knees, 1-1 to Dickey. On deck, Brian Buelvis. Ty Adcock. A little bit of big league time with the Mets last year, just 3 games. And 3 more games in 2024. The pitch misses and it's 1-1 out at 96 miles an hour. And he had a little bit of time with the Mariners in 2023. A dozen games, 15 2/3 innings, that's it. Mostly 2 pitches, fastball and slider. Get the fastball up there in the mid-90s. Here's the 1-1. Line drive and a right, hooking toward the line. That's in there for a base hit. Johnson over to pick it up. Racing for third base is Wallach. He's there. And it's a base hit for Dickey, who's 2-for-3. Runners at the corners, nobody out. And the Aviators are in business in the sixth inning.
5: Jared Dickey with his second consecutive multi-hit game in a row. 2 hits last night, including the home run. 2 hits tonight, and for Dickey, that's now his 17th multiple hit game out of 55 as an Aviator.
0: All right, Here's Puelvas, who's having a really good day. He has doubled and scored, and he has singled and scored, and hit both balls right on the button. Eight hits for the Aviators, and a threatening again. And Puelvas looks at a fast strike at 95, right in there. Good pitch, 0-1. Outfield straight away. Light breeze, gently blown out to right. Off first is Dickey, not a big lead. Wallach off the bag at third. Throw to first, and back in there with a dive is Jared Dickey. Dickey has three steals for the Aviators, caught once so far, 0-1. Big gap on the right side of the infield, with Prado holding Dickey to the bag, and Wagner, the second baseman, pinching towards second. Fastball a little under the knees. 1-1 on Puelvas. Well, Puelvas steadily raising that average. He's up to 252 now. He was hitless last night, but he really hit into some bad luck. He had three balls on the nose, all of which were caught. Swing and a miss. 1-2. Good breaking ball from Adcock that time, including the last play of the game. First and second, one out, and Alec Jacob came in to relieve Andrew Moore. Puelvas had a line drive, and Wagner, the third baseman, grabbed it and fired a second for the line drive, 5-4, game-ending double play. A balk has been charged on Adcock, and that's going to cost them a run. Wallach scores, down to second goes Dickey. That does two things. A, it gives the Aviators a 5-1 lead, and B, it pulls the plug on a double play ball on the ground.
5: Let's see if we can get the look on our TV feed here. So Adcock comes set, maybe a brief hesitation or just a hitch in the step when he brought the hands together. It was a subtle movement, but it was enough.
0: Ground ball foul outside third. 1-2 remains on Puelvas.
5: You mentioned Puelvas raising his average with the two hits and two at-bats tonight. In the month of July, he's batting .313, 15 for his last 48.
0: Looks 100% more confident than he did a month ago. Swing and a miss. Strike three. Boy, I'll tell you one thing. That's a tough pitch. 1-2, elevating it at 97. And Adcock made his pitch right there. So Puelvas retired for the first time tonight. One out for Jack Winkler, who has popped out to short and struck out looking. Now the stretch and the pitch. Winkler hits a fly ball to right center. Should be caught. Right fielder Johnson is there to make the catch. Tagging at second is Dickey. He sets sail for third and makes it standing up. So Winkler flies out the opposite way. Dickey moves over to third. There are two outs. Winkler 0 for 3 and the batter Drew Swift. Swifty having a perfect night so far. A walk, an RBI single and a run scored, and a two-run double. Here's the look in the pitch. He looks at one a little bit low, but it's challenged by Anthony Villar. 4,298, the paid attendance tonight. Pitch was a strike, barely grazing the bottom of the zone, but it was a strike. So the Villar challenge is successful. And instead of 1-0, it's 0-1 on Drew Swift. One strike to count on Drew Swift. Dickey off the bag at third. Adcock staring in, operating from the first base side of the rubber. Set at the belt. And the 0-1 on the way. Swift swings and rolls out when fouled to the third base dugout. Two strikes to count. Oh and 2. Swift swings and foul tips that one into the mitt of Anthony Villar. And that will do it for the inning. But the Aviators add another run thanks to the leadoff walk to Wallach and a clutch base hit by Dickey and the balk, which got it done. One run, one hit, no errors. One left through six, the score. Las Vegas 5, El Paso 1.
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0: We have completed six frames here at Las Vegas Ballpark. Game two of a six-game series. Las Vegas leading 5-1. James Gonzalez, three perfect innings in the books, and they're going to try to stretch him out through the seventh. And in for the seventh now, here's Matt.
5: In all three of his perfect innings, he's had at least one fly out to center and at least one strikeout. And on all three occasions, he's gone three up and three down. Romeo Sanabria faces off against the left-hander again. Lefty-on-lefty battle begins nothing and one. A breaking ball over the inside for strike one.
0: He's thrown a first pitch strike to almost every hitter now.
5: Sanabria was the first man he faced. That was coming in with a runner on and nobody out in the fourth when Braden Nett issued his sixth walk of the outing. And on nothing and one, another breaking pitch is in for a strike to Sanabria. 0-2 the count to the right-hand batting DH tonight. In his 12th game as a Chihuahua, he is 6 of 40. Average down to 150 for the big man. Infield, plying him to pull as Gonzalez sets the 0-2 pitch. Swung on, roped to straightaway center field. Belvas moves over. He leaps up at the last moment and is able to snare it out of the air. That thing got late life and had some extra kick to it when Belvas got in front. And after all that, it is a hard hit out. Make it 10 up and 10 down. That ball maybe got 10 feet off the ground at most.
0: All right, let's add them up. 1, 2, 3, 5 putouts for Belvas on this game. All of them with Gonzalez on the mound, and he's faced 10 men.
5: So half of his outs have been to center, three strikeouts, two tappers in the infield as well. Clay Duncan stands in and takes ball one low. Lefty on lefty starts out 1-0. Misael Tamara's hard-throwing Dominican right-hander getting loose for the Chihuahuas. Aviators on top, 5-1 in the visiting half of the seventh. And the first pitch, or the next pitch, I should say, to Duncan is roped foul on the pull side. Duncan 0-2 with a couple of strikeouts. One against Nett in the second, and one against Gonzo in the fourth. He took a called strike three on both times. Hernández shaded away from the bag and takes a step behind the baseline here. Everybody else deep in the infield as the 1-1 takes a bounce. Ball two. Gonzalez already setting a season high in terms of innings in this appearance, 3 1/3 thus far. And he's been a starter every year in his career up until this year predominantly. We can definitely stretch it out. It's 2-1 in the dirt, ball three. But the last time he went this long in a relief appearance, you got to go all the way back to August 4th, 2024. He was with Midland. That was at Arkansas. Five scoreless innings on just one hit on that occasion. Brings this one home, and it's fouled back. Duncan got a piece of a 90-mile-an-hour sinker there. Three balls and two strikes with one out, and the base is empty. Coming up after the seventh inning stretch, the Aviators will send the 2, 3, and 4 spots up. Hernández, Stefanik, and Meneses. And for now, it looks like it'll be against Misael Tamara's. Meanwhile, Gonzalez brings home the payoff pitch, and it's outside, ball four. So the first base runner against James Gonzalez comes in his fourth inning of work. He retired 10 consecutively before walking Duncan. Still no base hits. Gonzo with a runner on and one down will go after the bottom man in the order now as Anthony Villar settles in from the left side with no batting gloves. And He is a primetime double play candidate here. Villar's grounded into three of them in 50 games. And the time being called, here comes the pitching coach, Paul Abbott, as the Aviators have some action in the pen.
0: Well, Gonzalez has thrown as many as 58 pitches in an outing. He's only at 29 now.
5: 20 pitches through three innings. That's incredible.
0: Yeah. And, you know, just all he needs is his control and Brian Buelvas so far.
5: Yeah, really. 29 pitches, 23 strikes as Gustavo Rodriguez gets up and starts to toss. Rodriguez, one of the reasons why the Aviator bullpen held so strong at the end of last year, his sub-2 ERA in 2025, helped the Aviators to a PCL championship, their first since 1988. Here's Villar with one out and one on. Aviators lead at 5-1 in the top of the seventh. First pitch from Gonzo on the way. Swing and a miss, strike one. Slider fading away, and it's nothing and one.
0: Well, they're really playing him the opposite way in the outfield. Winkler shaded toward the line. Buelvas decidedly toward left center, and Dickey essentially playing in the gap in right center.
5: Wow, I mean, he's in front of the hanger bar in right center field. Nothing in one pitch in the dirt, blocked by Servin. That's a big block with an aggressive runner in Dungan on base. One and one the count. Still to this point, just the one base hit tonight for the El Paso Chihuahuas. It was a run-scoring single for Marcus Castagnon in the first. They don't have a hit since. Gonzalez on the way with the 1-1 offering. A swing and a miss. Strike two to Villar. James Gonzalez limiting lefties to a 250 average coming in, but right, he's only hitting 267 off of him. He's been pretty good against both guys from the right and the left side. He sets checking first, turns to the plate and fires. Swing and a miss. Strike three. Slider by Villar. It's the fourth strikeout in 3 2/3 innings for James Gonzalez. And he is one pitch away, conceivably, from getting through four scoreless, hitless innings. Only issue is that he's got to go against the top of the order in Dustin Harris. Five runs, eight hits, no errors for the Aviators. 1-1-0 for the Chihuahuas across. Harris hitless tonight after going 4-for-6 yesterday in an 11-7 Chihuahua win. Homer A's farmhand takes a pitch, called a strike, but it's challenged. Looked like a knee-high fastball, but might have been a bit low. They call it a sinker for a reason, and Gonzo throws that two-seamer. On review, it was a bit low. And El Paso, 3-for-3 in terms of overturning calls tonight. Both teams still with their full allotment of two challenges. You rarely see a team win three challenges consecutively in a game. Especially when it's not just the catcher challenging all three. You've seen by the numbers, catchers have a higher overturn rate than pitchers or batters so far. The 1-0, that one definitely outside. And the count goes two balls, no strikes. I think this right here, an example of where ABS has become a really interesting part of the game. Instead of it being nothing and one, all of a sudden, one pitch later, it's 2-0. Kind of turns the tide, so to speak, on a pitcher when it comes to this situation. There's a 2-0 fastball swung on and missed. And strike one anyway. It's two balls to a strike. I mean, that was just a situation where Harris was geared up on a 2-0 fastball. Got the one he wanted, but couldn't catch up to it. Time call to the dish, and Harris steps out.
0: Well, you know, you figure if Gonzalez gets Harris, fine. But if he doesn't, they might bring Rodriguez in because Fran Reardon knows that Johnson has hit lefties a lot better than righties.
5: 2-1 pitch. Just outside. Ball three. Another fastball. That one at 92. And for those curious, the Aviators have overturned 50% of their challenges. Opponents against Las Vegas have overturned 51, so not much of a difference there. On 3-1, a swing and a ground ball pulled foul off the front of the tarp on the first base side. Nice grab on a couple of hops by the ball traffic controller.
0: Definitely looking fastball in that 3-1. He got it at 92 and hit it hard, but he pulled it foul. So Dungan in motion on this one.
5: With a full count, two down, he will break on the pitch. And with that in mind, Joey Meneses backs away, currently shaded deep behind the bag. There goes the runner. The 3-2 pitch outside, ball four. And the inning continues. Gonzalez issues his second walk, pushing Dungan up to second base. Harris reaches on his second free pass issued on the night. And now it's decision time for Fran Reardon. Do you keep Bryce Johnson in from the right side, or do you bring in the righty and flip him around from the left? And as the name is being announced, here comes Fran Reardon. That's typically his strategy. He'll wait for the name to be announced. You'll see him take the step out. And for a TV audience, you see him wearing the number 22 Strong shirt. The entire Aviators team wearing those uniforms and the shirts today, honoring and supporting their teammate Ryan Lasko. We'll tell you all about it on a pregame show tomorrow. But for now, Gonzalez gives way to Rodriguez. Gustavo comes out of the pen with two out and two on in the seventh. He'll turn Bryce Johnson to the left side and send us to the commercial break. Be back in a moment after this pitching change timeout. It's the Aviators 5, El Paso 1 in the top of the seventh.
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5: Start to the season, Gustavo Rodriguez ready to make his third appearance as an Aviator on the mound. He's given up a run in three innings so far, but as mentioned earlier, he was one of the main reasons the Aviator bullpen was as stellar as it was in the championship season last year. 5-1 Las Vegas on top of El Paso here in the top of the seventh inning. Bryce Johnson, a switch hitter, batting from the left side now against Gustavo, has walked, lined out to left, and struck out in his three at-bats. First pitch from the Venezuelan right-hander, fouled back to the screen, and we're back underway. Off of first is Dustin Harris. Clay Dungan at second base ahead of him. James Gonzalez, the lefty, walked them both to put him on.
0: But despite that, his best outing of the year. 3 2/3 hitless. The two runners on do belong to him.
5: The 0-1 out of the stretch. That's down and inside. 95 on the fastball from Gustavo for ball one. And no runs, no hits for Gonzalez to this point. He walked a pair, struck out four. And again, 3 2/3, his longest appearance of the year by a couple of outs. Gustavo set. Bright orange cleats in the bottom of the feet. Here's a swing and a line drive to left. Coming in is Winkler. He dives and he's got it. Jack Winkler with a web gem to end the inning. Johnson stroked it the other way, but Winkler got a glove underneath it. And that's how the seventh draws to a close. No runs, no hits, no errors, and a pair of walks stranded on base. We've reached the stretch break on a Wednesday night at Las Vegas Ballpark. And after 6.5, Aviators 5, Chihuahuas 1.
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9: 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Stretch half of the seventh, Aviators leading 5-1, trying to even up this series. New pitcher for El Paso, and Russ Langer here with Matt Nevert. Matt's got your bottom of the seventh.
10: It's Misael Tamarez into throw for the visiting El Paso Chihuahuas coming out of the stretch break. They'll face off against Daryl Hernandez to lead things off. Yeah, the first pitch slider at 91 in for a strike over the inside. Hernandez with a single, a ground out. He's also been hit by a pitch tonight. Misael Tamarez with that bright pink glove on the left hand brings the hands together at the chest and rocks and fires the 0-1. Swing and a foul back into the mitt. There's the fastball at 97+. And it's quickly nothing and two to Hernandez. Tamarez, the third different pitcher tonight for El Paso. Ty Adcock went two innings, giving up one run on one hit with one walk and a couple of strikeouts. 22 pitches, 13 for strikes and a no decision. Here comes the 0-2 from Tamarez. And it's high, another fastball from the hard thrower. 26 outings this year. He's got a 3-2 record and a 6.6 ERA. 33 strikeouts in 41 innings, but get this, 30 walks in that same stretch. 33-30, the strikeout-to-walk ratio nearly even. 1-2 inside, and it hits the bottom of the bat. Daryl Hernandez drops the bat, I think in trying to bait a call of a hit-by-pitch, but it doesn't look like it's going to be a successful one. I'll tell you what, even if you get it off the knob of the bat on the bottom, it still stings the hand. That is not the intended purpose for that elongated bottom part of the bat. Our TV audience on the Silver State Sports and Entertainment Network gets the look. Yeah, ouch, that certainly still stings. So after a foul ball unintentionally, Hernandez taps back in from the right ahead of the 1-2. Tamarez sets with the infield deep and the outfield straight up. And he fires now on 1-2. Swing and a miss, strike three. Hernandez well late on 97+. Down swinging for the first time tonight. That's the ninth strikeout for the Aviators as a team, but they lead at 5-1. With the bases empty and one down, it brings up Mike Stefanik. I mentioned his proclivity for bat-to-ball skill. His 7.8% whiff rate, that's times that he misses when he swings, the lowest of any AAA hitter this year. Nobody a better bat-to-ball specialist this year than Stefanik at AAA. That first pitch high, and it's 1-0. Now, everything in the air off the bat is Stefanik tonight. That's not typically his M.O. He's flied out and lined out to right field. He's also robbed of a base hit to left. He hits a ground ball missile to the first baseman, Prado. He knocks it down. He recovers in time to pick it up and flip it to the pitcher, Tamarez, covering. Score that one 3-1 on your scorecard at home. How about an exit velocity of 99-plus miles per hour on that rope? Good job by Prado, like a hockey goalkeeper, to go down and just kind of kick it away.
9: Good reflex action by Prado there to keep that ball right near his feet. And then Tamarez obviously covering as he should. And Stefanik's wife, but Stefanik has hit the ball hard four times, and he's 0 for 4. It's one of those hang with him nights.
10: It was Jack Winkler last night. It's Stefanik this evening. 5-1 Aviators. Bases empty with two down in the home half of the seventh. Nobody on ahead of Joey Meneses. First pitch, foul back to the screen, and it's nothing and one. Joey, back in form after a couple of days off. Singled home a run back in the third inning. Lehigh, 81st run batted in for the first baseman out of Mexico. Tamarez out of the Dominican Republic, on the way with the nothing and one pitch. And it's outside. I mean, Meneses' name littered amongst the PCL leaderboard. Tops in the circuit with a 346 average, 81 RBIs the most. He's top 10 and on base. doubles, hits, OPS, slugging percentage, and extra base hits. Not a bad year. 1-1 is high, a bit inside as well as he leans away from ball two from Tamarez. Now, if you've been following the Aviators for a while, you may remember Tamarez with his time with Sugarland. Parts of four seasons with the Space Cowboys, but is yet to make his big league debut. 2-1 pitch. Look out as it bends Manessas away on a pitch high and tight.

0: And he's in a prime time 3-ball, 1-strike hitter's count now. Tamaris pitched 30 times for Sugarland last year before being let go by the Astros. Signed midseason, was with El Paso for 7 games, and signed a 1-year deal again as a minor league free agent with the Padres in the offseason. That pitch outside, ball 4, as Joey Meneses takes a 5-pitch walk. Strutting his stuff down to first base with 2 outs and a runner on, it sets up Brian Servin, who's hitless out of the 5-hole tonight. Should be an interesting one tomorrow. $2 beers, as always, brought to you by our friends at Coors Light here at Las Vegas Ballpark. 7:05 first pitch. Gates open about an hour before we get it underway. Be televised again here on SSSEN. First pitch to Servin at the letters. That's strike 1 on a slider. Kind of winding down in terms of our televised games locally on Cox Cable Channel 77. After tonight, just 9 remaining the rest of the way. Next one's away, and it's 1-1. We'll be televised tomorrow. We'll be televised Sunday. And you will catch the Aviators on your local station until August the 9th, the final game of a 6-game series against Tacoma.
1: Sunday's a 6:05 start.
0: Meneses with a short leadoff first. Hands on his knees as he stares down Tamaris. Here's the 1-1 from the stretch, and it's inside. A front door slider, but the door was locked. Now, what are your thoughts in general on the Sunday night games around the Pacific Coast League, logistics aside?
1: Well, I think a lot of places have tried different time slots for Sunday games over the years, and in many cases, it hasn't made a lot of difference in terms of attendance.
0: Servin takes a fastball for strike 2, and the count goes even at deuces.
1: My feeling's always been, well, you know, if it makes a difference, fine. If it doesn't make a difference, play the day game because the nights off are pretty rare.
0: And it makes things just so much easier. I mentioned the logistics as far as the travel and for all the people that you don't necessarily hear about, like Aviators Director of Team Operations, Stephen Dwyer, who does all the travel and literally everything else that the players and the staff needs. 2-2 to Servin. Pop straight back. That'll land on the roof of the press box and continue this at bat. But, I mean, like, for example, on a Sunday night in Round Rock, you play the game. The Aviators had to wait until the next morning to take an early flight back. And some people like getting up in the morning. I'm not one of them, but it's not up to me. I like the night games for that reason alone. Another 2-2. It's the 6th pitch of the at-bat. Here it is. Another foul ball back to the screen.
1: Now, you're one of those night owls, I can tell.
0: You know, in my old age, I've been starting to trend more morning, but typically, I find myself more awake at 6 or 7 p.m. than I do at, you know, noon or so on a Sunday afternoon.
1: TV cameras don't see Matt's smirk as he mentions old age while looking in my direction.
0: Tamaris steps off the back of the mound. He wants a new ball ahead of the 2-2. And this is an interesting matchup between two PCL veterans in Servin and Tamaris. Both have played for multiple different stops. For Tamaris, it's been Sugarland and El Paso. For Servin, it's been Albuquerque and Las Vegas. Tamaris does have the new ball. He throws it here. And a 2-2 pitch waved on and missed. He sets down Servin swinging. And a 2-out walk stranded on base in the 7th. No runs, no hits, no errors, and a man left after 7 complete. It's the Aviators 5, the Chihuahuas 1.
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0: Time running out for the El Paso Chihuahuas. Aviators on top of their road foe by a 5-1 score as we go to the top half of inning number 8. Bryce Johnson was absolutely robbed on a great catch by Jack Winkler to retire the side in the 7th. And as Carlos Rodriguez digs in here in the 8th inning, he'll go up against Gustavo Rodriguez. No relation between the two. Gustavo ready to go, and the first pitch to Carlos. Foul back to the screen, and we are underway in the 8th inning. Carlos out of Valencia, Venezuela. Gustavo, also a Venezuelan in nature. And with the count nothing and one, back on the saddle on the play-by-play. Here's Russ.
1: Okay, thanks. So now, with a strike one count on Carlos Rodriguez. Here's the pitch on the way. Gustavo delivers, and that breaking ball spins in low at 81 miles an hour. One ball and one strike to count. We've reached the 8th in a whole different type of ball game than last night's opener. 11-7, El Paso prevailing, and the 1-1 now, that's inside. Breaking ball, 2-1. Gustavo Rodriguez got the last out of the 7th inning with a little help from his friend Jack Winkler, who laid out for one and took a hit away from Bryce Johnson with a splendid diving play in left field. The 2-1 grounded up the first base side, foul. Well, he was sitting on that fastball at 95, and he yanked it foul. It's 2-2. Rodriguez, 300 average. And on this night, he's grounded out to second against net, walked against net. Gonzalez got him to ground out. And now he's facing Gustavo Rodriguez. And the 2-2. Breaking ball down and in. 3-2. Well, you see Rodriguez turning that 95-mile-an-hour fastball. You can understand why they're going to have a lot of off-speed stuff. But now it's a full count. And Will Wagner, the cleanup hitter, is on deck. 3-2. Check to swing. Did he go? No. The appeal at third says Ben Phillips. That's ball four to Rodriguez. So the Aviators attempting fate. That's the 9th walk they've issued. But they have really wriggled off the hook in almost every case. The only El Paso run to this point was the result of a walk to Bryce Johnson in the first inning. But Nett walked 5 others and none of them scored. Gonzalez walked 2 and they didn't score. Now Rodriguez walks here to open up the inning. Here's Wagner. Walked, struck out, and struck out. Pitches high ball 1-0. To this point, El Paso still has just one hit. The RBI single in the first by Marcos Castagnon off of Braden Nett. A clean single, but the only hit. Pitch up and away, 2-0. They've hit some balls hard. Johnson's lined out hard twice. And Sanabria lined out to center in the 7th inning. But that's it. Just the one hit. Rodriguez up at first base. Gustavo Rodriguez delivers the 2-0. Fastball foul back at 96. Two balls and a strike on Will Wagner now. Baseball-related birthdays, plenty of them. Juan Uribe. Mike Sweeney. Toronto pitcher Dave Steeb. It is an underrated guy. Didn't pitch in a big market, but an all-star throughout much of the 80s and a snapdragon slider. He was really good. The 2-1, that's in for a strike. Fastball at 96. 2-2. Lives in Reno. Used to see him come to the ballpark once in a while. Sparky Lyle, also a birthday today. As we check that for you, and a lot of other stuff. 2-2. Wagner pulls one fouled off the screen in front of the first base dugout. Still 2-2, off-speed pitch that time. Gustavo Rodriguez following Braden Nett and James Gonzalez. Gonzalez's longest outing as an Aviator this year. And in terms of numbers, his best outing. I mean, it's not even a conversation. The 2-2. Fastball foul back at 96, still 2-2. 3-2/3, no runs, no hits. 2 walks and 4 strikeouts. He came within an out of completing 4 innings, but still. Rodriguez finished the 7th for him, now working the 8th. 2-2 on Will Wagner. and the pitch. Fastball swung on and foul, tipped into the mitt of Brian Servin. Rodriguez gunned that one in there at 96 to get him. One on, one out. And a batter, Marcos Castagnino, has the only hit. The two out, single in the first to drive in Bryce Johnson. Since then, he has struck out twice. And since that first inning, only one man has gotten past first for El Paso. Castagnino up now. Righty on righty. 278 the average. A lot of power. 13 home runs, 48 batted in. Gustavo Rodriguez throws. Breaking ball low, ball one. 1-0. One ball to no strikes. Infield at double play depth except for Meneses holding Rodriguez on at first. Pitch is inside. Another off-speed breaking ball. 2-0. How about using five pitchers in one inning? The Braves did that on this date in 1967. Game, they won over the Cardinals 5-4. And these names, I mean, are just like something out of the deep, dark past. Pitch is high. 3-0. Cecil Upshaw, Dick Kelly, Claude Ramon, Ramon Hernandez, Ken Johnson. But, you know, they got it done. That's before they had to do a three-batter minimum. Here's the 3-0 to Castagnon, and he takes ball four. So Rodriguez walked Carlos Rodriguez, struck out Will Wagner. Now he walks Marcos Castagnon. The batter is a left-handed hitting El Paso first baseman Nick Prado, who has walked twice and flied out.
0: You mentioned the walks. That's now 10 of them in the game by Aviators pitching. Despite the fact that they are winning 5-1 and have only given up one hit, that's about the only negative in tonight's contest.
1: Paul Abbott predictably making the anxious walk out to the mound to see about Rodriguez. It's not like Rodriguez to struggle with his control, and the Aviators get, looks like Ben Bowden throwing in the bullpen. All right, hands on his hips. A highly regarded Paul Abbott out there counseling Rodriguez. Brian Servin is there. As Bowden limbers up. So two on, one out. And here is Prado.
0: By the way, 10 walks for El Paso as a team tonight. The most they've taken as a team so far in any game this year.
1: So Rodriguez walking two of the three men he's faced, but still a ground ball away potentially of getting out of the inning unscathed. 5-1 Aviators, top of the eighth. The pitch. A big chopper wide of first. Grabbed by Meneses. He goes to Swift. That's one. That's all they're going to get. A 3-6 force out. Rodriguez goes to third on the fielder's choice. Castagnon forced out at second. Prado safe at first. Two outs. And the batter's the DH, or Romeo Sanabria, who has grounded out against Nett, flied out against Gonzalez, and lined out against Gonzalez. 0-3.
0: For what it's worth, too, Russ, the Aviators have issued 10 walks in a game, but it was just once. They've matched their season high. That was all the way back on May 22nd against Albuquerque, though.
1: Here's Sanabria. Fastball. That jumps in there for a strike on the outside half at 96. Good pitch. 0-1. So Rodriguez, Carlos Rodriguez, is at third. Prado's at first. The pitch. Foul back. Came right after him. Fastball in on his hands at 97. And Gustavo Rodriguez jumps ahead. Two strikes now. Big Gustavo. 6'3", 200-pounder. 25 years old. One of the very best relievers in the PCL last year with a 2.27 ERA. The 0-2 to Sanabria. Rodriguez deals. Fastball up and away at 97. 1-2. Ball and two strikes. Gustavo, wearing 56, stretches again. Here's the 1-2. Big chopper foul outside third, far into the third base dugout. Came after him at 96. Sanabria, he almost took that one out of Servin's mitt. He swung so late, but he's still there. Rodriguez bounces the rosin bag up and back on his right hand, lets it fall back slope of the mound. Now set at the belt, runners at the corners, two down. The 1-2. High foul, hook to the right, going way back out of play, off-speed pitch at 83. Sanabria well out in front. Aviators two in the third, two in the fourth, and one in the sixth. El Paso got one in the first, and to this point, that's their lonely run and their only hit. Here's the 1-2. Sanabria waits. Drive in the air to shallow right. Moving in is Dickey. He's there. He's got it. And Gustavo Rodriguez. And once again, Paul Abbott. I wonder what the team ERA is after Paul Abbott visits the mound. Pretty low. No runs, no hits, no errors, two left. To the bottom of the eighth, Las Vegas 5, El Paso 1.
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0: Hello, my friends. I'm Russ Langer. Along with Matt Neverett, we've gone to the bottom of the eighth inning. The Las Vegas Aviators losers in the first game of this series here last night, 11-7 to El Paso, the San Diego Padres AAA team, but they lead here. The Aviators lead 5-1, bottom of the eighth, and Miss Altamirez in for his second inning of work to Chad Wallach, Jared Dickey, and Brian Buelvas. Pitches a strike called to Wallach. Wallach has grounded out, struck out, and walked and scored. As it's been Wolf, Adcock, and Tamaris for El Paso. One strike on Wallach, hitting 250. Chad swings through a breaking ball. 0-2. Two strikes the count. Ben Bowden was throwing in the Aviator pen when Gustavo Rodriguez walked two of the first three hitters in the El Paso eighth, and he got out of it. So we'll see if they bring Bowden in for the ninth or not. 0-2. Man, Tamaris checking signs, delivers. Wallach sends a high fly to deep right center. Johnson going back. He's at the track. He's at the fence. He jumps up, and Johnson at the fence makes a fine catch right in front of the Finley sign. That ball kept carrying. There's a breeze going out that way also that kind of helped it. But Johnson's a really good outfielder. He went back to the fence, jumped up, and caught it. He did not rob him of a home run, but he robbed him of an extra base hit to be sure. One out. Really fine play by Johnson. Here's Dickey. Dickey has struck out, single and scored, and single again, two for three. He had two hits yesterday. Pitch crowds him on the inside corner for a strike, 0-1. One strike on Jared Dickey. Buelvas on deck. Tamaris delivers. And that is an off-speed pitch. Hits the outside corner. Good pitch at 89 miles an hour. 0-2. Five runs, eight hits, no errors for the Aviators. El Paso, one run, one hit, and no errors. 0-2. Dickey now at 270 and exactly 200 Aviator at-bats. He, like Buelva, steadily raising that average. Pitch outside, 1-2. And that's the thing. That's what happened last year. The Aviators, you could fill a AAA All-Star roster with the kind of talent the Aviators lost at virtually every position at one point or another during 2025, and they still won the championship. It was the next man up mentality, and it worked. Ground ball up the first base side, grabbed by Prado. He hangs it in the air for Tamaris, and there are two outs and a 3-1 put out. The batter, Brian Buelvas. Buelvas has doubled and scored, singled and scored, and struck out. Two for three. And last night he was hitless, but as we mentioned earlier in the broadcast, he stung the ball three times. So he's making a lot of solid contact in these two games so far. And he swings and fouls a fastball back at 95. Strike one. So Tamaris challenging him on the first pitch, 0-1. Looking ahead to the El Paso ninth, 8-9-1 schedule to hit. That's Dungan, Villar, and Harris, all left-handed hitters. And that might be why they bring Bowden in, but we'll see what they want to do. Pitches high, 1-1. Ben, Big Ben, a left-hander. One ball and one strike on Brian Buelvas. Outfield straight away, and the infield pretty well spread out. And with two down, Tamaris ready and delivers. Strike called in the inside corner. Buelvas thought the pitch was inside, so he's going to challenge it now. Right now it's 1-2. Will it stay 1-2, or will it be 2-1? Pitch, in fact, was inside. So Buelvas' challenge is successful. The call is overturned. The Aviators with a successful challenge. And it's one of the few challenges that they've had on either side. Relatively few thus far in this game. So it's 2-1 now on Buelvas. And Tamaris throws. Fastball rides high, 3-1 at 95. If Buelvas reaches, it'll be Jack Winkler on deck. 3-1. Tamaris delivers. Inside ball four by the ribcage. And here's Winkler. Winkler, 0 for 3, popped out, struck out, and flied out. Made a couple of good plays in left field, and the defensive play of the game for the Aviators was the ball that Bryce Johnson hit off Gustavo Rodriguez in the seventh. Winkler came in. Didn't look like he was going to get there, but he got there with an all-out dive. Scott Mitchell, a pitching coach out there to visit with Tamaris right here. This date in baseball history, in the year 2000, Seattle beat Texas in Seattle. That game was interrupted by 54 minutes when a rainstorm drenched fans at Safeco Field. And the $500 million stadium roof would not close because of a computer problem. The roof finally began closing about 20 minutes later after the ship sailed, so to speak. All right, Winkler stepping in now. Aviators up 5-1, two outs, bottom of the eighth. Tamaris, with Scott Mitchell's advice ringing in his ears, delivers. The runner goes, a drive into shallow right, plopping in there for a base hit. Buelvas is going to keep going to third, and he's being held up now by Martins on a bloop single by Winkler. And Buelvas was on the move, so he made third base easily. So Winkler breaks out of a 1-for-24 slump with a looping single to right, and runners are at the corners of two outs for Drew Swift.
1: Love to see the Aviators add on here in the bottom of the eighth, because they've been pretty fragmented in terms of when the offense has come over these last four games. They scored 5 in 1 inning against Round Rock over the weekend, then didn't score that much the rest of the series combined. So they've been kind of hot and cold when it comes to the bats.
0: Swift's been hot tonight. A single and a double in three at-bats, plus a walk, and three RBIs. So Buelvas at third, Winkler at first, and the Aviators now have 9 hits. And lead 5-1 and threatening again. Swift struck out his last at-bat in the sixth against Adcock. Pitches inside, ball 1-0. The former Sugar Land Space Cowboy, Misael Tamaris, out of a stretch. Runners at the corner to the Aviators, two outs. Winkler goes on ball 2, and he takes second base, standing up without a throw. Two and oh. Swift waiting. Up and in, and he had to bail out of that. Bail out of the way. That pitch came in at 90, and Drew had to bail out of there. 3-0. On deck, Darryl Hernandez. Buelva stands off third. Winkler at second. They both run well. Pitch is way high. Swift draws a 4-pitch walk. 2 walks in the inning. 3 in the outing for Tamaris. He's walked, and they've walked 5. There have been 15 walks in this game. He had it all up. El Paso was pulling the infield in, even though there were 2 outs.

0: right after this.
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0: little three-dog night. All right, here we go. Justin Yeager into the game right now. Russ Langer here with Matt Nemert. Bottom of the eighth inning, 5-1 Las Vegas. Yeager inherits a bases loaded two-out situation. He'll go head-to-head with Darryl Hernández, who's 1-for-3 with a single, also hit by a pitch. Pitches high, ball one. Yeager is 6'4", 215, 27 years old, actually 28 years old, beg your pardon, from Woodridge, Illinois. Went to Southern Illinois University in Carbondale. The pitch. A fly ball to left center field. Rodriguez and Harris in pursuit. Harris, the center fielder, makes the catch, and the inning is complete. The Aviators threaten, but they don't score. No runs, one hit, no errors. They leave three. We go now to the ninth inning. Las Vegas 5, El Paso 1.
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0: Hello, my friends. That's Ben Bowden on the mound. I'm Russ Langer, along with Matt Nemert, and now it is a 5-1 Aviator lead. So Gustavo Rodriguez, like a lot of his counterparts here in this game, a lot of his colleagues, walked a tightrope, inning in a third, no runs, no hits, one strikeout and two walks. Braden Nett walked 6 3 innings plus. Gonzalez walked 2 3 2/3. Now Ben Bowden comes in, and it'll be 8-9-1. The lefty will face three lefties unless they go to the bench. Clay Dungan leads it off. He struck out twice and walked once as a line drive to right center.

0: Right there, the other end of it is Dara Dickey. One pitch and one out. Ben Bowden out of Lynn, Massachusetts. And he's 6'4", 219, 31 years old. Great year last year. His numbers have not been the same this year, but he still remains a very effective reliever. 1-1, 5.94 ERA coming in 29 games. 39 strikeouts, a dozen walks, and 33 in a third inning. One pitch, one out, and the batter now, the catcher, Anthony Villar. 0-3, he looks at a strike from Bowden, 0-1. Villar has grounded a short against Nett, fly to center against Gonzalez, and struck out against Gonzalez. And a pitch, strike on the outside corner, breaking ball, 0-2 now. Bowden pitched once in the Round Rock series 4 days ago. A scoreless inning. Ground ball to the right of second. Charging on the backhand side is Stefanik, and he throws him out. That's a good play. A really good play. Stefanik charged, angled in, and short hopped it on the backhand side and made a good play. Two down. So Bowden has thrown four pitches to get two outs as they play the final countdown. Dustin Harris, the last hope for El Paso on this night. Harris has grounded out, walked and been picked off, flied out and walked again. Bryce Johnson on deck. Bowden delivers. Fastball up and in at 94, ball one, 1-0. Now the 1-0 pitch. Swing and a miss, strike one. One ball and one strike to count on Dustin Harris. Bowden peers in, serving, wigwagging a sign out as Harris stands in, black Chihuahua helmet, shining the lights of Las Vegas ballpark. Bowden set and throws. And that's a strike. 1-2, fastball at 94, and it's match point. The Aviators... Well, now they're going to challenge. Harris challenging it, but the pitch, in fact, was a strike, so there goes that challenge. 1-2 is the count. Bowden looking in. Servin transmits a sign, sets up the target. He wants it high. The 1-2 is a swing and a miss, strike three. Got it up and in right where Servin wanted it. And the Aviators, after the sloppy game yesterday, come up with a nice, tidy 5-1 victory to get even in the series. I'll be back with the totals after this.
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0: Welcome back. Well, the Aviators really needed a game like this after yesterday's tough loss where they beat themselves as much as they were beaten by El Paso. But tonight, What a difference a night makes. All the difference in the world. The Aviators did issue a ton of walks, but they managed to Harry Houdini their way out of a lot of those situations, and they win the ball game 5-1. They're back to 20 games over 500 for the year, 58-38. In the second half, they are 14-9. Only Sugarland has a better second half record. The Aviators, of course, going to the playoffs anyway because they won the first half. But the Aviators to win 5 runs, 9 hits, no errors, leaving 9. El Paso is now 43-54 and 8-14 in the second half. And by getting only one hit, there's only one other time that the Chihuahuas, who've been in business since 2014, were held to one hit in a game, and that was August the 4th of 2019 in Memphis, which is much more of a pitcher's ballpark than Las Vegas ballpark. You can bet on that. For El Paso, their totals, 1 run, 1 hit, no errors, 9 left. In fact, they were no hit after the first inning. The winning pitch in relief, a well-earned victory for James Gonzalez, easily his best outing of the year. 3 2/3 hitless. He's now 3-1. And the loss goes to Jackson Wolf, who's now 5-8 on the year. No home runs to report. 2 hours and 40 minutes on the time, 4,298, the paid attendance on this night. And Matt, the Aviators, they're going to the playoffs. Yeah, they've looked good overall. But with all the changes they made and dropping 3 out of 4 since the All-Star break, it was really good for them to get this win and win it in this particular fashion.
5: Yeah, a dominant win, start to finish. Anytime you can one-hit an opponent, you're doing something right. You give up that base hit to score the run in the first and play 5 unanswered runs. They didn't give up a hit in the last 8 innings, all things considered. Not that bad of a night. I mean, you can walk as many as you want when you only give up 1 run on 1 hit because it's not coming back to bite you. The Chihuahuas stranded 9 runners on base in a game where they scored 1 run on 1 hit. That tells you the situational hitting not where it needs to be. There's a reason these two teams are where they are in the overall standings, and tonight's game, I think, evidence of that on both sides.
0: That is no doubt. And so, you know, one encouraging thing, Braden Nett did show some flashes, although he did walk several flashes of why the A's wanted him in that trade that the A's and San Diego made. And, of course, the other big piece, the huge piece, remains at Double A, at least for now. That's Leo DeVries, the shortstop. But good relief pitching also. James Gonzalez, Gustavo Rodriguez, Ben Bowden. They combine to, they combine for 6 no-hit innings and with 4 walks and 6 strikeouts. And after that first inning, only 2 men got past first base for El Paso. And again, there were no hit after the first inning on this night. On the postgame show, Matt will be along with a recap of this game in greater detail. And he will also get to the coast-to-coast fitness scores in the major leagues and the Pacific Coast League as well. I will sign off for now and give my thanks to Joey Costa for a job well done back in the Lotus Studios for his production work on this broadcast. Thanks to all of you very sincerely for tuning in. Hope you enjoyed the broadcast, but I'm going to invite you to stay tuned to Matt Nevert for the postgame show. Until then, Russ Langer saying so long from Las Vegas Ballpark, where tonight Las Vegas defeats El Paso 5-1. Matt's back with your postgame show coming up in just a couple of moments. Good night, everybody.
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0: surface. Matt Nover welcoming you back to the broadcast booth, the With Love Always broadcast booth for the post-game show. The Aviators 5-1 winners, evening up the series and the all-time series against the El Paso Chihuahuas. It's 1-1 this week. It's 82 games to 82 games all-time between these two franchises. And tonight, another fun installment for the Aviators. The Chihuahuas got on the board first. They scored a run on a Marcos Castagnon RBI single, plating Bryce Johnson in the first inning. That would be it, not only in terms of runs, but in terms of hits. That Castagnon single with two outs in the first inning was the only hit of the night for the Chihuahuas. They weren't without base runners, though. They left nine of them on base. They took 10 walks, which was their most of the year, and it matched the most that the Aviators pitching staff had issued in any individual outing in the 2026 campaign. Fast forward to the third, the Aviators got on the board and took the lead for good, plating two runs on three hits. Brian Buelvas led the inning off with the double, plated two batters later on a Drew Swift RBI single. Swifty himself was later scored on a Joey Meneses RBI base hit. What else is new? Joey Meneses with his league-leading 81st RBI as part of a 1-for-3 night for the first baseman. Las Vegas played it two more in the fourth on one swing. Drew Swift doubled to the gap in left center field, scoring Jared Dickey and Brian Buelvas, who scored all the way from first on Swift's 14th double of the year. Drew Swift finished the night 2-for-3 with a single, a double, and two walks. He scored one, he drove in three, and he continues to hit very, very well out of the leadoff spot. In fact, his best numbers on the year in any part of the order are been when he hits number one for Fran Reardon and company. The only other offense to report on was in the sixth inning. Chad Wallach led the inning off by watching a walk from Ty Adcock. Then after a base hit and a flyout that moved him over, he was balked home by Adcock and made it a 5-1 game. That would be it, as the Aviators would hold on, scoring in the third, the fourth, and the sixth. And that's more like it if you're an Aviator fan, as they even up the series at 1-game apiece. Looking ahead to Thirsty Thursday tomorrow. I'll tell you what to expect as we continue along on the post-game show. But coming up after we step aside, I'll have your Coast to Coast Fitness scoreboard report. First the big leagues, then the PCL. Tell you what's going on around the world of baseball next.
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0: Rolling along on the post-game show, welcoming you back with the Coast to Coast Fitness Scoreboard Report. First in the big leagues, the Parana A's were dropped in a 15-5 decision against the Diamondbacks today after an extra-inning walk-off win for AZ. Chase Field played host again, and the Diamondbacks won 15-5, outslugging the A's by a 17-10 margin. Everybody else final as well. That includes the rest of the 10-team PCL. The Aviators typically play the latest games in all the minor league baseball here on the West Coast. But around the major leagues, it was the Astros downing the Marlins 5-2 in Houston in an interleague showdown. In a battle of AL teams, it was the White Sox 4, the Rangers 2 in Arlington. Tigers down the Cubs at Wrigley Field in a 5-1 final. The Braves 7, the Padres 6 from ATL. North of the border in Toronto, in a battle of AL East contenders, it was the Rays 4, the Blue Jays 2. All of a sudden, Tampa with 59 wins, the second best record in the American League. Ho-hum, another really solid regular season for the Rays. We will see come playoff time if that regular season success can finally bleed over to some series victories. In an AL Central showdown, it was the Twins over the Guardians 10-6 in Cleveland. A lot of late offense in that one, and the decision both ways going to the bullpen. Dodgers 9, Phillies 5, as LA takes the final two games of that three-game series on the road. Cardinals scored one run on three hits against the Angels today in Southern California. It was enough in a 1-0 victory. St. Louis on top of LA. Reds 5, Mariners 3 from Seattle. It was the Rockies blanked by the Nationals in Denver 8-0. The Nationals over the Rockies 5-4. Royals defeat the Giants in a rematch of the 2014 World Series. It was the Brewers 4-3 winners over the Mets, and a couple of doubleheaders were played today, one in New York, one in Boston. In game one between the Pirates and the Yankees, the Pirates scored two runs in the top of the 10th inning and defeated the Yankees by a 5-3 final, but it was the Yankees getting vengeance in a two-run win in the nightcap, a 2-0 victory. Former Aviator and Athletic Paul Blackburn got the win out of the bullpen for the Yankees. He is 3-1 with a 2-flat ERA, pitching in relief for the Bronx Bombers this year. The Red Sox won Game 1 against the Orioles 6-3 to extend their winning streak to 15 games, their longest since the 1930s, but all good things must come to an end. As they fell in the nightcap, the Orioles defeated the Red Sox 5-1, first loss in almost three calendar weeks for the Red Sox. And with that 15-game winning streak now ended, they are 52-49 on the 2026 campaign. Everybody else done around the rest of the PCL. Two interleague showdowns. It was Sugar Land defeating Nashville in a 6-5 final in 10 innings. Second straight extra inning walk-off win for the Space Cowboys tonight. And in the other interleague play, it was Omaha on top of Salt Lake in Salt Lake City. 8-3, the Storm Chasers defeat the Bees tonight. Reno scored 10 runs on 20 hits as the Aces crushed the Rainiers until the late stages. Rainiers with 4 runs in the top of the ninth, by the way, in a 10-7 loss. Albuquerque 5, Round Rock 2 from New Mexico. From California's capital, Sacramento River Cats all over the Oklahoma City Comets from the early stages. A 7-1 win pushes Sacramento to 53-42 on the season. And here in Vegas, El Paso amasses 1 run on 1 first-inning base hit, and that was it. And the Aviators win at 5-1 despite the fact that they matched their season high with 10 walks from the pitching staff. We'll close up shop next. I'll give you my final thoughts on this one, tell you what promotions to expect tomorrow night at Las Vegas Ballpark as the series rolls along. And we will wrap this one up, Aviators, with a 4-run win. Tell you my favorite part about this one when we come back.
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0: 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Chen Shuang, coming off of a really solid relief outing in his last appearance on the road, gets the start, 2-4 record, 7.76 ERA for the Taiwanese righty. He'll be opposed by right-hander Johnny Brito, who's 1-1 with an ERA south of 1 in 4 starts for the Chihuahuas. He's given up just 2 earned runs in 18 and 2/3 innings, striking out 19 and walking 9. Should be an interesting pitching matchup. See if the Aviators' bats can back up the offensive performance tonight. That's going to do it for us from Las Vegas Ballpark. Big thanks to our studio producer extraordinaire, Mr. Joe Costa, from our Lotus Broadcast headquarters. And for everybody with the Las Vegas Aviators, including my broadcast partner, Russ Langer, this is Matt Neverett saying thanks so much for tuning in. Back at it tomorrow night from Las Vegas Ballpark, same time, same place, in a 7:05 first pitch. And until then, so long.
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6: At 310-840-4910. Before we get back to the calls, we did have some massive basketball news that dropped. Massive to me, I guess. And if you're part of the Youngest in Charge movement, I'm a big 2K fan. Last year's edition sucked. They changed the shot meter. I can't make shots. I was playing my brother a couple of weekends ago, man, and at the end of the first quarter, it was 8-4. We both couldn't hit no damn jump shots. It's hard. But the 2K cover athlete is always something that means something to these athletes. And 2K dropped their cover athletes for this year's edition of the basketball game. And there are three separate cover athletes. And this has been a standing tradition over the past several years that 2K has kind of went to. Cover athletes are going to be Victor Wembanyama in the standard edition. That'll be the one that goes for, you know, market price on your normal next-gen console game, something like $60. The deluxe edition, which gets you all the VC and lets you get your My Player all geeked up, that is going to be Caitlin Clark on the cover of that. So that's really cool. She deserves that. By the way, speaking of Caitlin Clark, if you haven't been keeping tabs on the W and what she's been doing ever since her name was kind of dragged through the mud last week, this is what I love about Caitlin Clark. Say what you want. She's a crybaby. She whines too damn much. I still feel that way, but she's a gamer, dude. She is a gamer. Friday night, Caitlin Clark, 45 points, 10 assists, 4 steals, 6 of 10 from the great beyond. Follows it up tonight with 27 and 11. And oh, by the way, the Indiana Fever, the number one seed right now within the landscape of the Eastern Conference. Caitlin Clark's telling you, hey, I hear all the noise about whether or not I'm the face of the league or not. I can't really do anything about that. All I can do is go hoop, and that's what she's doing, man, and it's leading to W's for the Indiana Fever. The third cover athlete the third cover athlete, if he didn't get hurt, I seriously wonder whether or not he'd be more revered in Chicago than Mike. Derrick Rose is going to be the Ultra Edition 2K27 cover athlete. When I think of Derrick Rose, it gets me thinking of like the biggest what-ifs ever in the world of pro sports. The way that Chicago loves him, though, that's why I'm kind of comparing it to Jordan. If Derrick Rose never got hurt, I'm telling you, people would love him more than they love Michael Jordan. I guarantee it. You want to talk about transcending the sport, transcending the game, that explosive, physical, downhill guard that could score with the best of them, one of the youngest league MVPs ever? Brother's a badass, man. Injuries, though, obviously cut Derrick Rose's career short. I'm glad that as he's getting older, we're still celebrating and giving him his flowers and appreciating him for his greatness, man. It's one of the biggest what-ifs in the world of pro sports. I think about him. This is really taking it back a little bit. Brandon Roy. Brandon Roy. If Brandon Roy's knees never went bad, Brandon Roy was a bucket. 310-840-4910 is the number here on Westwood One Sports Night. Let's get back to the phones here. Is there anything LeBron can do to match or surpass MJ's legacy? And then two, will he win a ring in his next destination? When I see a call, when I see a caller that goes by Coach, we got to get some. It's Coach Rick out in the Bay Area. Coach Rick, what up, brother? Coach Rick? Rick? What up, Coach? What you got, man? Is the number. Let's go out there. I got Bert in Baltimore saying good evening to us. Bert, what's up, pal? What you got for us, man? Uh-oh. Bert's connection's off. Hot. Darn it. We'll put Bert back on hold. Let him get his connection right. I know I can go to Myron in Dallas for a strong opinion. Myron is in Dallas wanting to check in. Myron, what's up, brother?
7: Yes, sir, you can there. How you doing, Youngin' in Charge? Let me first say welcome back, man. I definitely personally missed you. D-Day, he did his thing as usual. That's that other cat you had, I don't know about. But I think D-Day took that, his spot, man, as well. But to answer your question tonight, yes, what, sir, LeBron should do, in my opinion, is go to Philadelphia. He has the opportunity to win his two championships, to get the two rings, as well as surpass Michael in the form of being one of the top three or four to ever win an NBA title with three different teams. That's just another whole conversation down. And that's all I have to say. With welcome back. Glad to hear you there.
6: Myron, my dog, I appreciate the kind words, man. So Myron brings up a different piece of this conversation that we haven't hit on tonight. That's why I went to him. My guy Myron's known for advancing conversations here on Westwood One Sports Night. If he is to win a championship with three different organizations in the NBA, can I be honest? I don't think it's something that fans would credit him for. They would call him a homie hopper, for lack of a better phrase. You know what I'm saying? They would feel, it would go back to the argument of what the other caller said. If him going to Miami was an admission that'll never be better than Jordan, my ass. I just know that at this point, and you all can, and I see the comments in the chat. I glanced at them for a second. I think it was a guy, Pine Needle, saying that, hey, LeBron did this, or Jordan, rather, did this in 10 years. End of story. Doesn't matter how quickly he did it. LeBron's going to do more. That's the thing that he'll never. Imagine if LeBron took a year off. You know how refreshed he would come back? That's the other thing. You all, y'all GOAT, man, took a whole year off and came back and was washed. Come on, man. You let LeBron take some time off, knowing the way that that brother takes care of his body, he would come back a better basketball player. I guarantee he would. The other piece of this that continues to drive my narrative of LeBron's coming to D.C., he's going to show Michael what a real GOAT does in the nation's capital. Think about it, though. From a legacy standpoint, you bring a championship to D.C., who's got one of the longest championship droughts in professional sports currently. You bring a title to that franchise, LeBron? You better ask somebody. You'll be revered in Chocolate City forever. You may surpass Marion Barry. 310-840-4910 is the number here on Westwood One Sports Night. Will LeBron win a title in his next destination? And is there anything that he can do to either match or surpass the legacy of one Michael Jordan? Steve is in Fort Worth wanting to chime in. Steve-O, what's going on, brother? Welcome into Westwood One Sports.
8: Yes, sir. Let me ask you a question.
6: Yes, sir.
8: You actually say I'm a LeBron hater. I'm not a LeBron hater. I think LeBron is the second best basketball player of all time. There's no question about it.
6: Okay.
8: People say Kobe. People say Shaq. People say other people. But LeBron is definitely number two. And you asked, is there a way for him to be number one? Yes, there is. I'm a Michael Jordan fan, but I will say this. If he wins and can tie, he actually can equal Jordan. And I'll say it because I was a Joe Montana fan, and Joe Montana had four Super Bowls. When Tom Brady matched the fourth Super Bowl, I could still debate it. The fifth was really tough. The sixth and the seventh, it was impossible.
6: Yeah, it became.
8: So that's how you can actually have LeBron.
6: So what you say he got to get to – you saying he got to get to seven championships? I appreciate the call. I feel like the goalpost consistently moves when it comes to this conversation. I want to harp on the latter part of what I said when I was talking about NBA 2K. And I believe it with my whole chest. If Derrick Rose doesn't get hurt, well, maybe we're talking about him as the greatest Bull of all time. He was that talented. And when you think about what he meant to the city of Chicago, being a Chicago native, coming up through the grassroots, through the high school, et cetera, can I just be honest? The fact that Derrick Rose has his baby mothers coexisting with one another, they do birthdays together, they're one big happy family. He is the coolest dude in the room. Tom Thibodeau, damn you, brother. Damn you. 310-840-4910. Remember, you can keep the conversation going in the YouTube chat as well. Just search Westwood One Sports Night. Like, subscribe, comment. Do the whole nine, man. We're currently up to what? We're at 21 right now live in the YouTube. So there we go. Getting our numbers up, man. Help us out. Like, subscribe, comment, engage with us. We're going to have some non-sports content because it'll all be centered around the world of sports. We're going to have some YouTube exclusive content coming very, very soon to the channel. So make sure you stick around for that. And we're waiting confirmation, ladies and gentlemen. We may be taking this bad boy. I'll wait before we actually announce that. 310-840-4910. I say all that to say this. Keep calling us. Keep texting us. Keep chatting at us on YouTube. Keep liking. Keep subscribing, man. We're growing this thing each and every day. 310-840-4910. Is the number. I do want to bring you a fresh installment of the most highly anticipated power ranking segment in all of sports talk radio. Nell Super Six Pack, my top six NFL storylines as we get geared up for training camp. We had the Cardinals report today. Their veterans were on the practice field. We had the Panthers report today. Their veterans were on the practice field. I know. Two teams that should be preparing for 2027. I totally understand it. But they reported, in lieu of that, we'll bring you a Super Six Pack as we get closer, man. 49 days away from night one of the NFL regular season, Super Bowl rematch, Patriots, Seahawks, Mike Vrabel, Mike McDonald, Drake May, Sam Darnold. I'm geeked up for it, man. We'll get into the NFL coming up here in the next 10 minutes. But let's continue to run through the calls while we got them here. Andrea is in Berkeley. Wanting to chime in. Andrea, what's going on? Welcome into Westwood One Sports Night.
9: Hi, how you doing?
6: I am amazing. How are you doing?
9: Hello. Can you hear me?
6: I can hear you. What's going on?
9: Hold on.
6: I don't think the callers can hear me. We've had a problem with this all night.
9: I love you. You can hear me now.
6: Can I, Andrea?
9: Okay.
6: Can you hear me now?
9: Can you hear me now?
6: We don't got all night now, Andrea. Andrea, I hear you. What's going on?
9: Hello?
6: Oh, Andrea. Whoever's grandmother that is.
9: Should I call back?
6: Yes, you should. Say goodbye. 310-840-4910 is now. We're having this is a live radio show, ladies and gentlemen. You know how we get down. Triple M out in Dallas. Can you tell us what the 3M stand for, brother?
10: So I grew up watching LeBron James. Like I'm like 2, maybe 3 years younger than him. But I think at his age, if he wins another championship, he will surpass Michael Jordan. Because what was Michael Jordan doing at LeBron's age?
6: Smoking cigars and think about NASCAR endeavors. You damn right.
10: Hello?
6: So clearly there's some sort of problem we're having.
10: I think something's wrong with the call reception. So
6: we're going to put a pause on the calls for a second. Perfect time. If you want to chime in, you can continue to do so at 310-840-4910. We'll figure it out, I promise you. In the meantime and in between time, let's get to it, man. 49 days to go until night one of the NFL season. Seahawks, Patriots. Before we get there, though, we have some business to handle. Most NFL coaches will tell you that what happens in the fall and in the winter, those habits are built right now. You smell that? I can hear the freshly cut grass. Smell the freshly cut grass, rather. I can hear the cleats clicking and clacking on the concrete. NFL training camp is on the horizon. I'll give you my top 6 NFL storylines heading into training camp next around Westwood One Sports Night.
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0: have accomplished, and their off season is just...
1: It's ridiculous.
2: I hear the... You know what? I'm glad that you're showing us your and letting us hear your angst in real time. That's how you should sound if you're a Niners fan. It's, like,
0: I remember, like, the Seahawks, big time contender for the Niners. Mm-hmm. Rams kind of weren't there. Now, we got the Seahawks and the Rams. Cardinals were, you know, what I needed. It's the Cardinals. But now we got probably the three best teams in the NFC in one league or one division.
2: I knew it. You Niners fans, man. Y'all are a confident bunch. Ain't no damn way you think the Niners are one of the top three teams in the conference, do you?
0: And the NFC, yes. But
2: wow, I disagree. But I'll hear you out.
0: No, I got you. But, I mean,
2: don't be discouraged games, because I agree with you. Now, go ahead and pop it.
0: No, I love my team, and I know it's going to be rough, but in the NFC, it's going to be rough this year. And that whole thing that's shown out in Atlanta, having two left-handed quarterbacks in the same team,
2: we'll see how it works out. We'll see how it ultimately works out for you, man. I appreciate the call, as always, my brother. 310-840-4910 is the number. Final hour of power. Coming right at you here on Westwood One Sports Night. I'm back off my staycation, and I've got takes to give. We're 48 days away from the start of the NFL regular season, Seahawks, Patriots on a Wednesday night, ladies and gentlemen. From now up until the start of the season, we'll preview each division in the NFL. NFC East is next.
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0: start in just a few weeks, kicking off with the Hall of Fame game from Canton. 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
9: This week's Finley Cadillac Henderson Player Performance of the Week is coming from the World Cup. And it's not going to one player, but instead the winning country, Spain. Spain secured their second World Cup with a 1-0 victory over Argentina in the World Cup final. Now, we spent a lot of time leading into the final talking about Messi of Argentina and all his greatness at his age of 39 and how this match could be the passing of the torch onto Spain's young sensation, Lamine Yamal. Instead, the lone goal was scored by Ferran Torres, who as a 62nd-minute substitute scored the only goal in extra time close to the 106th minute. The other difference maker for Spain was their defense. They were stingy and suffocating all match long, which was par for the course since they only allowed 1 goal throughout the entire tournament, all 8 games. That's the fewest for a World Cup winner despite playing more games than any previous champion.
8: That was the Finley Cadillac Player Performance of the Week, brought to you by Finley Cadillac Henderson.
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0: Sports Night. Here's Lynnell Willingham.
1: Yes, indeedy. I'm back, baby. But then I'm off tomorrow until Saturday. So it's like, I came back, I teased it real quick, and then I said, I'm at it again. I'm back, though. It's awesome to be back. Denton Day, Mike Wickett, doing the Lord's work, sitting in. I feel like there's so many like non-sports things that I want to talk to you about. We only have 5 minutes, so I'm going to shut up and let you do your thing. But know that there.
2: What do you want to talk about?
1: I want to talk about pro wrestling, bro. You know, if we could end the show every morning with like a wrestling digest, that was like a suggestion and a nudge to you, by the way, too.
2: All right, Oliver, play the music. All right, let's talk wrestling. What do you want to talk about? It was this or the Odyssey, and I haven't seen the Odyssey. I was just like, everyone won't shut the hell up about the Odyssey.
1: Yeah. This isn't the Odyssey that story where the guy has like the eye in the middle of his head?
2: That checks out.
1: I read it in high school. It's not, was it high school? Yeah, it was high school, because they're not gonna ask a middle schooler to read the Odyssey. It was the longest book I've ever pretended to read in my life. Like literally. And my aunt and uncle are listening on the way in, because they told me they've been listening to the show on the way in, the work on the replay. I did not read the Odyssey, and I was using Spark Notes. That's why I didn't get a good grade. I actually did get a good grade, though. English, reading, I kicked ass. Literature. I was saying that, like, if we had ChatGPT, I'm almost considering going back to school. Just because I could use AI. At this point, just get all the degrees.
2: Just because.
1: Just because, literally. And so my one boy, his student loan payments are a lot higher than mine. He went to a much better institution and just didn't have the tragic life that I had that led to my college being a little bit cheaper. He's thinking about enrolling in courses just to defer his payments.
2: Actually, it's kind of smart. The whole system's going to fall apart anyway. So don't pay him.
1: Well, that's what I'm saying. Like,
2: don't pay him. Elon Musk will pay him all eventually.
1: Yeah, I don't know about that, but... Ellen. Ellen Muske.
2: You said you wanted to talk wrestling.
1: And we haven't mentioned wrestling. I've been watching Unreal. And if you're watching out there on YouTube, first of all, you better be. If you're listening on the radio and you have not made it to our YouTube channel yet, why would you choose to consume the show in just one way when you can consume it multiple ways? Search Whistle One Sports Night. I've been watching Unreal, and I'm 1.5 episodes in. I dubbed Quarterback as the best sports docuseries ever. By the time I get to the end of Unreal, I wonder how close the gap will be. Will they be able to close the gap? I'm loving Unreal, man. And I'm like a super nerdy wrestling fan, so like there are purists that probably hate the show because of how much info they give away, but I love it, man. When it first came out, were you a fan of it or no? Do you like the concept?
2: I mean, yes and no. I'm like a dork for all that stuff, so I like seeing what goes on behind the scenes.
1: Mm-hmm.
2: That's just kind of my vibe. But they do give away a lot. Like a lot.
1: Like a lot.
2: Like they really showcase how silly some of the people in creative are. Like, sometimes I'm like, do you guys really want to throw that in there? Like, you're going to make one of your guys look really poor.
1: So that's the issue that I think WWE currently has. Their creative sucks. They're in a position right now where, from a talent standpoint and like potential world champions, they've got a surplus of talent on the roster. I don't know if you feel the same way about that. I think they've got a surplus of talent.
2: They definitely
1: do. They're continuously holding them back for old hags like CM Punk.
2: Yeah, the problem with WWE is that so much talent, not enough usage of the talent.
1: It's tough, man. I'm eager for SummerSlam coming up in a couple weeks. Seeing Brock Lesnar in a Hell in a Cell should be fascinating.
2: Tom Brady.
1: Top, yeah, oh my God, Denton. Oh! I'm so disappointed. How did that slip the rundown? Well, I'm sure Mike Wickett probably hit it on Monday. That was more of a Monday bit, I assume. But damn. So we definitely know the slap was staged now?
2: Yeah.
1: I thought Tom was just savage.
2: No.
1: He should have slapped Alex Gonzalez. That's who he should have slapped.
2: No, he
1: or Alex Guerrero, excuse me.
2: Corporate machine.
1: Yeah.
2: he just pumps out stuff.
1: No, Tom Brady's literally, he's showing us in real time how to do it. That is Mr. Get That Bag and Never Lose It. I'm Linnell Willingham. And this is the end of Westwood One Sports Night. Thank you to Oliver Popular. Thank you to Denton Day. You all, per usual, awesome on the phones. The Drake Toll Show comes your way next. What up, Drake? What up, Pete?
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Linnell Willingham kicking it with you as we get you up to 3 a.m. Eastern time. 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
1: This is Westwood One Sports Night. What you're hearing right now is the official anthem of the leaders. The best team in the National League. Best team in the NL West. The old LA Dodgers, baby. Speaking of Major League Baseball, we do have to show some love to the Boston Red Sox and what they were able to accomplish. I'm not tripping. So were you guys messing with me the whole time? I swore that I was reading the... Okay. So the Sox did have their streak ended. They did have their streak ended, and they lost the second half of the doubleheader, which I thought they did. And to me, if there's a team in the American League that's kind of like a dark horse for Mr. Skubal, all of a sudden it feels like the Red Sox. I wouldn't call them a leader in the clubhouse by any measure, but when you go on a run like this ahead of the deadline and you have all of the trends and good things happen to you the way that they are right now for Boston, you kind of push your chips to the middle. The other team that I think clearly should be pushing their chips to the middle is the Washington Nationals. And if you're a Nats fan out there, I understand if you're frustrated. I understand if you're antsy. Paul Toboni, who joins the Sports Junkies out in Washington, D.C. each and every week, gave a little bit of an update on their thought process going into this stretch of play ahead of the trade deadline. And when Luis Garcia is hitting the ball the way that he is, and you think about how pivotal he could be for a contender, maybe the Washington Nationals, who are the best offense in Major League Baseball, maybe they go out and are major buyers at the deadline. They need some relief pitching. And they probably use another starter as well. But we'll see ultimately what happens here as we ease our way to the Major League Baseball trade deadline coming up on August the 3rd. I mentioned Compton, this was for you guys. There is a versus battle that's getting ready to take place tonight out in California between YG and The Game, two of the most respected California rappers of the 2000s. I'm not sure who comes out on top in this thing. My mind, my heart tells me it's clearly The Game. Game's going to wash him, right? But I think YG got some bangers on his hands now, especially if they're allowed to play like features and things of that nature. YG has got some bapianas. That just sounded weird. I'm never going to say that word again. Bapiana? I'm sorry. Anybody out there that's listening, I'm 28 and I'm cooler than what I just sounded. I promise you. A bapiana? That sounds freaky as hell, for one. But no, YG's got hits. Put the music aside for a second. Just the influence on the area. Talk about Game and YG, both pioneers in the rap game in California. But when it comes to The Game, man, I think he is one of the most underrated lyricists ever. Like, Game is overly slept on in terms of his pen work, in terms of what he is as a wordsmith. I love Game, man. I do. Now, if this was a fight, The Game would whoop YG's ass. That's not what this is about, though. This is about the rap. It's about the music, as I like to say out in Memphis. It's about the music. But no, man, I'm excited for it. I thought the people of California would be excited about it. I figured this is something big for y'all. Two of y'all heroes going blow for blow. And I actually think, you know, normally when we had these versus battles on paper, right, it seemed a little lopsided. This joint right here seemed right down the middle, man. I can see YG going toe-to-toe with Game. I can. Now, a little disclaimer here. I'm 28, y'all. When The Game really burst onto the scene, I shouldn't have been listening to him. If I'm being honest, I had no business listening to him. But I was. I was. YG, more my speed. I know more YG songs probably than I know Game songs. Even knowing that, I know Game's the better artist. Just is what it is. 310-840-4910. My folks out in Cali, man. Massive event going on with two of y'all heroes, YG versus The Game in a versus battle tonight. Who you got? 310-840-4910. You could also react to Nell's Super Six Pack, my top six NFL storylines as we get geared up for the start of training camp. I got Bo out in Cali wanting to check in. Bo, what you got, brother? Welcome in.
0: Hey, what's up, brother?
1: What's going on, man?
0: I listen to y'all every night when I'm on my way home because y'all start later, and around like 10 o'clock, y'all come on, and I'm on my way home, and I listen to y'all. Great sports show. Everything is great. I love what y'all do.
1: I appreciate you, man.
0: So, I'm going to say I'm a diehard Niners fan. And for what the Rams have accomplished in their offseason is just...
1: It's ridiculous.
0: Awesome.
1: I hear the... you know what? I'm glad that you're showing us your, and letting us hear your angst in real time. That's how you should sound if you're a Niners fan. It's, like,
0: I remember, like, the Seahawks, big time contender for the Niners. Rams kind of weren't there. Now, we got the Seahawks and the Rams. Cardinals were, it's the Cardinals. But now we got probably the three best teams in the NFC in one league or one division.
1: I knew it. You Niners fans, man. Y'all are a confident bunch. Ain't no damn way you think the Niners are one of the top three teams in the conference, do you?
0: And the... the NFC, yes. But...
1: Wow. I disagree, but I'll hear you out.
0: No. I got you. But, I mean,
1: Don't be discouraged because I agree with you. Now, go ahead and pop it.
0: No, I love my team, and I know it's going to be rough, but in the NFC, it's going to be rough this year. And that whole thing that's shown out in Atlanta... Having two left-handed quarterbacks in the same team,
1: we'll see how it works out. We'll see how it ultimately works out. Kind of wild, man. I appreciate the call as always, my brother. 310-840-4910 is the number. Final hour of power coming right at you here on Westwood One Sports Night. I'm back off my staycation, and I've got takes to give. We're 48 days away. From the start of the NFL regular season, Seahawks, Patriots on a Wednesday night, ladies and gentlemen. From now up until the start of the season, we'll preview each division in the NFL. NFC East is next.
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0: you get him ready for that?
1: Well, I think first of all, one of the great, I think the great kind of messages that all of this sends around where our program is that Jared being unsettled in his decision, the number one quarterback in the country a year ago, made a choice to come to Vanderbilt without any guarantees or promises. So this guy chose us because of what he believes that we're doing here and how he can be a part of it. And he did it without being assured that there was any guarantee that he'd be QB1. And so he signed up for competition. I had three quarterbacks that were on the roster, knowing that we signed Jared, that understood that they were going to need to compete for that job too. They all returned and made the decision to return in January. So there's not a roster in the country that doesn't benefit from that kind of competitive mindset. The idea that at every position we're gonna let the guys fight it out to see who the best is. And at the end of the day, that's what we're heading in to do in training camp. Obviously, Jared's a part of that equation. We're really pleased with the progress he's made. You ask about how do I ensure a quarterback is prepared if he's a freshman, if he is the guy to take it. And I would say, yeah, I don't know. I've worked through that probably 100 different ways. And truthfully, what I do know is true no matter what is we'll have a new person behind center this fall. And there's no way they can fill the shoes that Diego left. I mean, he had an incredible career and stacked years of snap experience that gave way to a senior season in which he was a Heisman finalist and arguably the most impactful player in college football. And it would be crazy for us to sit here and think that that's what's next for the quarterback position at Vanderbilt. I think what I'm looking for is first how we can strengthen around the team. So third down defense, generating more turnovers in defense, punt return in special teams. On offense, we've got a really strong stable of running backs, two of the best in the country in Cedi Alexander and MK Young. We're going to rely on an offensive line to win the point of attack and to get the run game going. And all of that serves to take pressure off the quarterback. So how can we strengthen as a team so that that person doesn't have to play beyond themselves, but play within themselves and do the small things the right way and know that they got people around them that are going to support them in that effort. And I would say no matter who that quarterback is, that's the formula. And then the other thing, you can't forecast. So I think it's being hyper-aware and hyper-present. What am I experiencing when I watch? What am I hearing? What am I seeing with respect to their comfort level, their confidence level, and how in the moment do I step in to try to support them for where they are to keep them pointed and at the same time the team pointed in the direction towards winning the national championship? That's the challenge, and that's also, the exciting part about all of it.
0: Coach, I got to ask the follow-up. I wouldn't be doing my job otherwise. So when you run that first inside drill or 7-on-7, is Jared Curtis the number one quarterback headed into camp?
1: No. I mean, he's locked in a battle, and I think we're working through elimination this summer. So there'll be a couple of guys. Obviously, when you talk about Blaze Berlowitz, who's been with us now, this will be his third season here, but his fourth season in the system. This is a guy that has earned the right to be out there. We're going to split a lot of drills, you know, in a weird way to answer your question. So we'll have two fields, two spots going. Part of that is to just how many reps can we actually get for these guys. But, you know, those two guys will be featured with respect to just, you know, force-feeding reps and allowing them to battle it out. But I would honestly be not telling the full story if I didn't mention Whit Muschamp again, who's in his third year in the program and really has had a great summer. I think he's earned the right to throw his hat in the ring, and then Jack Elliott too. This will be his second season. Really has unique skills where, you know, he's a guy that could easily find a way into a role this season too. So, you know, you can't prepare four people to play. Like, that is the truth. What we can do is set our practice around getting as many reps as you can to evaluate, knowing that, you know, Jared and Blaze are going to get kind of the first looks at this. And hopefully after the first scrimmage, we'll be able to kind of really lock one guy into place. But there will be a constant evaluation through training camp.
2: He is Clark Lee, the head coach of the Vanderbilt Commodores, two-time defending SEC Coach of the Year. Skip, last thing I got for you, incredibly grateful for your time early this morning. The Vanderbilt Commodores, this is a weird one, but, you know, a 10-win season coming off of that. I'm going to leave it broad on purpose. What's next for Vanderbilt football?
1: Well, I mentioned this on Tuesday. You know, I think there's some great things that this group's inherited from the last couple of years of this program. But I think it's easy to point to the last couple of years and say we've had some points of success. I think some of the things have been inherited from the lowest moments, 5 years ago. And that has to do with culture, attitude, environment. It's a Vanderbilt football program that expects to win. That is about standards over excuses. It's about responsibility and the understanding of what it means to play Vanderbilt football. I think this group is still working on solidifying that foundation and committing and trusting that foundation. And what I mean by that is every year you're gonna look to add snap experience to the top end of your depth chart. We've done that. This is actually the most experienced team that we've fielded since we've been here. Mm-hmm. And yet some of those snaps come to us from other programs. And so retraining people how to understand what it means to play for this program and what are the strands of DNA that are represented in the way we play. That's the work that we're pointed towards. As far as, the expectations of the year, like we expect to win every game we play. I mean, I wouldn't want to be a part of anything that didn't have that attitude. I think what I am most concerned about is making sure that those inherited elements are there. You know, the things that we've learned from the previous years show up for us. And beyond that, that this team gives itself the best chance to fully express itself. And that means that, again, there's an attitude, there's an awareness, there's a level of relationship or relatedness that we bring to our work every day so that, no matter what the scoreboard says, no matter who the opponent is, we're prepared to bring our A game every time we step on the field. When we do that, typically in this program, good things happen. When we don't, we leave it to chance. And so that's where our focus and energy lies right now as we head here into training camp.
2: I know that title means so much to you. Head coach of the Vanderbilt Commodores in a double-digit win season. Look forward to seeing you do it again in 2026. Coach, thanks for your time.
0: Thanks,
1: hey,
0: Coach.
1: Thanks, guys. Great to be with you.
2: Yeah, Clark Lee, the head coach of the Vanderbilt Commodores. Pete, that's the tough. I mean, when you're in a place where winning wasn't exactly the standard for a couple decades, Vanderbilt was in need of revival. Clark Lee walks in. He does that. And he went 2-10 in his third season. They trusted the guy, and he proved them right. That's the dude you want to talk to. Like, that's a dude you talked about program building.
0: That's Mike Krzyzewski, right? Like being on the brink of getting fired at Duke. That's a belief in yourself and support from the administration. And in a situation like that where you're always on the clock in the SEC. When I was in college, my girlfriend was at Vanderbilt, and one of my best friends was too. I ended up spending a lot of time there. The city was a little slower. The football team was very slow. And he and his program, with the rise of that city together, it's been really cool to see him reach these heights.
2: When we come back, we'll give you our idiots of the day. Clark Lee's not one of them. This is the Drake Toll Show.
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0: me or called you and said, hey, what do you think I should do? Where should I, not where will I sign, where should I sign? Danny Parkin's answer to LeBron would be what and why?
1: So, that's a great way to frame it. Personally, I would be looking for happiness if it was me. Like, I probably would have stayed in L.A. to stay with my family and play with my son and play golf. But I'm clearly not LeBron James. Like, he's clearly not prioritizing. Like, the fact that Cleveland or the fact that Miami and Philly are on his list, he's like, not only am I not going to stay with my family, I'm going to move thousands of miles away for months out of the year. Like, it is clearly a factor, but it is clearly not the biggest factor, right? So let's try to remove that piece of it. I also don't think this is a one-year thing. Now, injuries can happen at any time. If he suffers a big injury, it probably would be. Father time undefeated, all of those things. I would say Cleveland. I think it's the cleanest narratively. I think those guys have all played together. I think him and Jaylen Brown is too much new too soon. Him and Giannis is too much new too soon. If Wade, Bosh, and LeBron couldn't win in year one when they were all at the peak of their powers, none of those teams are a super team. Like, none of the potential teams you could join are a super team like that one was. They're not in their peaks. It's going to probably be at least a year until he can compete for a title. And then we're talking about year 25, and it's tough. So through that prism, if the goal is win a title, not this year, but 2 years from now, Miami probably represents the highest upside. Because you know the defense is taken care of, you know the athleticism is taken care of, and Giannis is the best player who you could possibly team up with realistically of all of the teams given, and he's a potential nightmare for Wemby specifically, who you might need to go through in the title. So if you want to bet on high upside to get your fifth ring in 2 years in year 25 and have like the greatest ride off into the sunset ever, I would Miami for the cleanest narrative with also a good chance to win. I would say Cleveland, but I probably would have just chilled in Southern California and golfed.
0: So what's so funny about this is like I would go to Philly. You go and you win a championship with the Sixers. Oh yeah, like we're talking like he won in Miami, he won in Cleveland. Go win in Philly. Like imagine what happens then.
1: Right. But the odds are he's not winning in any of these places, right? Like, overwhelming.
0: My assessment of that would be this year, I would say Philly gives him the best. If we're only talking about those three teams, I think him joining the Sixers gives him a better chance to win than him joining Miami or him joining Cleveland.
1: I think that is arguably true. Like, if you turned off health, right, on like the video game settings.
0: Yes, like NBA 2K, turn off injuries, yeah.
1: Yeah, if you turn, right, yeah, you don't turn off health, you turn off injuries. And then I would agree with you. But I just, are we really saying that Joel Embiid is going to be healthy for a full playoff run? And if he isn't, that team is really, really, really exciting and interesting. But it's not very big. Like, it doesn't have a lot of front court size and rim protection and an answer to Wemby and all of those things. So, and the other thing is, like, if he goes to Miami and it doesn't work, he's not going to be hated in Miami. If he goes to Cleveland and it doesn't work, he's not going to be hated in Cleveland. If he goes to Golden State and it doesn't work, he's not going to be hated in Golden State. If he goes to Philly and it doesn't work, I don't know, man. The Philly fan is ruthless. I could see the downside of that atmosphere, fan based toxicity, all of it. Just like LeBron James is going to end his NBA career living in Philadelphia 6 months out of the year. It just, I don't know, when I say it, it doesn't make a lot of sense to me.
0: I said, listen, no risk it, no biscuit. We only have a couple minutes to go here. I will hit you with last one here. I led the show today. The Seahawks and Patriots open up training camp tomorrow. Did a little something on Seattle, did a little something on New England. So I'm going to give you a sentence, and you tell me what you think about the sentence as it concerns you and your thoughts for this season in about a minute. Are you, Danny Parkins, And do you feel we, collectively, as the media and football fans, are we sleeping on the reigning defending Super Bowl champion Seattle Seahawks in about 60 seconds?
1: I mean, of course. Like, it happens.
0: Isn't that funny?
1: Yeah, it is, but it arguably happened before the last piece of confetti fell. Like, it was just, it was a weird team. They were dominant, just utterly dominant across the board. But kind of like what I was talking about, goal scoring in soccer, because we are a little bit of simpletons collectively, it's like, well, I mean, it is Sam Darnold. And that's just totally not fair. Like they lost Kenneth Walker. We'll see about Emenwori's ankle injury. That is like a very serious thing to monitor. Obviously, losing Kubiak is a huge question mark that will not be answered for weeks and weeks and weeks into the season before we can make a real judgment on whether or not that was like how big of a drop off that was. But for a reigning Super Bowl champion to lose a play caller and a running back and a safety in Kobe Bryant, who I'm hoping is great because he went to the Bears, that's a lot of continuity for a team that was as dominant as they were last year. So, yes, we're underrating them.
0: Oink, oink.
1: Oink, oink, my man. Let's roll around.
0: I love it.
1: That was fun.
0: Dude, you're the best. You're the best. First things first, Fox Sports. Thank you, buddy. At Danny Parkins on Twitter. Stay well. We'll catch up next week. That is our friend of the show, Danny Parkins, joining us on the show. Bill Zimmerman, would you like to grunt like a pig before we bid adieu for this hour? That is legitimate. Hour two coming up next.
2: This is Westwood One Sports.

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0: beverage or two and settle in. This is the Morning Tailgate on Raider Nation Radio 920, the flagship for the silver and black. Vince Sapienza, Vinny Bonsignor, Clay Baker. Coming live from Las Vegas on a Thursday, July 23rd, 2026, and a happy Raiders Rookie Report Day ahead of Las Vegas's training camp. I'm not going to say we made it. I'm not going to say we're there. But what a day. What a milestone marker we are passing by on the highway to the regular season of the 2026 campaign.
1: Yeah, okay.
0: Something different in the air. Different feeling when that alarm went off this morning. Now, before we get to today, we have to talk about what happened to our own Vinny Bonsignor yesterday. Speaking of alarms.
2: Oh, boy.
0: Vinny, and I only want this brought up because I feel like it's a perfect segue for today and the anxiety that some of these first-year players may be feeling on a day like today.
2: Right.
0: But you had an experience I think all of us all know too well.
2: Yeah, so I don't exactly remember what time it is that I just decided to lay on the bed for a little while.
0: This is yesterday.
2: Yeah, what time did I text you guys?
0: It was about 8 o'clock.
2: Okay. Yes. So
3: 7:38, something like that.
2: 7:30. Yeah, because that's what I remember seeing was 7:39 on my clock. All right. So
0: 8:04 was when I was mad enough to
2: to admit what just happened.
0: Yeah.
2: Or maybe I did it earlier than you. I just seen it. You had just seen it. But anyway. So I put my, you know, you go lay down. I was tired for some reason. I was pretty tuckered out yesterday. There was a lot going on. There is a lot going on, and it's all good. It is what it is. So I just decided to kind of chill for a little while on the bed, probably about 5 p.m. or so, 5:30-ish, you know. And the next thing I know, I open my eyes and I look at, and it's kind of, you know, dusky outside, but not dark. You know, definitely not dark. Like it looks right now, basically, right?
0: Dusky.
2: And so I look at the clock, and it says 7:39. I'm like, what? Oh, my God. I thought it was 7:39 this morning. So I thought that I had already missed the 40 minutes of the show. That what's going on? How did this happen? I got to call, you know, Clay and Vince to apologize. And and then I was like, oh, wait a minute. It's just 7:39 in the evening, not in the morning. So I was, for a good 2 minutes, I'm like running into walls, like, you know, basically tripping over myself, trying to get everything situated, dressed, all of that to hit. Oh, wait a minute. Okay. Golly, that was, first of all.
0: Terrifying.
2: What a terrifying 2 minutes, but what a relief it was when I figured out.
0: Yeah, how good it feel going back into bed?
2: which is exactly what I did. I was like, I got like 9,000 hours to be able to just chill here right now if I want, even though I still had work to do, so I had to get up and do that. But man, what a, so anxious moments, and we can only imagine what it is for a bunch of young kids, Jermon McCoys of the world, you know, Trey Zune, everybody that's part of that rookie class. That probably spent a restless night last night thinking about the official start of their new journey as members of the Raiders, trying to make their mark in the NFL, and it has to all start somewhere. And yes, there was the off season. Yes, there were OTAs and all that, and that's definitely part of the starting point. But it's training camp now. This is what you dream about. This is what you think about. This is what you've been preparing the entire offseason for now since you signed your contract or got drafted, heard your name, you know, called on draft night. And I can only imagine the nervousness and how they're feeling. And hopefully for them, none of them experienced what I experienced yesterday.
0: Yeah, that's an absolutely terrifying feeling. I think everyone can relate to something like that. I think I've told the story on this show. My first job in TV was in San Angelo, Texas, and it might have been my third, fourth day. I overslept my alarm.
2: You did? Oh, this was a real thing?
0: This is a real thing.
2: Oh, you really? Okay.
0: Like, overslept, hit the snooze, whatever, on my own, away from home, 2 hours
1: I was like, like good hour and a half to two
2: hours.
1: Hours
2: that you didn't have to
1: spare. And I, you know, I did what you did, running into walls, tripping over everything, just everything that should be fairly quick took exponentially longer. But when I got to the station, and I didn't even still know 90% of the people's names. I'm like, I'm really sorry. My apartment complex, the entire power.
2: Hi,
1: went
2: Jill.
1: Out.
2: Hi, Bill.
1: Yeah, I said the entire
2: Ralph.
1: Apartment complex. The power went out, and my alarm didn't go.
2: Yeah.
1: I was hoping for some kind of sympathy. And what's worse, not only did I not get sympathy, it was like, okay, not a big deal. Whatever.
4: Like huh? You're late?
1: Like,
4: I don't know.
1: What do you mean? You should be very upset with me right now. Like that was my.
2: Vince, did the power really go out?
1: Absolutely not. I snoozed my alarm.
4: But what's worse is that nobody knew or cared if you were there or not.
1: That's what I mean. Like it was just like, okay, he's here. What are you gonna do? I go, I don't know. Where do I go? Yeah, that's why I now set no less than 15 alarms.
2: One of the funniest stories that I could remember that I was part of something along these lines was, you know how like if you cover basketball, if you cover the Major League Baseball, there's basically games every night, right? The hockey, there you go, hockey, right? Mm-hmm. So players have to be in the locker room by a certain period of time, right? Like if it's a 7 o'clock game, you got to be there 4:30, 5 o'clock, whatever it is, right? So. With the Lakers back in the day, and this was when Luke Walton was on the team, so that era, those years with Kobe and everything like that, the Lakers assistant coach that was in charge of making sure everybody was on time is looking for Luke. Luke is it's starting to get to that moment where hey, where is he? Because you know how it is. If you're not early, you're late, basically.
1: Right.
2: So it was a good 15 minutes before the cutoff point where you get fined and all that kind of stuff. So he comes in and thankfully Luke had texted some of his teammates. I think Lamar Odom was in on this one. And Lamar, every time the guy came in, Lamar kept saying, yeah, he's in the restroom, or yeah, he's over, knowing that Luke was actually making a speed race to Staples Center to get there, right? Because he had overslept, something had happened, or got caught in traffic, or whatever. So the coach keeps coming in, and his teammates always had a nice excuse for him. Oh, okay, I must have missed him, So, all right, tell him to come see me when he gets here. So finally, maybe about 30 seconds, a minute before the actual deadline, here comes Luke just barreling in, right? I mean, he's like sweating, he's like, huffing and puffing. So it turned out that he overslept. There was a traffic jam. It's Los Angeles, and he was like, I may or may not have broken some laws. Maybe I got up on a sidewalk at some point, trying. So, and he's just he ended up, giving some guys some hugs. Thank you so much, because it was, it's not the worst fine in the world, but you don't want to be that.
1: You don't want to be that guy. That's the thing.
2: Exactly.
1: You don't want to be that guy. And a date like today for the Raiders rookies, definitely. That is not a guy you want to
2: see. You want to be early.
1: Especially
2: better to be early.
1: On a day, because this is not just a normal rookies report to camp day or year. Max Crosby, part of the reporting participants today, as he works his way back from injury, seems like he's going to be close, if not full go, for training camp when practice begins next week, which is just got to be music to the nation's ears. And also, I want to kind of dive into this a little bit. We're going to have to talk about Fernando again. Still no contract signed. Vinny, we'll get to that in a second. But Clay, it's one thing when all the rookies report, right? Like there's a reason they get to come in early to kind of not get overwhelmed,
4: mm-hmm.
1: right? Drink
4: yeah.
1: out of the fire hose, as everyone likes to talk about.
4: Find
1: as smooth of a process in as they can before all the big dogs and the other dogs start barking, so to speak.
4: That's
1: right?
4: A good idea. I mean, let the moment sink in for a little bit and, get your feet wet.
1: But it feels like it's kind of all for naught on a day like today if the Condor is swooping in. And as we saw more than 2 hours ago, Max Crosby tweeting his daily morning, you know, mantra. He's, what did he say this morning? Go time. And that was 2 hours ago. I'll give you the exact time here. 4:41. 4:41 a.m. He texts, tweets, X's go time, which means he was either in the parking lot of the facility or leaving his home texting that, meaning he's already there. So, Vinny, to your point, if you're not early, you're late. By Max Crosby's time, all the rookies are already late, I would imagine.
2: Yeah, and that's, you know, he definitely doesn't expect everyone to be a maniac like he is, but you also don't want to be the lagger as well. And, you know, I remember Alec Ingold told me that he realized that people were watching him as an undrafted free agent, as a rookie, every minute that basically he was in the building. Mm-hmm. So he kind of dawned on him, like, not in a bad way, but you're getting sized up right now. This is the first day of, you know... Again, it's the let's say there was summer school. You remember summer school? You went for a couple periods, had some fun, took wood shop, whatever. Yeah, sometimes you had. Oh, Vince, you might have had to.
1: I
2: may have.
1: I did real work.
2: Yeah, yeah. I may have had to take a couple math classes in the summer.
4: Yeah, all those tardies. Yeah, you could only use that apartment went out of power once.
2: Right. So there has been summer school, but this is really the first official day of school, and the freshman class gets there a little bit earlier to get acclimated. But the point being is that you want to be on your P's and Q's. You want to put your best foot forward. You want to present yourself as somebody that cares, as somebody that's a professional. So and there are other people, because here's the thing. If you're Max Crosby, if you're Ashton Jen, whoever, You want to know, can I rely on this guy? And it's vice versa. I mean, that's ultimately what it comes down to in a lot of ways. Are you somebody that is going to be able to be trusted to be on this journey with us? Can I trust you? Are you going to show up? Are you going to work? Are you going to put the work in? And there's no, this is not for the faint of heart either. You're going to get called out if you're not. You know, there's leaders on that football team that are going to be watching you and sizing you up. And if there's some things that you're doing that don't sit well, you're going to hear about it. That's just the way life works. And it's not just exclusive to an NFL locker room, but it's a little bit more pronounced in that kind of a setting. So for all of those guys, and I don't expect any of them to be any bit of a problem or anything like that, just understand, as Alec told me, I don't care whether you're in the weight room, in the classroom, how you're interacting with your teammates during, you know, a break, during lunch, you know, in the cafeteria. Always remember that you are being assessed right now, because they are deciding, somebody is deciding, and it's multiple people, whether or not you're worthy of being part of this journey. And it's not just what you do on the field either. It's a lot. Some of it is how you're interacting. What's the energy that you're bringing? Are you sucking the energy out of a room, or are you providing energy to that room? Nobody wants somebody that you got to deal with like a diva every single day, and it's just draining everybody to deal with you. Don't be that guy. Be somebody that breathes energy into the room, because those are the type of guys that you know, you want to rally with, and you want to be a part of the journey.
4: And I think for Max, he's very enthused not only to have, you know, Rob Leonard as a defensive coordinator, but I think, you know, he's looking around the room, especially during mini camps, and there's a lot of new bodies here, a lot of new faces. This is a group of guys that are very talented, especially all the rookies that were coming in. So I think for him, he's kind of looking around and saying, you know, I'm gonna take the most of this moment and also continue to be a leadership and lead by example. And I think Rob Leonard really loves that. But also on a day, in a moment when the rookies are coming in, having that guy that's going to be kind of like leading the way by example, showing up early, showing what it takes, staying late. This is the kind of guy that you want around the rookies at this point of the year.
2: He's also got a massive chip on his shoulder. Let's not forget that. You know, things happened this offseason that didn't sit well with him, that, you know, no fault of his own, put him in a certain light, and certain people were questioning him, and to the point where they're like, hey, you know, we would have loved to have you, but, you know, we're sending you back to Las Vegas. That trust me, doesn't sit well with Max Crosby, and he's out to prove a whole lot of people wrong, including a team that wears purple back there in Baltimore. So he's somebody that his fire and furnace is burning extremely hot right now, and I think that's going to serve him well. Not that he needs it, because he's somebody who, his furnace is always an inferno, basically. We all know that these guys, any little thing that they can get to give them a little bit of extra motivation, is fuel best used and best utilized. And so he's on a mission this year, and it's obvious, because look at where he decided that this was going to be his starting point for training camp long before the veterans show up. So it kind of gives you an idea of how the fire that's in his belly, how intently that thing is burning right now.
1: And that fire is always burning, right? And because of the situation he's in, the status quo, right? Like, what happened early in the offseason is still not lingering, but because of his stature, because of the circumstance around him, has not changed, right? The Raiders are still in a slow build up. That is always still going to be there. It's not like he can just, all right, that's in the rear view. As much as he would like to probably put that in the rear view mirror, it's always going to be there. There's always going to be a national conversation. We'll have conversations about it here, which is only going to continue that fuel, that motivation, that chip. And for a guy who doesn't need more chips, you know, he's got plenty of them to choose from in terms of what he wants to use for motivation. It's going to be fascinating to see what he does in the regular season, because we know what he's going to look like in training camp. He's going to be an absolute game wrecker. He's going to ruin days for the offense single-handedly. He's going to ruin periods single-handedly during training camp. We know that. I'm looking forward to see what it looks like and then how it bleeds into the rest of Rob Leonard's defense and how much of a flag in the sand type thing Rob Leonard is relying on him and leaning on a Max Crosby in order to not just get the message out, because I'm less worried about messaging. I'm more worried about execution, because, again, how many times we don't know what really it's going to look like on defense.
2: We also don't know yet, what Max is going to look like right now. Like, what, right. what level of participation early on, we've seen enough of him over the years that he is a practice wrecker. He wrecks practices, period, exclamation point. But I am curious to, and not to say that he's not still capable of doing that. I firmly believe that and more. I'm just wondering, to start off with at least, what kind of green light are they going to give him? And I'm talking about the medical staff, the training staff. What kind of green light are they going to give him to start off with? Or is it going to be a little bit more of a, what do you call it, the caution flag in a race, and let him kind of amp back up? Max is super smart, so he understands, what's at stake and how he has to proceed and how he has to, maybe manage himself. But he's somebody that, he wants to be 100%. I mean, he wants to go at 100 miles an hour, 200 miles an hour, ASAP. So the training staff is either going to be there to say, hey, Max, hold off just a little bit. We're getting there. You'll get there, but we still need a little bit of time. Or is it, Max, go be Max Crosby? So curious to see what that looks like once training camp officially opens next week.
1: So 702-365-9200, the question we'll ask today: what day three or later rookie are you most excited for heading into training camp, and why? So we've talked a lot about Fernando. We've given a lot of oxygen to Trayton Stukes. We've talked Key Crawford, Trezun, things. But when we talk day three or later, there's some options there that could be. There's one notable who signed yesterday. And Jermaine McCoy, we're going to get to him on the other side. But before we do, Vinny, we talked about it yesterday. We talked about it the day before. Fernando Mendoza remains unsigned. What is the status? What is the holdup? What is the issue as it presents at this time, knowing at any moment it could change?
2: Yeah, a little bit of this is some assuming, but I think we're on safe ground in the assumption, because, again, to explain, the way contracts work now, you are you're wherever you're drafted, that's where you're slotted. There's really no wiggle room for any more money. Where you get drafted, he was drafted number one overall, there is a financial figure to that that doesn't deviate. Then the second pick gets what he gets, and so on and so forth, all the way down to the last pick of the draft. It's all predetermined. So and in his case, you know, he's going to get a big signing bonus, and what the assumption is that there's a couple of different ways that teams handle the signing bonus. Some teams are totally fine with, here's your signing bonus, you get it, you get the entire amount at signing. So you put your pen to the paper, a couple of days later, you look in your bank account, and there was a direct deposit for the entirety of the signing bonus, short a bunch of taxes, and that's always shocking to a lot of players when they see, whoa, what happened there? I thought I was getting this. Yeah, Uncle Sam took his cut. So, but anyway, some teams are completely fine with paying that out at the time of signing. Other teams, and the Raiders have historically been one of these, the Rams have been a team like this, which is why their quarterback, first-round pick Ty Simpson, hasn't signed. Other teams, they call chop it up a little bit, and they pay it out typically in three payments, one at the time of signing, then a month, you know, whatever period of time elapses, here comes your second payment, and then a certain point, all within reason. It's not like it's 3 years down the road. It's all within months or so. Then you get your final payment for your signing bonus. That's part of it. And then there's also void years. Let's just say player X, who is drafted with the third pick overall, gets cut in a couple of years, right? If you don't have the void years, and if the entirety of the contract is guaranteed, if you get cut, you can kind of double dip. What it means is you're still going to get paid that salary from the team that cut you, and then you're also going to get paid by the new team that signs you if you get signed by somebody else. So so there's that going on, and there's different ways of looking at that as well. So it's not about the money, it's not about the amount, it's about that signing bonus and when it all gets paid out, and then also the void year part of it as well.
1: So when for
2: and again, we're assuming there's really nothing else that it could be.
1: So when Fernando Mendoza does put pen to paper and that contract, we will bring it to you here on the flagship for the Silver and Black. But coming up, 702-365-9200, we want to hear from you. Raiders rookies report today, including one Fernando Mendoza. What day three picks from the Raiders rookie class and beyond are you most excited about to watch, to hear about, to talk about this training camp as we head into the 2026 regular season? 702-365-9200. Want to get your thoughts, want to get your calls coming up. But first,
2: hey guys, are you craving Mexican food that's been done right for years and years and years and is as good as it gets wherever you might be? 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

0: First down at the 42. Dante Moore, plenty of time. Deep. Got a man on the run. Touchdown. Benson for the score.
1: How about that? A Malik Benson touchdown. Vinny, do you know what that music was leading into the Malik Benson touchdown?
2: I was listening, and it's very familiar, but I couldn't put my finger on it.
1: I couldn't have even formulated a guess, but Clay?
2: Oh, you know what? Benson.
3: Benson. Robert Guillaume and Benson on ABC.
2: Which started from Soap.
3: Right.
2: Which started from Soap, the great show Soap. Clay, I know you
1: Clay,
2: know
1: well
2: Soap.
1: Done. So. Well done, Clay. Look at that.
3: Yeah, I love that show. And he was the butler Soap. To the governor, and then eventually he became the governor of California.
2: Oh, my gosh.
1: Arnold? Schwarzenegger was in that? Yeah.
3: You know what? It's funny how that kind of worked as an inspiration.
1: Oh, boy.
2: Yeah, Vince, Soap was a groundbreaking show. It was literally a spoof on a soap opera, but it was in primetime.
3: Mm-hmm.
2: And they went up to every... Clay?
3: No, no. Billy Crystal witness. Got his debut there. He won't talk about that show.
2: Yeah.
3: Because of the character he played. That's one of the no-goes. You can't ask him those questions.
2: They pushed every single line that you could possibly push, and it was fantastic.
3: The woman who created that show wrote the entire first year, all the episodes she wrote. She was brilliant.
2: Yeah, I don't know why Billy Crystal, to me it was a great character, with the ventriloquist and the,
3: Yeah, yes, Tom Hanks doesn't like talking about bosom buddies either, so what are you going
2: to
3: do?
2: That's crazy to me, too.
3: Yeah.
1: 702-365-9200 is the number. The question of the day three picks from the Raiders draft, which rookies and from day three and beyond are you most excited for during training camp? Now, day three obviously provides quite a bit of options for the Silver and Black and Raider Nation to choose from. Jermon McCoy, who signed his rookie deal yesterday afternoon, full go. In terms of being able to participate. We'll see what the plan is for Jermon McCoy. I know that is a popular name in terms of a guy who was a first-round talent. Obviously, there's going to be a lot of eyeballs on what he is doing, how much he is doing, et cetera, et cetera. But even beyond that, our buddy Gage up on the text line gives us a fantastic 1-2-3 list, and I really like the way he orders it, too. So, Gage says Zeke Masses bringing that ball hawking ability to the NFL. Malik Benson bringing that special teams ability and speed to the special teams. And number three, Mike Washington. When your number is called, show them you can get more carries and spare Genty some drives. I would love to dive deep on all three of these guys, but I want to start with Benson, not just because of the TV show music and the touchdown call, but he is a guy that I watched with my own eyes during OTAs make play after play, right? And again, it was one day of 1 week, three separate times that we got to see it, but that's what I saw because I said this during OTAs. I kept having to be like, who's number 19? Who's number 19? As I'm still learning the names, and inevitably it was Malik Benson time and time again. And it wasn't just Malik Benson catching passes from Fernando. It was from AOC and at times even a Kirk Cousins, depending on how that rotation was going, whatever it may be. I'm not digging into that. I'm just simply saying, regardless of who was throwing the ball, he was making catches. He was generating space and showing off his hands. So, albeit OTAs, no pads, things of that nature, but that was a guy that jumped off the field, at least to me, in our little pocket of the window that we got.
2: Yep, Malik Benson, a sixth-round pick from Oregon. A really interesting backstory. He was a star at in junior college. I want to say Hutchinson Junior College, kind of one of those historic places. Ends up going to Alabama, is one of the top wide receiver junior college wide receivers in the country. Goes to Alabama. Nick Saban is the coach. Played there in 2023. Played in 14 games. Caught 13 passes, 162 yards. It was a stacked Alabama team. He's sort of on his way, man. But time is ticking because he played, junior college football. Nick Saban leaves, retires. Malik hightails it to Florida State, where he spent 2024, caught 25 passes for 311 yards. Obviously, a little bit of improvement from the year before, but for whatever reason, wasn't quite working out there. He ends up at Oregon last year, and this is where he really turned the corner. 15 games, 43 catches, 719 yards, and six touchdowns, you know, playing, again, on a stacked football team. But it really started turning around for him last year. That's when he started putting the pieces together to really get on the NFL radar in a big way. Would have been really interesting to see what he could have done with one more year of college eligibility, and I think he would have built on those numbers and probably been an even higher pick next year. But because of the rules and everything else, now he's going to the NFL, and he didn't quite get into day two territory, and you know ended up being a sixth round pick. But I think based on the journey and what he did last year, he's a player that turned the corner and is poised now to keep building and keep building off of that momentum. So I like the player. I like the skill set. He's fast. He's big enough. You know, he went to some blue blood, you know, schools that obviously wanted him, whether you're talking about Alabama and Florida State and then Oregon. Obviously, you're talking about three premier programs, especially Alabama and Oregon, and was able to, like I said, put it all together last year. So he might be on the come here, and definitely, without question, showed some of that momentum during OTAs and was a player that stood out, and now there's a role for him. We don't know who that third wide receiver is going to be for the Raiders. Could be Jack Besh, could be Dante Thornton, could be Malik Benson, could be a combination of all three, but I would say keep an eye on Malik Benson because he opened some eyes during OTAs and minicamp, and if he continues to build off of that, he's going to work his way into a role as a rookie.
3: I love during the draft process where Steve Smith actually kind of like campaigned for Benson because he loved the fact that he was a raw prospect coming in and out of Florida State, but he realized and looked at how he refined his game, and he's not just a finesse runner, even though there is track speed on the field when he's out there. But he became a lot stronger and has a physical strength about him that made him more NFL ready, according to Steve Smith. So I love when Steve Smith talks because he doesn't give glowing remarks about anybody unless he feels strongly about it. And he felt that way about Malik Benson.
1: And just to give you some kind of idea in terms of, you know, in terms of stature, when you look out on the field, he's one of the smaller guys. But Trey Tucker is 5'8". I think he's listed 185. Malik Benson is listed 6'1", 195.
3: Okay,
1: so yeah, I think there was a belief or not belief, but just a narrative like, oh, he's a smaller guy. Well, actually, he's
3: small,
1: pretty built. He's not just as you pointed out, not just a speed, not just a finesse guy. So this guy has a toolkit that could, as Vinny said, that number three spot is right now up for grabs. Jack Besh is probably the leader at this point, but that's what training camp's for. That's what all this is for, to see who can rise to the top, because as we've talked about many times, that wide receiver is far from a finished product, and that is going to be an ever-evolving position group, room, what it looks like at the start of training camp. Most likely will not be what it looks like at the end of this season, depending on the progress, the productivity, and the evolution of some of those guys in that room.
2: Yeah, and 4.3, 7.40 speed combine. That doesn't lie. You go back to his time at Hutchinson Community College. You know, after he played there 2021, 2022, posted up some ridiculous numbers and was literally the number one ranked JUCO prospect coming out of the JUCOs that particular year. That's why he ended up at Alabama. So. It just feels like the best football now is ahead of him, and he's got incredible tools. So we'll see if he's able to put it together and again, build off the momentum that he created for himself last year. And based on what we saw during the spring, there's every reason to believe that he's doing exactly that.
1: Coming up, we're going to talk a little bit about the running back position in one of those day three draftees, Mike Washington, here in a second. But right now, we got to do a little summer of fun. This music just wants me to get walking, which is a good thing to do for this week's summer fun trip. The theme parks in SoCal, Disneyland, Universal, whole bunch of steps getting in. If you are lucky enough to win the summer fun trip to the Disneyland Universal theme park trips, 3-night stay in Anaheim, all you got to do is text in the keyword of the day on this Thursday, July 23rd. freedom. 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Might be what Max Crosby's feeling as he reports to rookie camp today. He's feeling a little bit of that freedom, like he's back. Football is back. We are here. 702-365-9200. 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
7: You know, I think when I look back, you know, Mike Shanahan had a line early in my career where he would say, tough times don't last, tough people do. And at the time, I had some challenges, you know, in football in the past too, but I don't think I fully knew what that meant. And I think I've had to live it, you know, getting benched a couple times, tearing an Achilles, changing teams. I've made a lot of mistakes on the field, had a lot of success. And so you learn what it means to just get back on the horse each day and keep going and to not quit, not give up, keep trying to find a way until the mission is accomplished. And, you have to be tough to do that. And so that would be my message to any young player is, hey, you're going to get punched in the mouth in this league. It's what makes it such a great league is that it's, you know, nobody's immune. It's tough. But if you're a tough person, you know, mentally, emotionally, physically, you know, you'll find yourself still standing, you know, maybe a decade plus later. And so that would kind of be my message.
8: Kirk O'Chains, Kirk Cousins, talking about what he will be and has already discussed, talked about, messaging to the rookies, how to learn, how to assimilate, how to get up to speed at the NFL level. Welcome back in, everybody. It's the Morning Tailgate, Raider Nation Radio 920. We're asking, what day three rookies and or beyond are you most excited for, looking forward to, hearing about, talking about, watching during training camp? Now, Jason Horowitz, the voice of the Raiders, will be joining us in hour number two. Paul Gutierrez in hour number three. Looking forward to hearing what those fine gentlemen have to say. And I wonder, you guys are going to have to do the heavy lifting with old Horowitz, keeping him on the rails, because unfortunately I will have to exit stage left. It is that time of year where things get busy, Clay. I'm sorry. The Raiders.
9: What season isn't busy for you?
8: I'm actually heading to Allegiant Stadium to do some shoots with the Raiders.

0: We got some fun stuff we're working on, not only at Fox 5, but the Raiders as well. So I got to head over to Allegiant Stadium here in just a little bit. So you got to make sure Horowitz stays on track. Training camp's around the corner. There's no time. There's no more cleaning basements, talking Power Rangers like we've done the last few weeks. So we got to keep him on his P's and Q's. Also, I had a dream that Paul Gutierrez changed his last name. So I need you to check in to see if he did that. I know he's probably listening. He's probably like, what? Yeah, I found out he changed his last name in a dream at some point. I want to know why he did it. So those are the hard questions you have to ask as we ask the difficult questions.
1: Can we ask you a question? What did he change his name to?
0: I'm trying to remember. Oh. If I can remember what it was. Oh, it was something not close to anything you would think of. Like, it was like two first names, like Paul Mark. Or something like that. Right. Again, I don't know what the context is. I was like, who's Paul Mark? He's, oh, that's me. I changed my name. Why? I don't know. What?
1: Boy, these dream sequences for you. You need to get back on a vacation to get all this stuff purged out.
0: I would ask Vinny what he dreamed about when he fell asleep last night, but it sounds like it was like 30 seconds he fell asleep. Fast forwarded through REM 1, REM 2.
2: Right, exactly.
0: But so rookies reporting today, day 3 picks. You know, Zeke Masses was the guy Gage talked about on the text line that he was most excited for. And, you know, for all the love, and rightfully so, Trayton Stukes, second round pick. You know, Dalton Johnson kind of gets thrown with Trayton Stukes a little bit because, you know, best friends, teammates, things of that nature. But Zeke Masses is another guy that I remember watching, and I'm not going to pretend like I saw him make a bunch of plays during OTAs, but what I do remember seeing from him was the amount of talking he was doing on the sidelines. And this isn't just talking like you're in the schoolyard. This is like talking to a lot of the vets, the Jeremy Chins, the Isaiah Polamalu of the world, the Eric Stokes on the sidelines. And I'm watching him ask questions, point things out while the second team, third team, whoever was out there doing things. And this is a guy not just absorbing information, but begging for the information. So I saw a lot of that on the sidelines, but I know he got rave reviews when he was on the field.
2: Yeah, and, you know, it's interesting looking, you know, I always like to look at the backstory of all these players, and we talked a little bit about Malik Benson, Zeke Masses, a guy that played a lot of football for 3 years at Florida International from 2022 to 2024. Ended up at Cal last year, going to the ACC, a step up in play, and went out there and played really good in Berkeley. Ended up with 47 tackles, career 152 tackles. He's got a career 7 interceptions, including 5 last year. That's really where he turned the corner at Cal, was the ball hawking ability. The one thing that the Raiders need to see from him is physicality. You know, he's not the biggest guy in the world, but playing his position, you're not just running out there and guard, you know, defending people in the pass game. You have to be physical. You have to be a good tackler. You have to be willing to participate in that part of the game. And that's, I think, the big question for him now, going from shorts, and shoulder pads and a helmet, to full on, physical play, whether it's, in the limited way that they do that during training camp, but clearly, where he's going to be able to show that part of it in a full way is during the preseason. So if he can, if that part of his game is there for him, and he shows that willingness to be a tough physical football player, in addition to the ball hawking and everything else, the kind of savvy way that he plays cornerback, and showed that in college, then he's got a chance to be somebody that fights his way into, at the very least, a rotational player this year. But that's on him now. And they liked what they saw. Clearly, he was somebody that from day one, hitting up people, hey, who should I keep an eye on? Who's opening eyes? He was always, every single time mentioned, and this is by multiple people, about how impressed people in the building were about Zeke, and so now it's time for him to go do it when the pads come on.
0: Not a small guy, 6'1", 185, so has the body, the stature to do exactly what you're talking about, that he has to be physical. He's got to go do it, obviously. Again, that's the whole point.
2: Yeah, and it's not one of those, 6'1", chiseled, there's It's a little bit of a slight build, if we can say that about a 6'1", 185 pounder. It's not that kind of explosive looking dude necessarily, which is why there's some questions. All right, are you going to be able to be tough enough at this mm-hmm. level? Not to say that he can't. It's just that, you know, there's certain guys that you look at, like McCoy. He looks like a he's chiseled. He's everything.
0: He's listed 6'1", 193, but there's
2: just seven more pounds.
0: Look, yeah, yes. But that is a difference. Greedy Vance. 5'9", listed 177.
2: Yeah, he's right.
0: You know, so that's a slight guy, speed guy. So again, mm-hmm. what I'm saying is the stature is there. He's just got to go out and be able to now
2: right.
0: use that functionality of the stature into what the Raiders are hoping is a physical guy that can be a ball
2: physical
0: hawk
2: enough. Yeah. Let's put it that way.
0: And I'm curious to see what he can do during training camp, how he can work his way up. Maybe not necessarily the depth chart, but to your point, that rotation. Is he more than just a special teams guy early? Is he a special teams guy to start, and he works his way throughout the season? That's going to be – I'm curious what his starting point is, right?
2: Yeah, and what I love about him is he plays with a calmness about him, but it's not like a lazy calmness whatsoever. He knows what he's doing out there, and sometimes that is half the battle, and that allows him to play with real confidence. So I love that part about him, and I think that hopefully for him, he'll overcome whatever questions there are about the physicality.
0: The voice of the Raiders, Jason Horowitz, joins us next here in the Morning Tailgate, Raider Nation Radio.
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10: 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Here on this beautiful and perfect Thursday, Vinny Bonsignor, Clay Baker, Vince Sapienza heading to Allegiant Stadium, getting ready for the promos on Fox 5 Vegas. But joining us now is the voice of the Raiders. As we've outlined before, born and raised in Detroit area, Syracuse educated, a William Randolph Hearst finalist. And now through Fox, through Westwood One, through the Raiders, here with us today, and on a day that is more special than others, it's Jason Horowitz's birthday. Welcome back to the show, Jason. Thank you so much, and happy birthday to you.
11: That's the best birthday song I've gotten so far.
12: Aww.
11: That's so much better than your usual happy birthday to. This is so much better. I also like the Beatles one, right? They say it's your birthday. That's always a good one.
12: That is a good one.
11: That's always a good one. Thank you, boys. How are you?
13: Fantastic and happy birthday. Absolutely. No doubt about it.
10: And, man, so what's it like for you now? Because you've got all the cleaning done, all the chores are done. This is your day. How does your day start and end for your birthday? Because this has got to be the one where it's like, you know, even when I was married and in the house, if it was my birthday, I'd still be like the fifth most important person in the house. But today, it's Jason Horowitz's day in the house.
11: You know what? You know what? The kids are very excited about it. Like, I've never been one who doesn't, who's like, this is going to sound crazy. I realize what I'm about to say because of what I do for a living. I never really like attention. and for some reason, my birthday has always bothered me. But Karen said to me yesterday, she's like, the kids are really excited. You have to be excited. I'm like, okay. So, like, they woke up early. They're like, we want to give you your presents. And Sammy's, like, making a card. When I come downstairs, she's, like, drawing. She's like, how do you spell? She's asking me how to spell. She's five. She's asking me how to spell happy birthday. So I'm giving her the letters. She's writing it out. She's like, but you can't look at me while I'm doing it. I'm like, okay. So it was good. No, it's been good. I got a T-shirt for my favorite coffee place here. I got they got me a Theragun. I went for a run to my favorite coffee place and sat there for a while. And, you know, honestly, my favorite thing about my birthday is that, you know, because of social media, everyone knows it's your birthday. So you get a lot of messages from people that you don't normally hear from. So even if you're just texting with people, my favorite thing about my birthday is that it's a way to reconnect with people you haven't talked to for probably 365 days, and I kind of like that.
10: Oh, good.
13: That
10: man.
13: Is a yeah, no doubt, a good thing. And I'm with you on the whole birthday thing and drawing attention to yourself and all that good stuff. Which brings me to my question. Obviously, today is the day that the Raiders rookies report to camp, and this is a day
11: right.
13: that you don't want to draw attention to yourself so in a bad way. So if you were a rookie NFL player, let's say, one of the players with the Raiders, what time are you getting to the building to make sure that you're not, drawing the bad kind of attention to yourself? Like, are you one of those guys that I got to get there a couple of hours early? I'm going to beat everybody to the punch. I'm not going to be the guy that shows up a little bit late. I'm going to make sure that I'm there and that everyone knows that I'm ready to go to work.
11: I mean, the reason I'm not a famous athlete is because my answer to that question is nope.
13: But
11: if I were an athlete who was trying to make an NFL roster or expected to compete for a job on an NFL roster, yes, I would want to be there. Now, I had a band director back in high school who was always like, you know, on time is late, 5 minutes early is on time.
13: Exactly.
11: So like that was kind of like put into my head, but the reality is my parents were late for everything. So my life was kind of at odds over those two things.
10: Well, that's a moment in time where it's like, all right, you start to learn and you have to respect the fact, all right, rules are rules. But you also, you know, in those formative days that you realize, all right, everyone's going to be a little different. So you got to play the game. But I think for the Raiders themselves, they're in a spot where there's a lot of rookies that have come into this fold that are expected to make impact. And I think like this rookie class is one in which, you know, it's never good to have to rely on rookies, but I think these rookies have impact just because either they can compete for a start or they're going to provide very helpful depth pieces.
11: Well, first of all, it's a big class, right? Mm. The Raiders had a lot of draft picks. They made some trades, so they got a couple more draft picks, right? The Tyree Wilson trade, trading down when they took Trayden Sukes. So it was going to be a big class anyway, and it's a big class. Last year's was a big class, but last year, other than Ashton and Darian Porter, we didn't, until the end of the season when Caleb Rogers started the last five or six games, we didn't see most of them play at all. This year, I think we're all, and again, we'll put Fernando to the side, I think we all expect that we're going to see a lot of those players, right? Whether it's Stukes or McCoy or Mathis, I think we expect to see the guys in the secondary. I think we all expect to see some Mike Washington. And I think a lot of people expect Trey Zune to compete for a starting job too. So not only are we, you have a big class, you're expecting those guys to make an impact. And that's good and bad, right? It's bad because you don't have people in place who have made those impact in that spots where you feel confident before, mm-hmm. but it's also providing hope, and it's good because you think these rookies can make an impact on a team that's trying to make, you know, roads in the AFC West.
13: Yeah, absolutely. And let's take Fernando out of the equation for 1 second, and let's fast forward to the middle of the season. Who are we talking about most among the rookies? And who is that player that maybe we're starting to think when you come on, you know, in the middle of the week during the during the season, that we're starting to think about we need to come up with a nickname for this young player?
11: I think Trayden Suggs is the guy. My initial thought is Jermaine McCoy. And look, guys, there's going to be he signed yesterday. And there's a lot, I think, as we talked about last week, that we're going to follow with him because his story, his injury, his ability is something that was talked about so much during particularly the second day of the NFL draft, but certainly during the draft. And I think that's one that we're all going to point to. But Trayden Suggs is someone they felt really confident in, and I think he is a guy kind of in that Kyle Hamilton mode where he can be put in a lot of different places to make some plays. And whether that's making tackles, whether that's, you know, plays on the ball, you know, kind of like a Swiss Army knife type of defensive back. And I really am looking forward to seeing, A, how they use him, and B, what he can do.
10: You know, it's funny to think like how, you know, of a prized prospect he was, then eventually, you know, kind of falls to the Raiders at the 101st pick. But this is somebody that can also provide not only good size, but his ability to locate the football is press man ability. And that's something you don't normally see out of a lot of corners in college because that's not what they're asked to do.
11: Yeah. You know, Jermaine McCoy is such an, look, he started his career out west, right, the Pac-12. And transferred to Tennessee and had just such an immediate All-American impact right away. You know, in this day and age of transfer portal and how college athletics are now, you know, that's kind of why that happens, right? Yeah. But it's not like he went from Weber State or Eastern Washington to Tennessee. He went from a middle of the road Pac-12 school when the Pac-12 still existed, and made an immediate impact in a much bigger, better conference. And so the buildup was there for what was going to be that year. And obviously he got hurt in the playoff and it never happened. But I think you get size, even with the injury, guys, and it was a pro day. So technically, quote unquote, it's an unofficial 40 time. But even with his injury coming back, he still ran a 4.37.
10: Wow.
11: So he's got blistering corner speed to do what you just talked about with that press man coverage. And we're really looking forward to it, right? Rookies report today, veterans report on Tuesday, practice is Wednesday. I'm looking forward to being out there Thursday, Friday, okay, next week. And then the pads come on. Vinny, what's the first day of padded practice? Monday the 3rd, Tuesday the 4th?
13: Right around there.
11: You have the whole acclimation period.
13: Right. It's usually 4 days or so in. So,
11: I think it's five. I think it's five days of acclimation.
13: Okay. Yeah. So right around there is when the pads come on, and that's what I was actually going to ask you when they do, and we get to that first 11-on-11 period where you know there's going to be some hitting out there. It's not necessarily tackling to the ground, obviously, but it will get much more physical. Where are your eyes going to go in that first 11-on-11 fully padded period?
11: I don't know about you. I think we talked about this, but like my eyes when pads come on always go to the offensive defensive line, no matter what the storyline is, you know, just because maybe it's just because with the Raiders, my eyes have always gone there because we haven't had a settled offensive line in my five years as the announcer for this team.
13: Yeah.
11: You know, my first year, big storyline was kind of Jermaine Illuminor and how would he settle in? You know, and there was kind of a question mark on the right side. My second year, because Josh Jacobs had such a good first year, my first year, he had such a good year. Like, you know, the offensive line was a benefit, but then it kind of became a little bit of a weaker spot. And you know, the quarterback spot has been such a rotation since I got to Las Vegas that it's that's always storyline number one, right? It wasn't storyline year number one because Davante Adams was there, and you assumed the offense would flourish with Derek Carr and Josh Jacobs and Davante, and that happened sort of. And then since then, it's been Garoppolo, and it's been Gardner, and it's been Geno. And so, like, this, and now it's Burke and or Fernando. So, like, that it has been storyline number one every year after my first year. But if the offensive line is not better than it has been the last 2 years, it doesn't matter who the signal caller is going to be. So it's got to be where the offensive line is, and can they protect?
10: It's Jason Horowitz here, the voice of the Raiders. It's his birthday today, so make sure you go on social media and wish him a happy birthday because he loves the attention. He's here with us on the morning tailgate on Raider Nation. And getting the attention for you today on your birthday is a tantamount the kind of attention that JPJ is going to get in those first days of camp, especially when the pads come on, because this is the moment in time when you're asking for JPJ to finally put together a consistent year.
11: Can you guys get him to send me a birthday message?
10: Absolutely.
11: Like, is that what you guys are going to work on today?
10: Yeah. Yeah, I think that's what it would be nice. I mean, he just got married, but this is priority number one.
11: Yeah, well, yeah, sure. I would think so. It's a huge year for him, right? You come in as a rookie. You're a second-round pick. You're the Remington Trophy winner. Massive things are expected. He had the concussion issues in training camp his rookie year. He gets in there in the early part of the season. He's playing. He's got a lot of emotions, but there's a lot of buildup. And then you go to last year, and it's weird that, like, such a storyline was, is he going to be center? Is he going to be guard? Does it matter? You know, all of those things. And now here we go to year number three, and you bring in Tyler Linderbaum, so you know he's not playing center. And you bring in Spencer Burford, and so there's competition on one side of the guard spot. Dylan Parham, who had been a starting guard there for the last 4 years, is now with the Jets. Yeah. So you got the right side, but is he the starter there? Or is Trey Zune going to be the starter there? Mm-hmm. Let's not forget Caleb Rogers did start the last six games there, and I think a lot of people like Caleb Rogers. Yeah. So, the JPJ story is one that is very interesting because – certainly his starting spot is up, is not something that's guaranteed. And beyond that, I would wonder, if he doesn't play well in training camp, is his roster spot guaranteed? Because this is not the front office that drafted him. And because of the amount of capital they spent to bring in interior offensive linemen over the last year or two, is he a guy that's going to make hayway on this team? My gut is yes. Even if he's not starting, he's absolutely got value, but we got to see it.
13: You know, if anyone had any question about, Max Crosby and the fire that burns within, which how could you ever have any question about that? But if you did, I would imagine that all of that got answered or re-answered this morning when Max Crosby showed up at the practice facility with the rookies. So he's decided this is going to be my starting point for this year. How excited are you about that? How surprised are you that he showed up this early? And what kind of, if healthy, what kind of year do you suspect Mad Max is going to have this year?
11: Do we know if any rookie beat him in the building? Vinny, do we know that?
13: I don't, but I would highly doubt that anybody did.
10: Yeah, I mean, like, what would be the odds?
13: I know you wouldn't have.
11: Not a chance.
13: Yeah.
11: Not a chance.
13: You're like, what time do I got to be there? 8? I'll be there at 7:59:59.
11: So, I actually would like, that might be my birthday goal for year 43. I might start, so my mom.
13: A little more punctual.
11: My mom used to set the clocks forward 5 minutes in our house.
10: Yes, she was one of those.
11: Yeah, and yet she was still late. It's really remarkable that she was still so late. And maybe that's why this is worn off on me. But like, I'm like, oh, we got to be there at 8:15. We're going to leave at 8:12. How are we late? I don't understand. So maybe I'm going to try to change things around this year. I think Max is going to have a. There's so much motivation, and I think he's also particularly on the front seven. If you think about the last few years, he's surrounded by better talent. Mm-hmm. That's something we haven't really had in the front seven. Christian Wilkins was the big signing that's been in the front over the last few years. And obviously that only lasted 5 or 6 games. Then he went on IR, and then last year never made it past whatever happened in the summer in training camp, and he's still not on a roster. So, you know, that is certainly something that the Raiders did this year. They upgraded talent around him. You get Quay Walker, you get N'Kobe Dean, you get Kwity Paye. So I think, plus Adam Butler, who still, you know, last year was a down year, but the two previous years with the Raiders were two of his best years in the NFL. So I do think the front seven is much more talented than it has been the last couple of years. And I think that's going to benefit Max, because he sees two and three guys around him, because nobody else on the front seven has been feared by other offenses. And I think that's different. I think that's going to be drastically different. Now, here's the reality with N'Kobe, though. And you know, it was certainly a question mark. You know, it was a storyline during June. I don't know why I'm blanking what we called that. Oh, thank you. Mandatory minicamp. But like, he has had a lot of injuries in his career. You know, he wasn't hurt as a rookie, but didn't really play anything other than special teams. He was a starter for that entire Super Bowl winning season, but suffered an injury in the playoffs. He was hurt the year before that. So he's got to stay healthy, which he hasn't really been able to do. But that doesn't mean he's not going to be able to stay healthy this year. And so if he is, Quay, all those guys, Kwity Paye, the defensive front seven is so much more talented than it has been, and that can only benefit Max. So I think that's a great thing.
10: You know, and thinking about that as far as Dean is concerned, what do you think the plan B is for him when he needs to get spelled, especially in these early portions of camp? Is that person on the roster, or do you think that they might be looking a little further?
11: Yeah, I don't know. You know, I don't know how they feel about the younger guys, right? Tommy Eichenberg, Cody Lindenberg, those guys have taken very few defensive snaps. Right. Tommy in his, you know, first 2 years. Cody, I don't think Cody took a single defensive snap last year. He played every game. He was active all 17, and he played a ton of special teams, but I don't believe he played a single defensive snap.
10: Yeah.
11: But during those mandatory mini camps, you know, he was running next to Quay Walker as the starting middle linebacker, as the starting linebacker, as N'Kobe was out. So, you know, maybe this group, maybe Rob Leonard thinks a lot of him. We'll find out, you know, as camp gets going. There's other guys they brought in, but guys who have been special teams their whole career. Shegun Alubi from the Colts, who blocked a punt against the Raiders last year. He has been a special teams ace in his career. They went out and signed him. He's a linebacker, but does he play linebacker for this team? I don't know. Cam McGrone, former Michigan Wolverine. He's actually been in the league for 5 years. He was a 2021 draft pick, but he hasn't played many games with the Patriots and the Browns. You know, he's been mostly a special teams guy when he has been active. So it's and the Colts. Is he someone that can play linebacker? And again, I don't know. So it's either one of those two special teams guys that they brought in, or it's one of the younger guys that's been drafted. But I guess time will tell.
13: Yeah, Cody Lindenberg is a guy that was consistently mentioned to me as somebody that really had a great offseason. So, hopefully for him, training camp is a big opportunity for him to solidify his role and to say, you don't need to go anywhere else outside the building.
11: For me too, because you know me, I like meeting people and families. And last year during preseason, I met his mom and dad, his sister, at the time his fiance, now I believe his wife. And we had a great conversation on the sideline before one of the and I never really got to use that conversation because we never saw him playing.
13: I think that might change this year for Cody. And along those lines, when we're talking about second-year players, I don't think there's a bigger spotlight on two second-year players than Jack Besh and Dante Thornton. I think that Besh, for whatever reason, it didn't work out with him in with the previous offensive coordinator. We'll leave that right there. It's a fresh start for him with a new staff that are going to look at him through their lens, and I think there is an opportunity. What does Jason Horowitz need to see from Jack Besh and from Dante Thornton when training camp opens?
11: You know, I think that everyone's looking. You know, everyone looks at the Raiders and like, hey, they don't have a wide receiver one. And it's fair. It's totally fair. You know, but obviously Brock is a target one, right? Not wide receiver one, but for the longest time with the Chiefs, they didn't have a wide receiver one. They had Travis Kelce, and then they had other guys, right, who have filled in the gaps. And it's probably caught up to them as Kelce's got older, but it wasn't really a problem 5 years ago, 7 years ago. And
13: when Tyreek was there.
11: And yes, of course. But even when Tyreek left, they won a Super Bowl, right?
13: Yeah, no doubt, without
11: really a wide receiver one, and they were trying to fill in the gaps, right? So I think that can work. The question is, you know, do you have a good enough weapon too? Is Jalen Naylor good enough weapon two? Is Trey Tucker a good enough weapon three? You know, they talked about it like he is. And if that turns out to be true, then can Jack Besh be your best third receiver? And which means what all that really means is, can he get separation? Mm-hmm. And that's what you need to see. You know, as much as I like Jakobi Meyers on this team, Jakobi was not a guy that separated. He was able to make a lot of pin tight catches and then get some yards after. And obviously the Jaguars liked that and they gave him an extension and all those things. And Jakobi did a lot of great things for the Raiders his first couple of years. But he never really got a ton of separation. Can Jack do those type of things? And, you know, outside in the slot, wherever they need to line him up. And if the answer to that is yes, then I think he could be a breakout candidate for your number two.
10: Jason Horowitz, voice of the Raiders. It is his birthday today. Just a real quick, give us a quick hitter. Is there, and what is your best case scenario for a transition from Cousins to Mendoza?
11: Oh, I thought you were going to ask me best case scenario from 42 to 43. And in that situation, I was going to say that my back stops hurting.
10: The secret of life.
11: What was the question, Clay? I lost track on the...
10: Doesn't matter. It's your birthday.
11: About Cousins.
10: Yeah, what's the ideal...
11: Mendoza, what you asked me?
10: Ideal transition from Cousins to Mendoza during the year.
11: You know, ideal transition is that the season is not... The ideal transition isn't that we're going from Cousins to Mendoza because the team's 1-6. You know, like, if the team is competing, you know, maybe .500, maybe they feel that Mendoza's ready and they want to throw him out there because they want to see where it goes, but the team hasn't completely lost the season, I think that's an ideal transition. You know, Kurt Warner and Eli Manning, I believe, and you guys are probably going to remember this more than I do, but I believe the Giants were .500, and they made the decision to transition from Kurt Warner to Eli Manning, and obviously it went down in for two Super Bowls. And you know, Eli didn't have the greatest career from a regular. It's why he's not in the Hall of Fame. He's won two Super Bowls, but he didn't have the greatest career. But he had a really good career, and they went from a guy who was a solid player who had won a Super Bowl, who, you know, was kind of in a down part of his career, and then obviously, you know, in Arizona made it back to another Super Bowl. But Kirk Cousins is a really, really good Pro Bowl pro. He's not a Hall of Famer, but he's a Pro Bowl pro. And if he has that type of, you know, if he has that type of resurgence, first of all, this is assuming that he is starting, which I know Vinny doesn't think he's going to. I think Vinny thinks it's better to throw out Fernando week one against Miami. But if, in fact, Cousins is the starter week one, that if, in fact, you're transitioning to Fernando in the middle of the season, I think it is the ideal situation is one of two things. It's because the team is playing well enough to compete, but they need to get more from the offense. You know, they haven't gotten nothing from the offense, but they need to get more. That's ideal because you're throwing him out there and there's still a season to play and there's a lot to play for. Or you don't have a choice because Kirk got hurt. And that's when you go into Fernando. Those are the two situations that are like best case scenario.
13: Mine would be that he wins the job outright, and away we go. I still
11: but
13: think
11: is that a transition though, Vinny? That's not a transition.
13: That wouldn't be a transition, but that's the ideal scenario, and for me, and I'm not ruling that out. I know the Raiders aren't ruling that out either.
11: That is 100% the ideal scenario. If Fernando is the better quarterback in training, by the way, you got to tell me something because we were talking about you don't put the pads on until August 3rd or August 4th, and we have the first preseason game August 13th, and there's definitely an off day or two in between. That means this team has 5 or 6 padded practices before the opening preseason game. That is it, which is crazy to me.
13: Yeah, it's pretty interesting how things work nowadays. We understand it, because you're just trying to keep guys as healthy as possible throughout the course of the season. So, but it is a little bit different. It's a departure from how it once used to be, back in the day. But yeah, I do think that Kirk's probably going to start the season. But we'll see. And the Giants were 5-4 when they handed it off from Kurt Warner.
11: So there you go.
13: To, uh, to Eli, but they had lost three straight to get to 5-4, so they were kind of on a little bit of a skid. But their head was still above water. And he went 1-6, by the way. Peyton Manning went, Manning went 1-6.
11: Eli went 1-6, and Peyton like went like 3-13 or 4-12 as a rookie. And like the greats of all time, many and most of them had terrible rookie years when they played from a record standpoint. A lot of them had awful rookie years, not everyone, but many of them did. And so, you know, look, I don't think we have, I think people, we live in a world where expectations are what drive all of these things. And that's okay. That's how we balance how we feel about stuff, right? It's about what you think and what you believe from an expectation standpoint. If you believe and expect the Raiders to go 6-11 and they go 8-9, we had a really good year. Fernando Mendoza is going to come in and be a rookie of the year, and Raiders are going to compete for the playoffs, and he doesn't play and they go 8-9, you had a terrible year. So it's all about what you expect this team to do. And I got to be honest, guys, and maybe this is where I'm living right now. I don't expect anything. That doesn't mean I expect bad. I don't expect good. I don't know what my expectations are. And that's how I want to go into this season, because I think there is so much unknown. There's a lot of possibility, but there's so much unknown about what it's going to be. And I'm okay with that. I really am.
10: Well, Jason, thank you so much for coming on your birthday, no less. We wish you the very best of today, and we thank you so much for your time. Let's do it again next week, my friend, when the pads are glistening in the locker room and the players are back in the facility.
11: You better get Vince to send me a birthday message from the 50 or wherever he's standing in Allegiant Stadium.
10: Oh, you're going to get...
11: Not on my birthday. What a slacker.
10: Oh, you're going to get something nice, I can tell you, because Vince, he's very sentimental. He's very tender in these moments. Thanks again, Jason.
11: A signed piece of turf, maybe?
10: All right. Thank you, Jason. Follow him at Horowitz Jason on X and wish him a happy birthday, will you? Take care, my friend.
11: See you guys.
10: All right, more coming up on the rookies. You know, we're talking about day three rookies. Which one are you most excited and intrigued about? Who could turn heads in camp? We'll get more of your thoughts at 702-365-9200 coming up next. But first, a word from Vinny.
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17: We got a first-round pick from Max Crosby. Like, think about it. We thought he was gone. And I'm like, oh, what are we going to do without Max? And all of a sudden, the trade doesn't happen, right? And Max is still a Raider. And so we went through that little 2 days of grief, and then we realized we've got a first-round, generational, talented guy who can go out and get after the passer. He's the leader of this defense. There'll be a new defensive coordinator this year, and Rob Leonard, who was the defensive line coach the previous couple of seasons. And this is going to be a different type of defense. This is going to be attacking a downhill. Rob loves the blitz. You can just see it in him, man. He wants to bring pressure, and the pressure is really going to be... He loves it, dude. Like, this is what he wants to do, man. So I love that this new defense will allow Max Crosby, I think, to go to a different level of I think, where he's at in his career. Now, look, we've added some pieces along, whether it's through the draft or, you know, bringing on a Quiddy Pay, who's going to play on the opposite side of him, or bringing back Malcolm Kuntz, you know, guys who can get after the quarterback. But I think the big thing here is that the Raiders went out and spent a lot of money in the draft. That in the, when you're talking about offseason moves and bringing in Quay Walker at linebacker along with N'Kobe Dean, and then they go out and draft four dudes in the secondary, they are going to cover on the back end to give Max and those guys up front enough time to get after the quarterback.
18: That's Kirk Morrison yesterday on the Jim Rome Show. We're back here on the morning tailgate, Raider Nation Radio 920. Vinny Bonsignor, Clay Baker here with you. And from Kirk Morrison's comments, talking about this is a revamped defense under new DC Rob Leonard, but with Max at the helm as, you know, a continued leader for this defensive line, he brought up the fact that the Raiders really did a good job by kind of like keeping certain guys intact, but also drafting impact players in the secondary. And that's something that's a little different. So what can you expect from how these rookies are going to assess themselves on a Rob Leonard defense? This seems a little different than previous years because we don't know exactly what Rob Leonard's going to be other than aggressive.
19: Yeah, and that will play out. And part of that's going to be, do you have the personnel to be the aggressive coach that you want to be? You know, if you're blitzing, that means that you're going to have cornerbacks that can defend in man coverage or be really good in zone coverage, you know, behind it. So do you have the personnel to be able to pull that off? It's great to want to be a certain way. It's great to want to be more aggressive and to blitz more give those types of looks to the quarterback and to the opposing offense. But at the same time, you have to have the personnel to be able to pull it off. And that's where guys like Jermon McCoy, that's where guys like Traydon Stukes and Zeke Massis, obviously Eric Stokes, the holdovers, come into play. Because if you don't have that coverage on the back end, one way or another, whether it's in man coverage or really disciplined, very disciplined zone coverage to cover that up, because by nature, when you're blitzing, that means you're taking guys out of pass coverage to go out there and try to create pressure on the quarterback. So you have to have people that you can depend on to cover it up when you do. And if they can, then he can be as aggressive as he wants to be. But that's the question that's going to have to get answered here pretty soon.
18: Snake Man from the text line at 702-365-9200 says, still no bona fide defensive tackle, nose tackle, and only Max has shown the ability to consistently disrupt the edge, off the edge. Perhaps the secondary can cover better and allow the front seven to get more pressure. My question is, if Darian Porter can ascend in year two, would you rather he play boundary cornerback and McCoy play slot cornerback?
19: No, for right as of no, no, no. McCoy would be a field slash, you know, boundary cornerback. That's what his strength is. He's a guy that rubs out your best player on the other team's best player. That's what he projects to be. Teron Johnson right now is the slot cornerback. We'll see kind of how that plays out. And Darian Porter has a lot of work to do to be able to become a dependable play-in and play-out cornerback as well. And he needs to show that this year. This is a big year for him as well. And so he needs to turn that potential, that incredible athletic ability, the size, everything. He's got all of that going for him. Now he's got to be able to play cornerback at a high level. And I don't think that's necessarily a given. So he has a big training camp ahead of him as well.
18: And how do you think that will kind of work, you know, as far as like, you know, because, you know, outside corner, they get a lot of work. And, you know, you need a rotation with guys. Do you think they'll continue the way they've kind of like worked him in during the other portions of OTAs and mini camp, where sometimes you would have days off and sometimes you would have days on?
19: You mean in terms of being the starter?
18: Well, being available during training camp and during being part of that rotation.
19: Are you talking about McCoy or are you talking about? Oh, I think there will be still a little bit of management with Jermon McCoy, yes, because, again, you know, he hasn't played football in over a year. There is the need to basically manage or take care of. But I don't think it's going to be – it's not going to be like it was in OTAs. That was a – they just decided, look, you know, we don't need to see him out there right now and really push the needle too far right now in that setting. But he's going to get a lot of run in training camp. There will be some managing going on, but it's not going to be at all like it was in OTAs unless something happens. So you're going to see him out there a lot. And to the bigger point, you know, last year we saw a lot of rotation – you know, at that cornerback spot, you know, with a few different candidates, Darian Porter being one of them. Obviously, Eric Stokes locked down his position. I don't think the Raiders want to go down that path again. Who does? You know, you want a guy to step up and take that job and be the guy down in and down out. Then you figure out your rotation in terms of your nickel looks, your dime looks, everything else after that. But I don't think they want to go into another season where there's a rotation at one of those perimeter cornerback spots, because that basically tells you we don't really feel like either one of them can lock down that job or be the guy that we need them to be on a down-to-down basis, and that's not good. So they will definitely want and hope that somebody, whether it's McCoy, Porter, or anybody else, Zeke Masses, that says, I'm your guy over here. I got this position locked down.
18: What do you think that Porter needs to do to kind of make that ascension into year two? What were the things that he wasn't able to possess in year one that he could take into year two? And I think one of them could be just experience overall. But yeah, what were things in his game that you felt like, all right, what could you work on in the offseason to make sure that you get better? Because he's got a lot of heat on him right now to continue on and be a starting role.
19: It's fundamentals at this level. It's confidence at this level. It's knowing how to play the position. It's understanding what the wide receiver is trying to do, understanding what the offense is trying to do. It's mm-hmm. just all the nuances of playing cornerback. Again, we go back to his college career, and he was a wide receiver for the first few years of his college career. Then he switches over to cornerback. That's not an easy transition to make necessarily. And even after making that transition, or at least the positional change, it wasn't like he was out there on the field a lot. You know, it took a little while before he ended up being a starter at Iowa State. And so everything

0: was in zone. He knew what the heck he was doing back there. But also, when it got right down to it, he was somebody that had the confidence, the instincts, the feel for the game, the understanding of it to go make plays on balls, whether it was tipping it out of the way or coming up with it. You know, in terms of a turnover, he was really as good as it gets in the college level until he got hurt. So that's kind of like the difference of somebody that knows how to play the position, already has an advanced feel for the position, as opposed to somebody that's still learning how to play cornerback, and you got to learn in real time in the NFL like that if you're Darian Porter.
1: 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It's Vinny and Clay here on your Thursday. 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
4: Gambler's Bonus hits again. On June 14th, Betty hit four fours, clearing her Gambler's Bonus four-of-a-kind bingo card for over $11,000. Betty hit big and so can you with Gambler's Bonus. It's why you play the game.
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3: Yeah, rolling along here on your Thursday. Thank you so much for being with us. The morning tailgate here on Raider Nation Radio 920. It's Vinny and Clay the rest of the way here with you. Paul Gutierrez will join us at the top of the next hour, columnist with Raiders.com. And we see up on the text line, as we asked the question about day three rookies, which ones are you the most excited about and who could turn some heads in training camp? Funky Raider 31 from Strong Beach texting in saying that he likes three the hard way. I have two day three rooks that I'm watching. Number one, Mike Washington, because I want to see the running back who's going to be called on to give Genty a breather. But number two, Malik Benson for his special team skills. And number three, the Tokyo Toe. All right, so Kansei Matsuzawa is an interesting person, but I've heard you over the past few days where you've been very firm in your feeling that Matt Gay is probably the guy that's going to come out of all this as your starting kicker, and you can't underestimate somebody who's been in the league for a while to have that veteran presence to understand the kind of pressure you can see at the NFL level, and I'm not so sure that Kansei saw that at Hawaii. In the Mountain West, high-pressure situations to go and deliver big kicks at a moment's notice when it's really having the game crucially on the line.
4: Yeah, and that doesn't mean that Special K is not going to be part of the journey. I would imagine that he would be on their practice squad. I think they see value in him and they see a future in him. But I think that more realistically, to start the season, it'll be Matt's job right now. He's got a familiarity, obviously, with the new special teams coach. Had his best year under him, kind of back in the day. Mm-hmm. It's not, to me, the greatest kicking situation by any stretch of the imagination. The Raiders, you know, for years had a really reliable kicker in Daniel Carlson. Those days, that era is over, and Matt is somebody that has struggled, let's be honest with you, with some consistency issues over the years, is why he's sort of had the journey that he's had most recently. But to start the season, and probably for this season, I think that he is the kicker for the Raiders, with Special K, being over there as a practice squad player. And I have to go back and look at the rules to see what kind of protection they might be able to have.
3: Okay.
4: As far as a practice squad player, look, here's the thing. If you put him on waivers, which is what you have to do before you can bring him back to the practice squad, the likelihood of him getting signed by another team and then automatically put onto their 53-man roster, I think, is pretty slim at that point. So he would be able to come back onto the practice squad. I do think that that's what the plan is, and hopefully, whether it's later this year or down the road, he becomes the kicker for the Raiders.
3: And it's funny because you see how throughout the league, especially last year, there were almost 45 kickers, putting up stats because of either roster changes or midseason injuries. So it's important to have at least some sort of knowledge of, all right, who are you starting the year with and how long can they handle it, but also having something in your back pocket.
4: Yeah, and all these special teams coaches, they have their back pocket guys. You know, for the Raiders, that could be Special K throughout the whole season. But special teams coaches, trust me, they have their little phone index and Rolodex, it's probably about five or six deep. If there's a dire straits situation, you get six guys in to go through a workout, and the special teams coach is basically going to determine that and take a look at that. Most head coaches just sign off on what the special teams coach says because that's their expertise. But yes, at any given time, every single special teams coach in the league has their stack of, hey, if something were to happen, here's five guys that we could turn to at least for a tryout basis, and of those five, you know, be able to bring one of those guys in.
3: Yeah, it's absolutely important, and the fact that you will hear certain names throughout the year, like, but they have been coveted by certain teams and certain special teams coaches that they are well known in that circle. Hey, hour three is upon us. As Max Crosby posted earlier today, it's go time with Paul Gutierrez. He joins us next from Raiders.com here on Raider Nation Radio 920. 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
7: 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Vince Sapienza is at Allegiant Stadium getting you ready with Fox 5 Vegas's coverage of the Las Vegas Raiders. A lot going on here in the third and final hour as we continue to take your thoughts on what day three pick are you most excited about? Who could turn heads in training camp as rookies have reported to Raiders HQ? And we got to get into it. And it begins now. Oh, you hear the music. From the depths of the high desert and released into the wild, he's the master of the gorilla press slam and the ultimate splash. He's not the ultimate warrior. It's Paul Gutierrez from Raiders.com, the columnist extraordinaire, as he joins us here on this Thursday. Paul, good morning to you. As you now see this moment in time when the rookies report, what's that like to you, be covering the Raiders again year after year, and this part of the year, does it bring about a certain amount of energy and excitement that goes and burns deep inside your heart and soul that the season and the campaign is about to begin?
8: Chuck D from, you know, Clay, Chuck D from Public Enemy had Flavor Flav as his hype man. I don't think I can get any better than that, except for what you just did, man, and with the theme music and everything else. I'm fired up. I feel like the Ultimate Warrior himself running in the Hoosier Dome, WrestleMania 8, coming in to save Hogan when he was attacked by Justice and Papa Shango.
7: Yes.
8: And I know that Vinny right now is just spinning going, what language are you speaking? But that is exactly how I feel now as rookies report. And let's go. Let's go. Because the Ultimate Warriors theme song just hit and we're good to go.
9: Woo! I love it. And Paul, we're going to definitely talk Raiders. But here's something that just, landed on my radar that I did not know about. I thought you were the most famous Barstow High School alum, right?
8: No.
9: Dino
8: Ebelm. Yes.
9: Dino, yes. I didn't realize that. I did not realize that. Find me, whatever fine is suitable for that. But come to find out, he did not only that, but I was obviously thinking about you when, you know, obviously his second son just got drafted in the first round.
8: Yes.
9: Were you and Dino, he's older than you, but how did you get to know him at all? Or I know covering baseball, you had to have.
8: Oh, yeah. No, Dino was 4 years older than me. He graduated from Barstow High in 84. I graduated in 88. But growing up, you know, it's a small town where everybody knows everybody's business, right? 20,000 people in Barstow. Today, as it was when I was growing up, as it was when my parents were growing up. So Dino was like a grown man in Little League and in Senior League growing up. He was one of the few guys that could hit the ball out at Barstow College, which has Dodger Stadium dimensions, really, right. If you think about it. You know, 330 down the line, 390 to center. So, and Dino, in the off seasons, he'd come home and we'd play softball in tournaments against each other and stuff. So, yeah, I've known Dino for, pretty much all my life. So, it's really cool to see him have all the success that he's having as the Dodger third base coach, came up with the Angels with Mike Socia. He was drafted by the Dodgers that summer of 88. I did a story when I was at the Times, and when we were both working in L.A., and Oral Hershiser was trying to make his comeback in the 2000 season, and he had a rehab start at San Bernardino, Class A San Bernardino. Whoa. And Dino was the manager of the San Bernardino team. And Jack Clark, the villain of the 85 NLCS, was his hitting coach. So all of that one thing, it's, you know, you have these, you do this career long enough and you see all these things come together. And I just remember sitting there thinking, wow, this is kind of cool. I'm working at the LA Times, covering the Dodgers, talking to Dino Ebel, who I played catch with as a kid, right? Interviewing Oral Hershiser and Jack Clark in San Bernardino. So it was all, yeah, it's just one of those things where if you do this thing long enough, you see some pretty wild connections. And it goes from the Dodgers to the Angels to the Kings to UNLV to, you know, ultimately the Raiders, where we are now. And you saw how I dropped in an ultimate there, Clay.
7: Yeah, I did. And in fact, I was even going to ask you if Jack Clark taught you how to slide into second base and give you the menacing look and how to, like, you know, to flip over Ozzie Smith in a hard slide. I hope he was teaching that at San Bernardino.
8: You know what? That's Will Clark. Not Jack Clark.
7: Oh, I'm sorry. Clark. That's right. I was thinking of Jack Clark. I was getting that mixed up from the old days. I apologize. Yeah. There were too many Clarks.
8: All good. No, but yeah,
7: Jack, that is not Ultimate Warrior.
8: Yeah, Jack the Ripper. I could not believe how big he was and how fearsome he was and how much he really reminded me of Aikido slash quote unquote master Steven Seagal. Kind of the same dude.
9: Yes.
8: But yeah, it was, again, you know, shout out to Dino and both of his sons getting drafted in back-to-back years in the first round. You know, and Dino's wife, I graduated with in high school. So again, it's a very small community where everybody knows everybody's business and for the most part pulls for each other. So it's really, really cool to see that. And there's times, you know, there was a time, guys, this was in 2019. And, you know, my wife, Amy, was a longtime in-game reporter for the San Francisco Giants, and she has the three World Series rings, obviously, from the earlier in the last decade. But I'm there, and this is at the height of the Antonio Brown drama for the Raiders. Ooh. But I go down to I'm still at ESPN, and I'm doing something baseball-related during training camp. And I'm down on the field during batting practice, and I'm talking to Dino, catching up with him. Dave Roberts comes over. A bunch of Dodger players come running over. They wanted to know from me what Antonio Brown was really like. And is this serious? Is this really happening? Because remember, not only was the Antonio Brown thing happening, but it was Hard Knocks. So yeah. Even in the midst of the dog days of August in the baseball season, the Dodgers all wanted to know what was going on with the Raiders and with Antonio Brown in particular.
9: Yeah, if you want to know how big football is, just go into a clubhouse on a Sunday morning before a Sunday game in October or September. They got college football. They got on Saturdays and the NFL on Sunday. So it definitely is king. Well, you talk about how in Barstow everybody kind of sticks together. We also know that rookie classes try to stick together. You've done many stories about rookie classes over the years, and here come the Raiders rookies reporting today. You know, obviously Fernando Mendoza is a story that's going to drive not just Las Vegas, but really the NFL partially throughout this year. We'll keep track of that. But man, Paul, I really got my eye on Jermaine McCoy. I think he's such an intriguing player and can be such an impactful player if he's healthy. He signed his contract yesterday. All indications are that he is healthy. It's kind of a longevity issue. But how excited are you about are you to see Jermaine McCoy? Because I can't think of a time recently where the Raiders had this level of a young cornerback on their roster. He's a dynamic football player.
8: Yeah, absolutely. And then I heard the question earlier is which day three guy are you most intrigued, excited for and intrigued? I mean, you look at all those day three guys it's almost kind of like throwing a dart and just saying, okay, yeah, I'm real excited about Malik Benson. Hey, wait, you know, Hezekiah Masses. You know, it's Jermaine McCoy. And I think from the Raider perspective, it is too. I mean, and it sounds funny when you say it, but they were so intrigued by him despite the injury that they traded up one spot. That's how much they wanted him. They traded up one spot to get him. And that just shows you exactly what they think about him. Now, you know, whether the question was, well, does he need the second surgery or another surgery? Is he a day one starter? Obviously, he projects with the talent of being a starter. Not only that, but he might be involved in special teams as well as a returner. So there's some things there that tell you, okay, well, he's all in. The Raiders are all in. And you go from there. And you're right. I mean, in terms of drafting somebody to be a lockdown corner, we got to go all the way back to, you know, yes, they've used first-round draft picks on different guys through the years with varying results, not always positive, but you got to go back to Nnamdi Asamoah for right. somebody that mm-hmm. really came in. And remember, he was a safety in college. And Al Davis said, no, you're a corner now. And I remember Nnamdi telling me, I guess I'm a corner now. And then you saw what happened.
7: It's Paul Gutierrez here with us, Raiders.com, the great columnist. Raiders.com will be your ultimate source for training camp information and content as we go on through the days and weeks. And even as you brought up Hezekiah Masses, what do you think his story is going to be? Because he's somebody that we know has a definite role when he was in college, that somebody had a ball-hawking nature, defended a lot of passes, but he was somebody that also, you know, had a lot of coverage penalties. How do you think he's going to be coming along, and how will this transition into something where maybe he competes for a starting role?
8: Yeah, speaking of corners coming out of Cal, right? But that's the thing with him, is that he is physical, and does that translate, or do refs let him get away with things, or are refs going to look at his reputation and say, yeah, we're gonna not let this rookie get away with this because, again, he is only a day three guy, blah, blah, blah. He's real intriguing as well, and you saw him during rookie minicamp, during OTAs, during mandatory minicamp. He was his jersey, his number just kept flashing, and you saw him out there doing a lot of things, whether it was during return drills or during 7-on-7s, 11-on-11s. What's going to be interesting for me, and what's going to be the telltale sign, and I'm going to quote Clint Kubiak here when I say this: training camp will reveal all. And maybe that's not the exact quote, but I'm going to paraphrase him. Training camp will reveal all, especially when they get the pads on and how handy that he's going to be allowed to be. Because the more physical he's allowed to be, the more success he's going to have. But as we know, in the NFL, it just kind of depends upon which that officiating crew is going to be deciding to call that day. So again, as Clint Kubiak said, training camp will reveal all, not just for Hezekiah Masses, but for all of them. And especially when they get the pads on and we see exactly how physical they're allowed to be.
9: We're talking to Paul Gutierrez, the great Paul Gutierrez from Raiders.com, the great columnist from the Raiders site. You know, Paul, you and I have had many, many conversations, early in training camps or as training camp went on, and about expectations of that particular team that we were covering. And I got to say that, you know, there were a few times where we were kind of shaking our head about what might be really possible for that particular team. There's been some lean years, let's be honest about it. But as you approach this training camp, and I know every year feels different, we always talk about that, but this genuinely feels different. I don't know necessarily about pie-in-the-sky expectations or about wins, but about a much brighter future, the possibility of a much brighter future. So as you approach this season, in terms of the expectations, in terms of your excitement level, where does it register, maybe compared to some of these years in the recent past?
8: Yeah, it's interesting, guys, because I've covered this team in one way or another since 2005. Grew up a Raider fan. I was going to Raider games in the late 80s on a credential when I was in junior college for my hometown newspaper, the Barstow Desert Dispatch. And every year, you know, and as Mark Davis likes to tell us all at this time, the Raiders are undefeated. So what's different about this time, and I've said this to Q numerous times later in the day, right, is, you know, last year, and I could go back and hear myself saying it, yeah, this year feels different. You got Pete Carroll, you got a coach with pelts on the wall, and he knows how to win. The difference to me this time, guys, is that they are built for the long haul, not for putting Band-Aids on and looking for immediate gratification. Yeah, of course, the goal every year is to win. You want to win as much as possible. But the fan base also, I think, has this natural ability to just kind of see it for what it is. This division is tough. If it's not the toughest division in football, it's the second toughest. Look at the NFC West. But as far as just getting things going, they're all on the same page. And you could have said that last year at the start. They were all on the same page, especially after that win at New England, who would go on to the Super Bowl. But not only are they all on the same page now, but they're all kind of pulling in the same direction. And that, to me, is what's different about this. Of course, every year is different. There's new, you know, we're talking about another new coach-GM combo. Right. But they are all looking at the same thing, and they're all looking at it through the same lens. And I don't recall the last time you could really say that, because even back in 2017, there was a lot of hype. When they started 2-0 and blew out the Jets at home, there was a lot of hype. They were a dark horse Super Bowl contender that year. But the influence of Marshawn Lynch I'm not going to say he ruined the chemistry, but he definitely altered it. That was something that was different from the year before as well. So not everybody was kind of pulling in the same direction. So that is what's different to me about this year's team. Not only are they all on the same page, but they're all pulling in the same direction with similar expectations.
7: One of your stories I really enjoyed was about the under-the-radar storylines going into camp, and you brought up it just in bold type. Hey, who are the kick and punt returners, and how do you think things are going to change from years previous to what they have now, and how could some newcomers actually emerge?
8: Yeah, well, again, it just kind of depends upon what they want to do, and this is a lot of these. That's where some of these day three guys that we've been talking about, whether it's Massis or Malik Benson, even Mike Washington, the running back. That's where they're going to be. You know, they're going to make the team. There's no, you know, there's no doubt about that. It's usually the UDFRs that have to make their bones on special teams to make a roster, but they have an influx of young guys, talented guys, fast guys. That can really alter things, and when you lose your number one punt returner in terms of punt returns and yards per return, your number one kick returner in terms of yards per return, and you have a new special teams coordinator. There's a lot of opportunities for guys to step up and kind of grab that and take off with it. So that to me is what's exciting about the young guys. And if you look at some of those names that I mentioned in there, you even see Jermod McCoy's name in there, which was kind of surprising to me to write that, considering the concerns with the knee. But that's where an opportunity is going to present itself for somebody to really stand out. And people forget about the special teams aspect of it. I know it's kind of a niche thing, but it is one of the phases of the game, right, that the games are won and lost on. So that's why I chose to go with underrated storylines. We could talk about the quarterback situation. We talk about Max Crosby, the heat-seeking linebackers at the rebuilt linebacker position, the reimagined offensive line. But, you know, what about the special teams? Because it's the kicker competition. It's the guys who's going to be the returners. Man. And, what about A.J. Cole? How is, you know, we all know that the only constant in life, let alone football, is change. But this guy, I mean, he's not only dealing with having to break in a new long snapper, but his partner in crime, Daniel Carlson, is gone too. So there's a lot of change there around him as well for arguably, and I know you can make an argument about anything, but arguably the best punter in the NFL. He leads the NFL in all-time punt average right now, so it's interesting.
9: Paul, I'm not going to compare Matt Schaub to Kirk Cousins. Matt Schaub back in, 2014, I think it was kind of shot. Yeah. That was pretty obvious. So I think Kirk is in a much better place. But the concept is kind of similar. The Raiders signed Matt Schaub or brought Matt Schaub in to be the bridge quarterback for a guy by the name of Derek Carr, second-round pick from Fresno State that year. Well, lo and behold, Derek got out there. They were coming off a 4-12 season. They go 3-13 in Derek's first season. So they actually lost one more game that season compared to the previous season. But lo and behold, they go 7-9 the next year, and then 12-3 the year after that. We all understand what happened, where they were maybe headed until Derek got hurt late in that season. Could I make the case that could be an ideal way of handling Fernando Mendoza? Get him on the field this year, even if you're gonna end up with not one less loss than last year, but moderate improvement. Set him up for next year for a big step forward next year, and then really point toward year three to take that massive step forward. And how important is it to get him on the field this year to help set a scenario like that up?
8: Yeah, and that's what it is. It's a quarterback competition in camp, right? And yet we saw where Fernando was in terms of the pecking order. And that really, to me, it makes all the sense in the world. I know you were playing some clips from Kirk Morrison earlier, but he kind of put it to me perfectly. It actually kind of makes more sense to have Fernando be QB3 going into the season because, the backup quarterback is only one snap away from getting into a game. And if Fernando is not completely ready, once he goes in, he's not coming out. So you got to keep that in mind on one side. But I do like the comparison back to 2014. Derek was drafted in the second round. Matt Schaub was the guy. And again, just a little inside baseball here. Remember, that offseason, they were in the market for a quarterback in free agency anyways. I remember writing a story at the time that their top three list was Matt Schaub was number one, Michael Vick and Mark Sanchez were 2 and 3.
7: Wow.
8: Not necessarily in that order in terms of their wish list. And then they drafted Derek. And, it's interesting is that back then they played the four preseason games, and preseason game three was the dress rehearsal. Derek gets in that game and takes it to the Legion of Boom, their starting lineup out there. And that's where he won the job. And Matt had dead arm, and you know, the rest was history. So I'm not saying that that's the case here, but with that joint practice situation and scenario at Houston, that's kind of a nasty defense to go out there and try to prove yourself with. Yeah, it's lining itself up that way. And again, like we said at the beginning of this, the more you cover this and the more you've been around, the more you see similar things and similar storylines pop up, Vinny. I think you're right on to something there with that, because that could be a scenario there now. And that's where fans have to temper their expectations, because, again, who's the last quarterback that was a number one overall draft pick that essentially, you know, took a redshirt season as a rookie? A guy that we both covered at USC, Carson Palmer, way back in 2003. Right. So there's that aspect of things as well.
7: Well, I was wondering, like, even in for the wide receiver room for these quarterbacks, who needs to step up in the second-year players between Besh and Thornton?
8: All of them.
7: Yeah.
8: I mean, yeah. You know, and Thornton to me is the most intriguing there, and I talked about this early in OTAs, is, you know, the offseason was, well, they didn't go get that prototypical X receiver. They didn't go get that big guy that can stretch the field and could be a contact receiver. If you look at the physical attributes of him, he is that guy. He just needs to show it on the field, because he's big, he's fast, he's strong. We saw he was not used to having to fight for the ball in traffic last year either. But if he works on all those things, he is the guy that kind of opens up everything else for every other receiver. Jack Besh, yeah, he was a second-round pick last year, so there's going to be a lot of expectations on him. But in terms of being something different and being able to unlock a lot of other people, Dante Thornton has that potential. And as our guy Bum Phillips said back in the day, Vinny, potential just means that you haven't proved it yet, or something along those lines.
9: Yeah, and a guy that we can talk about in that regard, too, is Jaxon Powers-Johnson. For all of the physicality, for all the eyeball tests, for all when he has been out there, at times, you know, has played good football. There's also periods of time where he hasn't played good football. Yeah. You know as well as I do, Paul, that the train doesn't stop and it doesn't slow down for you. And at some point, if you're not keeping up or staying ahead of the game, you're going to get passed up. And I feel like Jaxon Powers-Johnson is kind of at that crossroads right now. And it could go one way or another. He's got the talent to do it. But how imperative is it that he does do it to kind of secure his future here in Las Vegas with the Raiders?
8: Well, for him, yeah, he's obviously a fan favorite, and he's a guy that has the big personality, and he has everything that comes along with that, you know, being a Raider fan and going to Raider games in Oakland back in the day, too. You know what, I'm gonna kind of side on, you know, just to be different here, I'm going to side on his side a little bit here, too, because last year at this part, remember, the storyline was, all right, he's ready to be unlocked, he's ready to go, at least now he finally knows what his position is. As he introduced himself to Ashton Gentius, hi, I'm Jackson, I'm your starting center. That wasn't the case, because they moved him to guard. So for a young player, you have to be versatile enough to play wherever they want you to play. Yeah. And yet, if you have all these expectations, you'd also like to know exactly where you're going to play. So whether that's left guard or right guard or center, whatever it is, that he's such an, I'm not going to say he's an emotional player, but he's a guy that runs a lot on emotion. And if you're not sure exactly what your role is, how much can you really lock in? And that's where I'll take his, you know, for lack of a better term, his side on things.
9: Right.
8: But if you know exactly what your role is, boom, there you go. And we all wrote those stories last offseason. We all talked about it,
7: yeah,
8: whether it was on the radio or on TV, that he's the center, he's the guy. Oh, wait a minute, what happened here? So now at least that's where he can lock in on something and go. And again, when it comes to this reimagined offensive line, it's not simply, guys, a matter of who's your best left guard, who's your best center, who's your best tackle, left tackle, right guard. It's what's your best line, how do these guys all work in concert with each other? And then you go from there, because that's what's so different about offensive line. It's not, okay, well, who's my best cornerback? Let's put him at left side. Let's put him at right side. No, it's who works best together in unison on an offensive line.
7: It's Paul Gutierrez. He's getting ready. He's putting on the headbands and the war paint for the Raiders campaign. We look forward to talking to you again at the facility, and we are very grateful for your time as you approach this part of the year. Paul, the stories are great. The storylines are awesome, and I love it when you faced Andre the Giant. Thank you again for your time. Let's do this again soon.
8: Guys, thanks for having me. And Vinny, one more shout-out to Barstow. Danny Norman was my junior college baseball coach. involved in the Tom Seaver trade. He was on the Reds and was traded to the Mets. And he ended your guy Lee Mazzilli's career basically with an outfield collision. So there you go.
9: Oh, my gosh. That's right. Man. That's right. Love me some Lee Mazzilli. That's the Italian stallion right there.
8: Thanks, also.
7: Thanks, Paul. Appreciate it,
9: absolutely,
7: man. Follow Paul up at Raiders.com. The great columnist has got stories galore, profiles, so much going on there. Well, I forgot about that. That was a huge trade. When Seaver went to Cincinnati, that was like the sky was falling.
9: You know, I don't know what's crazy about that. Joe Torre is the manager of the Dodgers. Well, he was the player manager of the Mets. He had just basically taken over as player manager of the Mets when they have to make that trade. So he's telling me, can you imagine? You know, I go from being a player to being a player manager, and now one of the first things that we got to do is trade Tom Seaver. Like, oh man, welcome to the boiling water here. Anyway, he told me that they had a deal with the Dodgers to send Tom. He goes, the deal was done. It was Tom Seaver to the Dodgers, and the principal player coming back to the Mets was a guy by the name of Pedro Guerrero. I don't know if you remember who Pedro Guerrero was.
7: Whoa, what a hitter.
9: Stud. And how things might have changed. Anyway, for both teams, because Pedro Guerrero was a big player for the Dodgers. Can you imagine Tom Terrific back in Los Angeles? He went to USC. He's a Fresno kid. How tremendous that would have been. But right before the trade kind of gets fully completed, Pedro Guerrero, who was in the minor leagues, I believe, at the time, ends up spraining his ankle, you know, in a base running mishap, and the deal gets called off. Instead of going to the Dodgers, Tom Seaver ends up going to the Reds. I could just imagine how Dodger fans would have welcomed Tom Terrific back to Southern California, and how history could have changed if Tom Seaver was with the Dodgers, and that's exactly where he was headed.
7: And everyone was thinking, hey, you know, Pedro Guerrero, this looks pretty good, because there was that time, was it 1985, he had 15 home runs in the month of June. I mean, he was a powerful, powerful hitter. It was incredible to hit for him to watch.
9: Really good player, yeah.
7: And
9: I loved him with the Mets.
7: Oh, yeah, absolutely. And we'll get more into this and more of your thoughts on the text line at 702-365-9200. Thanks again to Paul Gutierrez. What day three pick are you most intrigued about? Who could turn heads in training camp? And I'll come back with a story that came off CBS Sports about a particular day three player for the Raiders who they have very high projections on in a backup role. We'll tell you who that is coming up next here on Raider Nation Radio 920.
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24: 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He just trucked Michael Taft.
7: 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Coming back with ESPN and a Mike Washington Jr. highlight. The Arkansas running back just running and trucking over dudes, whether it's Texas, Georgia Tech, it didn't matter. He had quite a year. Vinny and Clay here with you, and we're getting your thoughts at 702-365-9200. Which day three player do you think is it more intriguing and interesting to you and exciting to you as you look at what the rookies could do at this portion of camp and during training camp? What day three pick are you most intrigued about? And we're getting a lot of thoughts up on the text line, and one of them is coming up. We see Mike Washington's name back and forth on the text line at 702-365-9200. And it reminded me of a story that came out on CBS Sports, and it was just in which, you know, they were taking a look at rookie running back rankings, and number four on ones that could have some impact during the year was Mike Washington Jr. And they noted that Ashton Jeanty had all but 41 of Las Vegas' running back carries last year. So they thought that maybe the proverbial wisdom was a new coaching staff maybe want to transfer some of that burden elsewhere, as Kubiak had the Seahawks with two running backs last year with 180-plus carries last season. They kind of project something for Washington as a role that could be there to help Jeanty, but also maybe even staying on the field longer. This offense could actually provide more impact for a rookie running back, more than we might realize in previous years.
9: Yeah, you know, and I know that it's easy to look at what Clint did last year at Seattle, but he was also part of 49ers offenses where Christian McCaffrey was the guy, and there, you know, whoever the backup running back was got to stand on the sidelines for most of the game, and you know, that was that. And I would expect that Ashton Gentry is going to be more of the workhorse Christian McCaffrey type of a player, and that's not taking anything away from Mike Washington. He's got an interesting background. Started his career at the University of Buffalo, redshirted his first year. Played at Buffalo for 3 years before transferring to New Mexico State in 2024. 725 yards, 4.6 yards per carry at New Mexico State, and then the next year goes to Arkansas. That was the 2025 season. 167 carries for 10,000, just over 10,000 yards, 6.4 yards per carry. If you look at that was a career high carries for him. It averaged out just over 13 carries per game. He was typically a 10 to 12 carry guy, a game player throughout the previous parts of his career. You contrast that with Ashton Gentry in his senior or his last year at Boise State, averaged close to 27 carries per game. These are two different kind of, you know, running backs, especially in terms of their usage. But it does bode well for Mike, who is kind of a big hitter type of a guy. Didn't get a lot of volume carries throughout the course of his career, but last year, had a career year, over 6 yards per carry. Previously to that, it was always in that four yards per carry range, just a little bit over 4 yards per carry range. So I'm not quite sure what exactly they're going to get from him. He's got a lot of speed. He's a bigger back. He's, you know, over 6'1", 6'2", 220 pounds or so. So he's a different looking running back than Ashton Gentry. But it will be interesting to see what the role is. Is he a change of pace type of a guy? Is he a guy that just kind of spells Ashton Gentry from time to time? Is there going to be a bigger role for him? He can definitely hit home runs. He did that at Arkansas. But again, he's not somebody that carried the ball. He wasn't a workhorse back like an Ashton Gentry was at Boise State.
7: Yeah, even though he was Arkansas was running a wide zone concept, he was certainly kind of a scheme fit. The 4.33 speed is intriguing, and having some of that field vision is awesome. Also in the fact that maybe he might find more of a role in special teams. Maybe this is somebody that you could kind of see emerge, because last year, I mean, he was averaging 9.6 yards per carry beyond the line of scrimmage.
9: Yeah, he, like I said, once he gets past the line of scrimmage, and once he makes that first line of defense miss, he's got a chance to do special things. But you know, you are talking about a special running back in Ashton Gentry, and there's going to have to be some real compelling reasons, to take him off the field, and that's a good thing. You know, that's why Ashton Gentry was drafted where he was drafted. He's that kind of a dude, and so taking him off the field outside of a blow here or a blow there to keep him fresh. I mean, the Raiders are a team, and every offense is like this. You want your big guys out there as much as possible, because they're the guys that are difference makers, can tilt the field in your direction. And Ashton Gentry is exactly that. The more you feed him, the more chances are that he's going to break a 40-yard run, a 50-yard run, or just really break the will of an opposing defense. It's why you want to get, and then the other part of it is that you can throw to him. It's obvious that he's an accomplished and advanced pass catcher out of the backfield. So that's another reason why would you ever take him off the field, unless it's just, like I said, get him some rest throughout the game. But there's a fine line in that. And I keep harping on what Christian McCaffrey said, you want to load manage me in practice, figure out ways to do it there. In the game, right. I'm ready to play 100% of the snaps, and I want to play 100% of the snaps, and I guarantee you Ashton Gentry is wired that way, and I suspect that the coaches want him out there as much as possible, too, because he is a lightning rod. He's a guy that can change games, and so no need to take him off the field unless there's, like I said, a very compelling reason to do so.
7: CBS Sports has a projection for Mike Washington Jr. It's to carry 97 times for 340 yards and 2 touchdowns. All right, well, that seems like a lot, but I'm with you. I'd caution against trying to take one of your best players off the field if you don't necessarily have to. We were kind of lauding what Gentry could be as a full season under Kubiak's scheme, that where the offensive line has improved. This is somebody that could be potentially in the making for an offensive player of the year.
9: Yeah, looking right now at that could be feasible for him. Last year, Christian McCaffrey in San Francisco, because I think this is the apt comparison. 17 games, 311 carries, 1,202 yards. Brian Robinson Jr., running back for the 49ers, carried the ball 92 times for 400 yards. So,
7: oh, okay.
9: Yeah, I mean, there. If and I do know that Clint Kubiak has a heart on running the ball without a doubt. That's what he wants a lot of this offense to be about, and you throw off of that, and so this is that's part of his history is literally what they do in San Francisco. So yeah, I could definitely see a 90 carry season for whoever that primary number two back is, if it's Mike Washington, and you're not losing anything in the balance out of your top dog. Christian McCaffrey, 311 carries. I don't even know that Ashton's going to get 311 carries, although if he's healthy, why not? And also throw him the ball because he can have that kind of an impact while leaving 90 carries out there for somebody else.
7: Keep listening. In a couple of minutes, we'll give away those tickets for the Totally Tubular Festival over at the Sahara Pool this Saturday, July 25th. Incredible festival going on. You don't want to miss it. We'll give away tickets here in about 3 minutes from the text line. Raider Mike joining in. He just texted in and he says, I miss my paisans, but I am most intrigued by Mike Washington. That guy before the draft had a lot of people grading him as a first-round pick. We stole him in the fourth round. But, of course, McCoy, that dude I think is going to have the biggest deal and be the biggest deal in the draft at the end of the story. Thank you, Raider Mike, for that thought. Also we see people asking also about what could happen for somebody like Brandon Cleveland, who is like a seventh-round pick, but also a big body that goes into a defensive line room that is still going to be fighting for certain pieces there. This is a guy that could emerge as a sleeper down the road and maybe even just a very important piece on the practice squad.
9: Yeah, this feels like I think he makes the team. Obviously he's got to prove it in training camp, but I do think he makes the team because he does have that profile, that wide-bodied, big-bodied profile that you're looking for a typical nose tackle in a 3-4 defense. We'll see how much the Raiders actually play that, or if that got overplayed a little bit. But he feels like one of those kind of red shirt guys. You just keep developing him, getting him stronger. Getting him on the right kind of NFL diet and all that for some future payoff down the line. But again, it's training camp. Everybody, there's an open slate for everybody. There isn't one coach on the staff that's approaching training camp with his mind closed to any possibility. You cannot do that as a coach. You have to judge everybody based on what you see. Don't bring subjectivity into it. Be objective objective to everybody, whether they were your first pick or your seventh round pick or an undrafted free agent. Let the best man win. And I know that good coaches, and this is a good coaching staff, understands that, and that's the rules that they play by. Otherwise, you cannot look somebody in the eye in your locker room and say one thing and then act another way. Players will figure that out pretty quick. So if it's Cleveland or anybody else that flashes and that proves that they're ready to play or should be on this team or have a role on this team or have a starting job on this team, it's going to be earned. And I think that's a great thing. And I think every coach in the building and every scout and every general manager and everybody in the front office, everybody that has a voice in these decisions on who's ultimately going to be on the roster and who on this roster are going to play big roles are approaching this with a total open mind, as you should.
7: Oh, one last name we haven't brought up and we didn't see yet on the text was Dalton Johnson. Sometimes when teams will trade to go and get a guy and draft them, I always kind of feel like in the back of my mind, like they have a plan for somebody. And Dalton Johnson is someone that, a first team all Big 12, but we know that he's a versatile guy. He played nickel. He can play strong and free safety. And, coming over from Arizona, joining Stukes.
9: Yeah, and I think the good thing too with the Raiders right now is you have veteran players at those positions, so it's not like you have to man, got to get Dalton out there just because we don't have anybody else. That's not the issue right now or the situation right now. So another player that has what could be a promising future, definitely a whole bunch of tools in the tool chest, comes in with a lot of experience, just as Trayden Stukes does. But it doesn't have to be a rushed situation, and he can, again, if he earns a bigger role or a role or whatever role that he does earn, that's going to be available to him. But you start getting to a point where everybody looks promising. All these rookies, that's not really realistic in terms of, and you don't necessarily want it to be.

0: They got to put the young kid in there. And guess what? He becomes one of the better right tackles in the game. Why? Because he used his time wisely. They used his time and their time wisely in the couple of years that he was on the development track. So that's kind of ideally what you want from some of these, especially these third-day picks or mid-range picks, is that, hey, we're not in a situation where we have to put you out on the field right now because we are in dire straits. We've got a good, you know, solid roster, some good solid players in front of you. That's not the case for every position, obviously, but in the most cases, thanks to the work that the Raiders have done the last couple of years in drafting and free agency this year, there aren't a whole lot of pressing needs. Like, we got to get this guy out on the field because we really don't have any other alternatives. So in a guy like Dalton Johnson and many others, there's a plan in place to bring them along slowly, not slowly, but you know what I'm saying, like put the necessary time into them, and hopefully when the time comes that you need to play them, whether it's because of an injury or because a guy left as a free agent, and now that guy graduated to a starting role, they're going to be ready to contribute and ready to play. That's ideally kind of how it all works. Now, off the top of my head, I think there's a couple of positions where they need somebody to really perform, and that's probably that cornerback spot.
1: Yeah.
0: You know, whether it's Darian Porter, who's also a young player, or Jamaad McCoy or Zeke Massis, that's a situation where they got to find somebody that's ready to take that job over. But as I look at the rest of the defense, I don't really necessarily see that, where a guy has to win the job or else the Raiders are in serious trouble, even at safety. And I do believe that Trayden Stukes is going to play a lot, and he's going to play a lot early, and he's going to earn it. But even in his case, it's not like if he's not ready, you have to put him out there even if he's not ready, because they do have safeties on this football team that have played good football over the years.
1: We'll clear the phone lines for you to get a chance to win these tickets over at the Sahara Pool for the Totally Tubular Festival. It takes place Saturday night, July 25th. We have a pair of tickets here at Lotus that you need to pick up. Be caller number 9 at 702-365-9200. 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Be caller 9 at 702-365-9200. 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
11: What's up, guys? Fernando Mendoza. I'm excited to get this thing signed. Excited to be a part of this Silver and Black. Can't wait. Appreciate you guys all support. Let's get this thing rolling.
12: All right, Vinny. That's Fernando Mendoza as the deal is finally done.
13: Yeah, wasn't worried whatsoever. I think we talked yesterday that an announcement was going to be coming here between yesterday and today, and it officially happened today. Don't know all the details of the contract. Quite frankly, don't care. It's the same amount of money one way or another. They got it all sorted out, I'm sure, on the signing bonus and all the other bells and whistles. But the fact of the matter is, now you can officially start the countdown on when Fernando Mendoza officially becomes or takes over as the quarterback of the Raiders. He's in the fold. The deal is 4 years guaranteed, obviously the fifth year option that all first round picks have available to them. We'll see down the road whether that's picked up or if he signs a long-term extension long before that. The Raiders, I'm sure, would hope that that is the case. That means that he's on his way. They're on their way. Didn't miss any days. Rookies reported today. He signed on the dotted line, so he's not going to miss any time. And he'll be there waiting for Kirk Cousins next week when the veterans show up and let the competition begin.
12: Yeah, and this is now put to rest, and he can just focus on football now. And thankfully for it, because this is the time of the year where you don't need to worry about anything lingering over, and that did never seem the case, even when they were scouting and eventually drafting Fernando Mendoza.
13: No, this was just, you know, one of those deals where you just got to get it sorted out, and deadlines are usually met. I wasn't worried that he was going to miss any time. I don't think that he wants to have that happen. I know the Raiders don't want to have that happen. So now that it's officially over, though, Raider Nation could breathe a little bit of a sigh of relief and start getting after it. The rookies will be on the field here pretty soon, and the veterans will be joining them pretty soon, and away we go.
12: All right, Fernando Mendoza, officially a Raider, as rookies are in camp right now at Raiders HQ. Keep it right here to Raider Nation Radio 920, as we will be having JT the Brick from 12 to 2, Q Myers 2 to 5, with more on this and updates from what we hear from camp and talking about the future with Fernando Mendoza. For Vince, for Vinny, I'm Clay. Have a great day, everybody. Westwood One's Black and Abdallah is next.
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14: Accident 15 southbound at Charleston Boulevard. Also the Western Beltway southbound just south of Ann Road. Stewart Avenue at Casino Center. Decatur Boulevard south of Charleston and I-11 south of Cheyenne.
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4: Well, Chris, when a man loves a woman,
5: yeah,
4: they sometimes have a baby.
5: Oh, okay.
4: And then sometimes they have two babies.
5: Sure.
4: And usually they'll either be brother and sister, or sometimes they'll be brother and brother. Or sometimes they'll be sister and sister.
5: All right. Why did I ask?
4: In this case, they had two boys, and they became the Paul brothers.
5: That's not what I meant.
4: Jake and Logan Paul.
5: Yes.
4: One of them is a wrestler slash entertainer.
5: Okay.
4: And one of them is a boxer slash ass.
5: Okay. All right.
4: He's not like the nicest guy in the world.
5: Oh, so there's one that's specifically like a jerk?
4: He's a boxer, kind of, but like even like the joke is he only boxes. Like he's let's see, how old is Jake Paul?
5: He's 29
4: years old, and his boxing record, let's see, hold on, boxing record, he has fought, this is the guy that fought Mike Tyson. Fought Mike Tyson,
5: an old Mike Tyson,
4: wouldn't knock him out of respect, most likely. He also fought Nate Robinson, the former NBA player.
5: Okay.
4: He lost to Tommy Fury, Nate Diaz, the former MMA fighter, and in his last fight, got the absolute blank rocked out of him by Anthony Joshua. Broke his jaw because he did the classic F around and find out, and Anthony Joshua knocked him out.
5: So if he's not fighting old men, He's getting his ass handed to him.
4: Yeah, yeah.
5: All right.
4: Yeah.
5: Now, again, I'm asking you because I know of them. I don't really understand why people find them entertaining. You said one's an entertainer.
4: Oh, he's a wrestler. He's like a wrestler. So like,
5: no, I know. Yeah. I know he's doing wrestling.
4: Yeah, I would say that he at least is the more. I don't know what do you rate success by? Because I think like
5: that,
4: Jake has made a lot more money boxing than Logan has probably made.
5: Yeah, because they're spectacle events, and one of them, I believe it was the Mike Tyson fight. Netflix, who hosted the event, it like kept crashing throughout the fight. Right?
4: Yeah, but he still got paid for it.
5: No, I know he got paid. I know that people pay attention, but like, do people actually find them entertaining, or are they just trolls? Are they just two individuals that troll, and so they get attention?
4: Yes.
5: And so they're famous because they get attention, yes. But they don't actually do anything that's of value to anything.
4: Well, I don't know if you know this, Chris, but one of them's got a podcast.
5: Well, I'm sure. They have a podcast.
4: I think they have podcasts. Yeah, I think they have podcasts.
5: Do they really?
4: Yeah, I think they have podcasts.
5: Good for them.
4: I know, I believe Paul has a, or they're both Paul. They're the Paul brothers. Logan has a podcast.
5: Oh, him too.
4: Yeah, I think he's got a podcast.
5: Good.
4: Yeah,
5: I'm glad that they have podcasts.
4: Yes. Yeah, well, listen.
5: No, I'm just asking because, like, I know that they're on YouTube. I know that they have the podcast stuff, and they were social media influencers to get started at a younger age. But it goes along the same lines in my head with, like, the Kardashians, right? Like, guys, we're driving around, we're listening to the station. You may know someone who follows all the Kardashian crap, but like, what did any of them ever accomplish?
2: Well,
5: that's what I'm asking. That's what I'm saying. Like, did they, outside of having a reality show,
4: one of them had a very successful movie.
5: Oh, a feature film?
4: Yeah.
5: A full length?
4: One of them had... Well, depends on who you ask.
12: Oh, my gosh.
5: Oh, I thought Ross was going to say Ray J. All
12: right. No. One
4: of them depends on who you ask.
5: Yeah. If
12: they no. Want.
5: And so, yeah, I mean...
12: July 23rd, 2026. I always wondered when we'd go too far. We went too far, Abdallah.
5: No, we did not.
4: Please, Raj,
5: we used to work for the mouse, and that would have flown on the mouse.
4: We would
5: have been okay with that. We would not have gotten in trouble at the old place for that.
4: So we can
5: let it fly here. I mean, you listen to Rome Show sometimes.
4: That's
5: the things
4: a great
5: that Rome
4: movie.
5: Says.
4: Yeah,
5: I mean, come on, we're good.
4: Rome says a lot worse.
5: We're good. I think my point is, in this world of look at me social media crap, it feels like they're very much like the male version of Kardashians, where they don't actually accomplish anything or bring anything of talent to the table other than just being trolls. That's what it feels like to me.
4: Yeah, yeah.
5: And now I know various Kardashians. One's a model. One's got makeup lines. Kim's got Skims and all this other stuff. They've got stuff that they've done now.
4: And you have to admit that is successful.
5: Yes, and they've been a very long-running reality TV show.
4: But I would say, as someone who doesn't follow wrestling, and what we've heard from Raj is that Logan Paul is not a very good wrestler, that the fans don't really like him.
5: Yeah, he's a troll.
4: And yeah, exactly. Yeah,
5: he's a troll.
4: Yeah, and that as far as boxers go, you watch a lot more boxing than I do.
5: Yeah, the guy sucks.
4: The guy's not good.
5: He's not good.
4: And when he faces real boxers...
5: He gets his ass kicked. And he fights old men.
4: NBA players.
5: He's parading around in the ring flexing like he did something. Mike Tyson is old. He's an old man.
4: Yeah.
5: He could barely get through the fight without having like a heart attack.
4: Yeah.
5: Like, you're not accomplishing anything like that. Okay. That was all to set the scene. Because Jake Paul, I believe it was Front Office Sports, had a conversation with Jake Paul. So you have a reporter talking to Jake Paul. Take a listen to this audio.
6: Can you talk us through your plan to get to the NFL more?
7: I mean, it's pretty simple. Just like when I started boxing, it's funny to see the tweet and deleters out there, the non-believers, the naysayers. Shout out to Drake. I think there's a lot of super mediocrity in the NFL, a lot of not good athletes, a lot of people dropping passes on a consistent basis. I have better hands than them. I'm faster than them. I'm stronger than them. I work harder than them. Really, all it's going to take is just me, after boxing, practicing some routes. I have a couple teams and coaches that I've already talked to that are interested in bringing me onto the team. It's really going to be quite easy.
6: Do you have a dream team you'd like to play for?
7: I mean, I'd love to go to the Cleveland Browns. Been a Browns fan my whole entire life. My mom is a diehard Browns fan, and I think they could use some good receivers over there. Number 17, Browns, reserve the jersey now. Thank you.
5: Jake Paul.
4: Please.
5: Front Office Sports. Please. In the video.
4: Do it.
5: Yes, saying that he could play in the NFL after he's unboxing. He's 29, by the way. That he will just run some routes, and then he can play in the NFL.
4: I hope he does. I hope he does. I hope he does. I hope he makes it. I hope he makes it.
5: So he's just a troll, right?
4: I want him to do it because I want him to get humbled. Like, I thought, I want him to do it because I want him to.
5: He would never make an NFL team.
4: No, I want him out there.
5: Let's be real about it.
4: I want him to make the all meme team that is now the Cleveland Browns with Shedeur Sanders and what is going to be maybe Jake Paul, because. Like, this is, and this all has to be a work, right? Like, this all has to be a thing that folds into Tom Brady somehow, right? Because if you remember, Tom Brady said that his brother was not as good of an athlete because of all the wrestling stuff and doing little flips and things didn't make you real, because football players are actual athletes.
5: Yes.
4: And doing this is what Brady said to me. I'm not saying it. This is what Brady said.
5: I know.
4: This is what Tom Brady said. And this is what led to their little feud with the little slaps. And so, and you know, and giving each other the finger and whatnot.
5: Yes.
4: And so I feel like this is all going into each other. Like, this is all leading Easy. Into, yeah, well, this is all tied, it will be tied into something together, right?
5: Yes.
4: If the Paul brothers are working together and Brady's part of this, this is all something that is going to feed into each other.
6: Can you talk us through your plan to get to the NFL more?
7: I mean, it's pretty simple. Just like when I started boxing, it's funny to see the tweet and deleters out there, the non-believers, the naysayers. Shout out to Drake. I think...
5: Okay, that right there. You're not an NFL player. So there are, like, there are the naysayers, the tweeters and deleters. Well, the reason people will tell you you can't play in the NFL is because you don't play in the NFL. If I said I'm going to go play in the NFL, people would then respond on a post saying, you're crazy. You can't play in the NFL. This is just a we are in an era of people that just say nonsense and it doesn't matter because they're just trolls for attention. That's what it is.
4: Yeah. Well, he's also been told, like, in I think in his last, I thought I saw something because he was at the Fanatics thing like everybody else was, and saying that he's been told he can't really, he should not box again because if he box, if he breaks, he can't handle another jaw break because of how bad Anthony Joshua broke his jaw.
5: I remember
4: Now he's got it. I mean, look, he's got probably a ton of money, but if he goes and does something else, like, he needs to go do something else.
5: Yeah, and you know, Raj is pointing out Brock Lesnar tried to play in the NFL, could not make it. The Rock is an incredible athlete. He wasn't able to get to the NFL.
4: Yeah, but he played college football. Like,
5: yeah, you know, but that's what I'm saying.
4: You know, like,
5: they're college football players that could not play.
4: He was a legit athlete. You know what I mean?
5: They both are.
4: You know,
5: but that's my point. Is like, you know, just because you think of it on a podcast, you don't just get to become an NFL player. That's not how the world works.
4: I think he should try.
5: Well, of course, I would love to see him get to go over the middle at 6'1" and try and catch a pass and just get laid out.
4: I think he should go to
5: great.
4: I think he should go to a fully padded practice, and he should go out there full Johnny Knoxville style. And go to, you know what? Don't go to the Browns. Let's go to the Rams and let's let Myles Garrett at him. Let's let the best that you want to beat the best. Okay. Let's let Myles Garrett at him and see what's what.
5: All right. So let me ask you this question at 310-840-4910. If you made a list of people that are on the category of just go away, who's at the top of your list of the just go away category? If you had a list, others are pretty close to the top of my list of just go away. I don't care at all about the shtick, the troll job, whatever you're doing with Tom Brady, trying to say you're calling out the NFL that the players are unathletic. Are we serious? Like, what are we doing with this? Like, it's idiotic. So if you had someone on the top of your list for just go away, I'm pretty sure Logan and Jake Paul are at the top of my list.
4: The very top of your list.
5: Yeah, I mean, think about the individuals in the sports world, the entertainment world that annoy you.
4: Yeah.
5: You don't need to see anymore.
4: Mm-hmm. Mm-hmm. Mm-hmm. Mm-hmm.
5: They're at the top of my list. 310-840-4910. Just go away.
4: The problem is, I like Tom Brady. I like him as a broadcaster. I don't like what he's doing right now. I don't like whatever this work is that he's trying to do, and maybe he's trying to buy. There's rumors out there that Raj told us about that he might be trying to buy into TKO or something, but just buy into it. Like, you don't have to do this. Like, Shaq owns a bunch of Papa John's. He's not out there slinging pizza. You know, he's not out there delivering pizzas and making the dough. You know what I mean? Like,
5: what's he slinging?
4: Pizzas. You know, like, he's not throwing the dough up into the air. You know what I mean?
5: Although, like, I think if you follow enough of Shaquille O'Neal's life, he actually, like, partakes in a lot of his business ventures.
4: I understand that.
5: But you're right. But he's not making the actual pizzas.
4: Like, I'm sure he has a hand in it somehow. Like, pardon the expression, like literally. But a hand
5: is,
4: I think,
5: wait,
4: like,
5: why is that pardon?
4: Like
5: the
4: a hand in the dough, like has a hand in the dough, you know what I mean? Like he's making the dough.
5: All right, now we've gone too far.
4: Like a hand in the
5: dough. That's too far.
4: Like a hand in the dough. Like I've made pizzas before. I delivered pizzas. You gotta put your hand in the dough.
5: You were the delivery boy. Why were you making the pizzas?
4: Because sometimes you're short staffed and you gotta help out. Sometimes, listen, it's all hands on deck sometimes, man. People calling sick. It's work.
5: I hope you washed those hands.
4: Of course I did. Listen, and so I didn't mean anything dirty by it. I just meant you got to put your hand in the dough.
5: Oh,
4: and maybe
5: sure,
4: he's
5: okay.
4: Putting his hand in the dough.
5: All right.
4: But I feel like this for Brady is like, listen, man, you're making $325 million from Fox. Just announce your games. You want to have side hustles and own part of TKO and own card shops? That's fine. Show up to the card shops, make your appearances, go to Fanatics Fest, whatever. But like slapping Logan Paul, that's part of you needs to go away.
5: Oh, I agree.
4: So can I just say, like, stay in the booth? Can that be mine?
5: Yeah,
4: in the booth?
5: Yeah, you'd like to trap Brady in the booth. you'd like to stick him in there. Just make him stay.
4: Stay in the booth, Brady?
5: He and Burkhart. Just stay in the booth.
4: Well, Burkhart can do whatever he wants to. Burkhart can come and go as he pleases.
5: He can roam?
4: Yeah, he can roam wherever he wants to. I got no problem with Burkhart.
5: Yeah, so you can text the show at 310-840-4910. Who would you like to go away in the sports world? Because I'm sick of the Paul brothers. 443, it's Derek in Baltimore, I believe, is the one texting this. He says, Logan Paul can actually wrestle. He's pretty good. Nothing special, but a good, solid wrestler who takes it seriously. Derek from Baltimore. All right, that's a fair point.
4: Listen, if you're putting in the work, then whatever. That's fine. I give you credit there if you're putting in the work. But if you're just there and you're not taking it seriously and you're just there for the paycheck, then I'm not. But if it, I don't like it. But if you're seriously putting in the work and trying and maybe it's just not your thing, then at least you're trying.
5: Well, and then that's my...
4: Like, remember when Tebow played baseball?
5: Yeah, he tried
4: to play baseball.
5: Yeah.
4: He didn't just try to show up and be like, I'm going to make a roster or whatever. He went to the minors. He went to training camp. Like, he legit tried. He just wasn't very good at it.
5: Michael Jordan did it.
4: Yeah,
5: Michael
4: he
5: Jordan
4: tried to play baseball. Exactly.
5: He tried to play baseball.
4: Exactly.
5: He wasn't good enough to be in the majors, but he rode the buses. He was down in spring training, and he was playing in the minors.
4: Exactly.
5: Yeah, I mean, if an individual wants to try to accomplish something new, for sure. I have no issue with that. But to say that when I'm done boxing someday, I'm just going to flip over here and play in the NFL, like, Jake Paul, you're wrong. That's not going to happen.
4: No.
5: You're not going to do that.
4: No.
5: Especially since you weren't a special athlete to start. Like that's where the Brock Lesnar, the Dwayne The Rock Johnson comparisons fall.
4: You're not even good at boxing.
5: Well, they both played football.
4: Yeah.
5: They were football players before they went to the wrestling route.
4: Yes.
5: And then after the wrestling route, at times they were trying to make the NFL. So that to me is something totally different when you look at it. So you can text the show. Who would you like to go away? Black and Abdallah here on Westwood One Sports and the Westwood One Sports app, 310-840-4910. From the 630, I wish Tony Romo would quit.
4: Oh,
5: he was good at first, but he hasn't improved.
2: Jim.
4: I think someone got to Romo. Because he laid off the sound effects.
5: Yeah, he definitely sounded like muted.
4: Yeah.
5: You ever have a friend that's like, you're like, you question whether or not they're like on something?
4: He's been neutered?
5: Yeah, yeah, right. Because they're like, their personality isn't what it used to be.
4: Yeah.
5: It's like someone told them, hey, all those little noises that you make.
4: Stop it.
5: No one wants to hear that.
4: People don't like that.
5: Let's see. From the 925, Hudson in Idaho texts the show. He says, as much as Jake and Logan Paul are annoying, I would still like to see Logan and Tom Brady go at it in the ring, and I would like to see Jake play in the NFL.
4: Remember when they did that celebrity?
5: That's a fair point.
4: Did that celebrity boxing thing? Like, come on, what are we doing?
5: Yeah, I also remember when the athletes were racing animals. Cheetahs.
4: Hey,
5: remember that?
4: Hey, Devin Hester beat that cheetah fair and square.
5: Wasn't that a Fox show?
4: Yes.
5: On TV?
4: Devin Hester beat that cheetah fair and square, all right?
5: It's Black and Abdallah here on Westwood One Sports. We will get Raj's pick to that question coming up next.
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14: What's up, silver and black? This is Fernando Mendoza. Just signed the contract. I'm so excited to be a part of the family. Can't wait to get to work. I'm really excited. Thank you guys again for this, all the support.
15: Wow, that's Fernando Mendoza. It's official. Normally, I get those guys on the show when it's official. We don't need to. We were able to introduce Fernando Mendoza, do a lot with him. We had him on Media Day, our teammates here at Silver and Black Productions. Well, that's a good show topic today. Fernando Mendoza signs his official contract with the Silver and Black. Welcome in, everybody. JT, as we kick off the show, brought to you by the DeCastroVerde Law Group. We got a lot of partners that I met with the last couple of days. Had coffee today with Alex DeCastaverde on the mean streets of Summerlin. All their victories, all their wins, brothers win. 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And thrilled to have the DeCastaverde Law Group here exclusively for Mendoza Monday. And it's Thursday today. I thought we'd give them extra love today, more flowers, because Fernando is officially signed with the Raiders. Now, I never thought that was a big deal. I never brought it up. I never saw it. Oh, my God. Oh, my God. Oh, my God. What's going to happen? Never thought it was a big deal. I knew it was just the language. But, wow, the language is pretty impressive now because Fernando is fully guaranteed. Woo! And it's a big one. I was there the day Jamarcus Russell signed fully guaranteed, and no one after that got that money because they capped it after our guy, Jamarcus Russell, and we wish him well. It didn't work out well. But this is a new era on this deal. This is a monster for Fernando Mendoza. So he has done all of it guaranteed, as Barkley would say, $57.2 million. Let that sink in for a second. For this young man who got his degree from Cal Berkeley, for this young man who grew up in Miami, for this young man who had to transfer colleges so people would look at him and give him a chance, and he won the Heisman Trophy, and he got selected number one overall, and most importantly, he won a national championship, and he just banked $57 million. Now, as I always say on this show, and you should be watching live on YouTube, I can't believe I have to remind people every day. We're live on YouTube. JT the Brick, please subscribe for free. We're doing pretty good with the analytics on that. Like to get to a certain number, you could help us get there for some of our giveaways. JT the Brick, as we're on YouTube. Think of all the money that we assume Mendoza made before he signed the contract. Just think of the money. I don't know what it is. Fanatics Fest, cards, signing cards, memorabilia, helmets, jerseys, Heisman Trophy swag. How much money do you think that is ballpark? I think it's in the millions, but I don't know. I don't get involved with players' monies, but we're talking about a big contract today. And look at the money he's getting guaranteed to play for the Raiders. And you wonder when he's going to play? You're wondering if he's going to play? $57 million guaranteed. He's playing. I don't think he'll play the first couple of weeks, but he's going to play. And $57 million should get you to a Super Bowl in the rookie contract. It should. Jared Goff went to the Super Bowl with his rookie contract with the Rams. Drake May went to the Super Bowl with his rookie contract with the Patriots. Joe Burrow went to the Super Bowl with his rookie contract with Cincinnati. Jaden Daniels went to the NFC Championship game with his rookie contract with the Commanders. Oh, Bo Nix went to the AFC Championship game with his rookie contract with Denver. Lately, I find myself setting the bar for Fernando. Right, I talked about the top 10 quarterbacks. Caleb Williams, rookie contract. Drake May, rookie contract. I just watched Quarterback on Netflix. Just watched it. I want to talk about, I could do 4 hours without a commercial on that Netflix Quarterback. All the, you watch Joe Flacco. Joe Flacco's wife in the episode, I mean, they should get their own reality show. They got 5 kids. Joe Flacco's living in hotel rooms because he goes from Cleveland to Cincinnati, from the Jets to the Eagles, Indianapolis. And his wife had a bin of all his jerseys that his kids wear. She picked out the Colts jersey. He won a Super Bowl in Baltimore. Remember, he had one of the greatest postseasons, I think, ever. It's on the Mount Rushmore all time of postseasons for a quarterback, right, with Joe Montana, when Joe Flacco won the Super Bowl. And he's played with everybody ever since. It's really unique to watch Quarterback. You got to go watch it on Netflix because Flacco gets the crap beat out of him. And Baker Mayfield gets the crap beat out of him. Baker Mayfield's injured in every episode. Every episode, Baker's hurt. and he goes back out on the field and throws a touchdown. The other quarterback, Cam Ward, who I'm a seller, not a buyer, after watching this. I'm just a seller, not a buyer. Former stockbroker. You can look into that any way you want to. I don't care. I'm a seller of Cam Ward. And then you had Jaden Daniels and his mom. Woo! His mom. Miss Businesswoman. You can't get to Jaden Daniels without getting through mom. And she's sharp. And Jaden Daniels got the crap kicked out of him in his second year. Hamstring, knee, elbow, missed 10 games. So Jaden Daniels goes from the NFC Championship game, misses 10 games year two. 10. Joe Flacco was featured in quarterback because Joe Burrow was hurt the whole year. Why do you think Joe Flacco played in Cincinnati? Joe Burrow was hurt. Last year, Patrick Mahomes was hurt. These guys get hurt. One of the things about this, and I'm going to tie it into Mendoza, so give me a moment. One of the things about this Netflix quarterback, which you got to see, is how many hits these guys take when they release the ball. I mean, I swear to God, it's amazing they're alive. Like, Flacco is at the end of his career. He's got a shoulder problem. He doesn't practice all week. He shows up to play in the game with no practice. He releases a pass. A defensive back lifts him up, slams him into the ground. He's an old man. He gets up. He's like, oh, my God. Jaden Daniels gets sacked in Dallas, goes to the ground, stands up. He's like, whoa. And we're wondering when Fernando's going to play? He can play sooner or later. He's a big guy. Have you seen Fernando? Were you at the introduction when I introduced him there to Raider Nation? See the size of this guy? Wait till he puts on cleats and shoulder pads. He looks like a tight end. He's a monster. And now he's signed for $57 million. So today is the first show I can officially welcome Fernando Mendoza to the Raiders. Officially. And I want to do that today. I want to hear from Raider fans throughout the course of the day on what Fernando Mendoza means to you right now today. Breaking news, he just signed the contract. My son just put the picture up in the YouTube feed of him with a big smile, signing the contract, and now he's set for life. Set for life on one contract. Now he's going to pay his agent, he's going to pay taxes. Ooh, he's playing in Vegas. No state taxes! No state taxes! As I've told you, the two new things I've learned about Vegas. Try not to pay for gasoline. They're giving you these vehicles now that you don't have to pay for gas. It's changed my life. I don't even think about gas other than to fill up my wife's tank. And number two, do not ever in your life again ever pay state taxes. Because once you stop paying state taxes, you cannot go back. I lived in California longer than I lived in New York. Right? I lived in California. I lived in San Diego 8 years, L.A. 10, San Francisco 2. So that's 20. 20 years I lived in L.A. I could never move back to L.A. because I'll never pay for gas. And I'll never pay California state taxes. I would never give California a penny of my taxes ever again. And I've done well. I would never give California a penny of my money other than the money they deserve from me from my federal taxes. I would never give them a penny of my money. Never. And I wouldn't give Nevada. If Nevada said tomorrow at a principle, we're going to have a new law and we're going to have state taxes, I would move to Nashville. I move to Texas and host this show. I don't know why I got on that tangent, Connor. Because I was talking about Fernando not having to pay state taxes, which makes a little bit of a difference. When you're making $57 million, not paying state taxes, yeah, that's a little bit of money, man, compared to paying New York taxes, New York City taxes, New York City sales tax. How many other taxes are there in New York City? I mean, how many? So Fernando and his family are set for life. I think they had some money. I think the dad is really successful. His mom is a beautiful woman. What a beautiful woman she is. A kind lady. Wow. And obviously they got medical expenses with what she's fighting. And Fernando can take care of his whole family for generations to come. Who wouldn't want to call me right now and congratulate him? Who in the Raider Nation wouldn't want to call me right now and congratulate our future, our franchise, our guy that gives us the only hope we have to winning a Super Bowl? We can't win without him. We can't. We cannot win without him. We tried with Jimmy Garoppolo. We tried with Geno Smith. We've tried with many. Rich Gannon had us at the finish line. What a great player he was. We tried with Derek Carr, who was a heck of a quarterback. And let me throw this into the show so it gets clipped from someone, but it'll get clipped from my sons first. Derek Carr's going to play in the NFL again in 3-2-1. Derek Carr, who I co-hosted his show when he had the greatest year of his life, is someone that I look up to high esteem at the quarterback position. Derek Carr was a hell of a player. I mean, he was really good. He's got every bleeping Raider record you want, other than some playoff records that matter. But Derek gave us a lot of chances to win. He was a really, really good player. Okay? And Derek will play again. There's no way Derek can end it this way. There's too many teams that need a quarterback. I mean, Derek Carr could start blindfolded tomorrow for the Cardinals or the Jets. And I think Derek should hold out because I just watched quarterback. I wish Derek Carr was playing. He'd be a great episode or a series of quarterback on Netflix. Derek with his kids and his great wife. And Derek playing golf and Derek winning games. There's no way Derek Carr is not going to play again. All the guy had to do was get healthy. He's completely healthy now. Completely. He's ripping drives 290 down the middle in Tahoe. He'll play. And he should go. If Joe Flacco's playing, you're telling me Derek Carr's not going to play? I don't know where he's going to play, but he should play. So congratulations to Fernando. Who's going to be the first to call in and congratulate him today? I used to have a show where 9 phone lines were filled before I got. When I was parking, people would line up for the show. Now I got to remind people that I'm not just on AM radio, I'm on everywhere. 702-365-9200. Today's show is congratulating Fernando Mendoza on his largest contract in NFL history for a rookie. And he's ours. He's our guy. Okay, you want a better topic? I got one more better topic for you. I'm going to send it to my son so he can put it up here in the chat. I was turning on the TV today. I turned on McAfee. I turned on McAfee for a bit, and he was doing division odds. Division odds to win the division. He put it all up there. And I walked by the TV, and I almost tripped. I almost tripped. I had to go back and say, wait a second, freeze that. Let me take a picture. So I tweeted it at JT the Brick. Odds to win the AFC West. Are you ready? If you're driving, pull over because you're going to crash. I don't want you to crash. Pull over. These are the odds to win the AFC West. Are you ready? Kansas City plus 160. That means you bet 100. You win 160 if Kansas City wins the division. The Chargers at plus 190. You bet 100. You win 190. I think the Chargers should be the favorite to win the division. I do. I think the Chargers should be a favorite over Kansas City to win the division. Denver, plus 225. Bet 100, win 225. So we have plus 160, plus 190, plus 225, according to DraftKings. The Raiders, plus 2,000. What? To win the division? Plus 2,000. You bet $100, you win 2,000. You bet 1,000, you make some nice money there. You want to win 20K? Most gamblers have $1,000. So, as I'm showing this to the chat, and I'm showing everybody here on YouTube, I believe in bulletin board material. I believe in bulletin board material. This is some of the greatest bulletin board material I have ever seen. Now, because it involves gambling, I would not put it in the Raiders locker room. It involves gambling. Does everybody understand that? Don't take this out of context. It involves gambling. But I would put it in everyone's locker, underneath their cleats, and say, can you believe this? Can you believe this? This could be the number one piece of propaganda, anti-Raider propaganda that I've seen. It could be the number one piece of Raider propaganda I've seen. And I've seen it all. I've seen those Kansas City Chief Raider weeks. I've seen the flyovers from the planes saying bad stuff about the Raiders. I've seen some Raider haters everywhere. Plus 2,000? Really? You can't walk up to Fernando, Max, Quiddy Pay, N'Kobe Dean, and A.J. Cole and pull them into a room and say, they think so lowly of you, they say you have no chance this year to even compete for the division. Like, if they made the Raiders plus 650, I'd be like, okay, all right, that's pretty bad, but it's 650. They made the Raiders plus 2,000. What are we doing? Oh, my God. Wow. They don't believe in you, Raider Nation. I do. Now, I don't predict games, but you want me to go out on a limb this year? You want me to go out on a limb this year? The only time I picked the Raiders ever to win the Super Bowl on the radio was when Jack Del Rio was on with me, and they came off the 2016 season 12-4. I picked them to win the Super Bowl. And they had one of their worst seasons ever the next year. So I said, I ain't doing this again. But I ain't going to pick them to win the Super Bowl at plus 2,000 in the AFC West. Woo! Man, that is some bad stuff, man. That is like, when you're a Raider fan, I just put it out on Twitter. Please bookmark it. Just bookmark it and save it. Just in case. What happens if Cousins comes out and we're 3-1? What happens if we come out, beat Miami, beat New Orleans, 2-1, beat the Chiefs, 3-1, or beat the Chargers. Beat the Chargers and go 3-0. Then the odds will change. It won't be plus 2,000. They'll move it down to plus 1,000. So that's where we stand today. I gave you two great topics. Two unbelievable, unbelievable topics on the disrespect of the Raiders and the celebration of Fernando. I should spend my next hour and 20 minutes hearing from fans congratulating this young man. 702-365-9200. He deserves it today. You know why? He signed a contract that secured his wealth and his family's wealth for generations. He's one of us. He's one of us. We should congratulate him on the radio, on his own station. We're the flagship. We're the station, the only one. So let's see who sounds off and gets that. It's a big topic for me today. I want to prove that this radio station is still relevant with listeners who understand the importance of great topics other than who's your second pick to play second right guard. I could give a crap. I care about Fernando. I care about Fernando possibly bringing us a Super Bowl. Now, the backup right guard might help us. He ain't Fernando. We need this guy to hit. We need this to work. It's got to work. It can't be in the middle. It can't be, I hope it works. That's the one thing. Love me or not, like me or not, I know you believe in what I'm saying here, everybody. This cannot not work. This has got to be our key, this contract today, to winning a Super Bowl in Las Vegas. I have no other way that we can win a Super Bowl other than that. I understand team football and concepts. I understand that. Don't lecture me that it takes a whole team to win. I'm aware of that. We don't win a Super Bowl without Fernando. Period. You know it. I just said it. So congratulate the young man today on his $57 million contract. I'm going on a staycation here on the Strip today, and I'm packing up like road sodas, like vodkas, and I'm putting it all in a cooler. I wouldn't do that if I was making $57 million, Connor. If I had $57 million, I wouldn't be sneaking my vodka sodas to the pool. Not that I will. I'd be on my $57 million deal. You know, I got my wife a cabana. We do this, but man, I'd be having them running into my cabana with Cristal, bottle of bub. I'd pay for the DJ, man. I'd be like, who's that DJ? I'll pay. Wow. $57 million. You got to be kidding me. Congratulations to Fernando Mendoza. Sean from Vegas, you're the only one in the world who's congratulating him. So thank you for calling so we know we're making sense. Go ahead, Sean.
16: JT, you can hear me?
15: I can hear you.
16: Hey, it's a real pleasure. You and Q are definitely the kings of Raider Nation, so just want you to know that. Yeah, real excited about Fernando. I got to say congrats to him. Good kid. I think Vegas is going to take to him real well. But, you know, it's funny. You said what happens if Cousins goes 3-1, you know, when you were talking about Raiders maybe winning the AFC West. And I tell you, I say I want Kirk to play all year. I understand we're giving Fernando a lot of money, now, but I mean, what do you think about that?
15: No, we can't let – Fernando has to play at some point. He's our franchise quarterback. So we have to start him week 6, week 8, week 9, whatever it is. He can't sit out a year. What are you talking about?
16: He doesn't play. What if Kirk is balling?
15: If Kirk is balling to the level of this schedule – where he is balling and winning and beating the Rams, the 49ers, and the Seahawks, sure, and the Bills, then you be calling me every day if that happens.
16: I will.
15: Okay?
16: Well, I mean, look, it's nothing but good, isn't it?
15: Yeah,
16: I mean, look,
15: I think so.
16: If Kirk is undroppable, I mean, surely we say, I mean, look, Kirk is going to get hurt. You know that, right?
15: No,
16: and
15: I don't know.
16: And then Fernando is going to step in. And,
15: yeah, I don't
16: well,
15: know.
16: I don't mean in a bad way, but.
15: Yeah, well, it sounds
16: like look. I'm thrilled, and, you know, I just wanted to
15: thank you.
16: I can't believe no one's calling in, JT.
15: They're all calling in. I like to spike the phones, and I'm an insecure little baby on the radio. I'm like the type of guy, thanks for the call. If I don't see people, like, I'm the type of radio host that when I go on the radio, I want to feel like I'm doing an encore at the Sphere in front of 20,000. I don't want to feel like when I start my radio show, I'm in a coffee house with an acoustic guitar with two people in the corner. I like volume, rhythm, and energy, and I deserve that. And there's plenty of people calling and plenty of people listening and plenty of all that. But after 30 years of doing this, I have a high standard of excellence on what I want the callers to sound like every day. I was the best caller in the country. I started my career as a caller. I have a standard. Not everybody's going to be great, but everybody should care, right? Everybody should give a crap. Because sports radio is not going to be here in 10 years at the rate it is. It's not. 10 years from now, there's not going to be sports radio unless there's a lot of other people like Q and I and other people that love radio and fight to be on the radio. They're not. You're going to be watching shows where there's a host and 17 people wearing chicken costumes talking over each other, acting like idiots. And they're going to call that sports radio. Okay, there it is. My son just put up the AFC West odds. You can see it right now. Oh, my God. I'm talking to my older son. I see him here. He's on another screen. Print that out as a T-shirt. Make that a T-shirt. I'll wear that to the torch. Raiders plus 2,000? Are you kidding me? Who's got $5,000 to throw on the Raiders plus 2,000? I don't gamble. I don't bet. Anybody out there got some fresh coin to put down on the Raiders at DraftKings plus 2,000 today? I mean, Connor, you got, you know, I don't know if you bet 20. We got a lot of fake people on the radio now. They bet every game. They have gambling networks where the weekend hosts on the weekend on these gambling sports networks go, I'm on the Packers, I'm on the Rams, I'm on the Lions. No, you're not. You're a weekend board op who gets to host on the weekend. You have no money. You're not betting every game. Well, but they are betting $5, so they say they bet every game. Connor, would you pass or would you throw 20 on the Raiders to win the AFC West?
17: Oh, that's an easy. You're throwing 20 on that. Yeah, if you're a Raider 20. Fan at plus 2,000? Right. Oh, come on.
15: If you're a Raider fan, I mean, I'm going to go call Mark Jones from the Black Hole. Mark Jones should do a promotion that everyone who signs up for the Black Hole, we'll take $10 and bet on the Raiders to win the AFC West at plus 2,000. I mean, wow, what bulletin board material. What do they think of us? What do they think of us? Big D, you've been known to throw a nickel or two down on a bet. How do you feel about plus 2,000 for the team of your life?
18: Oh, absolutely. I'm going to throw down a Benjamin on that. That's a no-brainer there. I can't not do that. I'd kick myself if I didn't do it because you never know what's going to happen. Some teams rise out of nowhere. And why not the Raiders, right? I mean, the day the season ended, the planets became aligned. I mean, I'm so grateful we've got the Super Bowl winning coordinator as our head coach now to go along with the number one quarterback, number one player in college football, a kid like Fernando Mendoza, not because of talent, because of the person he is and the heart that he has. I got a feeling that this kid is probably not going to spend a dime of his contract, except for medical expenses for his mom. He comes off like that kind of kid is smart with his money, and any kind of endorsements he gets is what he's going to live off of. So I think it's great. I think it's a great day. I love this kid. I can't wait for him to get out there and show us what he has. That's all I got for you, bro.
15: Thanks, Big D. Keep fighting, man. I know you're going through a big fight. Keep going through a fight. Keep doing that. Appreciate you, man. Love Big D. Thanks for the call. All right, so I want to thank another proud partner, Mount Gay Rum. We renewed them today. They dropped a case of Mount Gay Rum on me. That was nice. And Cointreau. Thanks to my buddy Tori, one of my dear friends, and our great friends at Remy Martin. You know about Cointreau. They have a new citrus spritz, which everybody's talking about. Orange and blood orange. Wow. The new sparkling cocktail, you'll want it on ice. Again, maybe another thing I'll pack in my cooler to go for my staycation that starts today at 2 o'clock. Wow, Fernando. It's a lot of money, man. $57 million? Ooh, $57 million. Get me the number on Jamarcus because he got $38 million guaranteed. I think Jamarcus got $34 or $38 million, which he deserved. Let me say this again. He deserved that. He was the number one pick, and 10 teams, confirmed, 10 would have took him number one or two. 10 teams.
17: He had a six-year, $61 million deal that had a max value up to $68 million with incentives. At the time, it was a historic rookie deal.
15: Yeah, I need the rookie guarantee. I need the guarantee.
17: He 32.
15: That was it. $32 million guaranteed. And now it's $57 million guaranteed. That's a pretty good return on investment, isn't it? That's really good. That's fantastic. I'm so happy for Fernando. We'll take your calls the rest of the way. We're congratulating Fernando today. That's the show. What about LeBron? When we come back, ooh, I got something to say about LeBron. Ooh, you want to stick around for that. We're brought to you by Finley Volvo Cars of Las Vegas, 215 on Rainbow. You get off right there across the way is UFC. You see it when you go up and down the 215. It's right next to Switch. You know that giant Switch compound they have? It's right next to it. And Mike will be there, and he'll test drive with you. You can get a hybrid vehicle, a lease you can buy. The cars are unbelievable. They're gorgeous. These Volvos are safe and they're gorgeous. When we come back, more on our day of congratulating Fernando. And is it bulletin board material that the Raiders are plus 2,000? Plus 2,000 to win the West. Is that fair or is that disrespectful? 702-365-9200. KT, we're rolling today. I give you my first 30 minutes. We go balls out and then we look to hear from you.
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14: What's up, Silver and Black? This is Fernando Mendoza. Just signed the contract. I'm so excited to be a part of the family. Can't wait to get to work. I'm really excited. Thank you guys again for this, all the support.
15: That's Fernando. Raiders social media team did a fabulous job today. They were right there. Absolutely right there. as they were there to see him sign. I was talking to Clay in the hallway. Snapple. That's it, everybody. Iced tea. I'm having in Arizona. Snapple is from Long Island, New York, where I'm from. We were talking during the break. We can talk live during the break in our chat on YouTube at JT The Brick. So Clay told me the story broke 3 minutes before his show ended in the morning with Vinny Bonsignore and Vince Sapienza. And Fernando now is the biggest story today in sports, other than where is LeBron. So the biggest part about being a sports talk host is you have to evolve or change your mind if you see something that makes you change your mind. Like, I want Aaron Boone fired every day. They beat the Pirates in a nightcap. I would still want him fired. That won't change my mind. But when it comes to LeBron, the thing that I'd be concerned about now is that LeBron is now making people wait on purpose. Now he's doing it on purpose. I didn't think he was. I thought he had good reasons to wait until after the World Cup. I thought he had good reasons not to announce at Fanatics Fest because there were too many bigger stars than him there. Messi was there. Brady was there. There was no need to do it at Fanatics Fest. But he should have did it this week. And a buddy of mine said he shouldn't do it on the weekend. Right? He shouldn't do it on the weekend. If he's going to do it on Friday, that's what's called the news dump. People in the summertime, this is like one of the last weekends of the summer for a lot of people. The next couple of weeks, you don't want to drop that news on a Friday when people are heading to the beach. So with all that happening, I'm surprised we don't have a LeBron decision. And a lot of people are now looking Miami because of what Miami did with their mistake, their social media team putting out an announcement that they had him just in case. I'm still going Cleveland 1, Warriors 1A. And I wouldn't be shocked if the Warriors ended up getting them. Let's get out to Stevie G, who joins us. Stevie G, what's happening today?
0: What's happening, JT? Congratulations to Fernando and the Mendoza family. It's not just the money for me, since you mentioned Jamarcus Russell earlier. Mm-hmm. To me, it's the timing of the signing. Uh-huh. This guy is signed ready for training camp, ready to get involved with his teammates, ready to produce for his team, not just for himself and his growth, but for his team. Jamarcus, when he signed, I believe, like, the next they started the season. Like, I think he missed all of the preseason, all that opportunity to grow and really adapt to the NFL game. Fernando's going to have a chance to do that. So I think, you know, again, kudos for making the decision. You can negotiate, yes, but you can't hurt yourself and the team. And I think that's what Fernando did by getting this done, getting it signed, and now he's ready to produce for his organization. I think that is huge for what's going on. Now you can leverage the Kirk Cousins fact that he's there, and I want them to compete. Mm-hmm. Hey, if Cousins can beat them out, let them beat them out. And, yeah, what you said earlier, if they can go 2-2, 3-1, 4-0 to start the season, okay. But it's a competition, and I want Fernando to believe that every week he's getting better, like that 1% better they always talk about, and he's trying to overtake whatever lead Cousins has with his experience.
15: Right.
0: So I want to see him try to start as soon as he possibly can by being prepared, and it starts with what he just did, signing the contract and being ready for training camp.
15: Nice job.
0: Have a good one.
15: Yeah,
0: take care.
15: Thank you. Have a good weekend. Appreciate that. A lot of that's true, and I think Fernando could start week one if he's exceptional in training camp and Cousins is not. I have a lot of respect for Cousins. From the time I interviewed him back-to-back at the Super Bowl on Radio Row, I think it was in Minnesota, when he got – I'll never forget the interview. We interviewed him one day. The next day he was traded. We interviewed him again with the new team. I got to talk to him about that. I hope he remembers that. He probably doesn't, but I remember it well. I got to look back on that. But I have enough respect for Kirk Cousins to say that he's going to win the fight in camp. I mean, are you nuts? How many times have I told everybody? Kirk Cousins knows Kubiak's playbook better than Sam Darnold. Better than Sam Darnold. He knows this. He's known this playbook for years. Fernando knows none of it. Kirk Cousins isn't going to screw up in training camp. And God forbid there's an injury. You know, I don't talk about injuries. I'm not predicting injuries. But I don't expect Kirk Cousins to struggle with this playbook. Now, if he goes into a preseason game and throws two picks and he had a couple of bad practices, I think the pot will stir. But I don't expect that to happen. I expect them to play really well. Tin, thanks for holding. Appreciate you calling in again. Go ahead.
1: All right. So, barring grueling injuries, JT, Fernando Mendoza is set up. I think that activating him past midway through the season could be too late to stunt his growth.
15: It could be. You're right about that. You're not the only one who says that. If you don't play him by midseason, there's a good chance you throw away year one of the rookie deal. You basically threw it away. And as Chris in West Oakland says, year two is year one because you didn't play him year one. And that's not going to happen. They're going to play him. They're definitely going to play him.
1: He hasn't had his first NFL snap yet, and he's already walked the stage for College Player Award. And so for him to just propel off of a week one start, I say, and there's no way you could have him sit behind an already proven. I've seen games in the NFC East. And so, like, we have to test out this new young blood.
15: Yeah, we will. Appreciate the call, Tim. He's going to play. He's not going to play in the beginning, most likely. And I think everybody will be okay with that. I don't know anybody who's fighting that. But, we're going to be at training camp, and when I'm sitting there on the sidelines talking to some people, I'm going to ask them the same thing when I'm talking to Mark Anderson or Ed Graney or whoever's there that I tend to talk to, Harry Ruiz, Levi Edwards, Paul G, and just to say, what do you think? You know, what's happening? It's week three of camp. How do you think Fernando's doing? I'll know pretty quickly if people think he should be playing or not. And for myself, I'm not stressing it. I've stressed out a lot over the last couple decades. And I stress out over game after game, individual game. I'm not doing that anymore. Not. I'm just not. I guess it's maturity. I guess it's been around a while. As long as I keep my energy up on the radio and do a good job, I'm not going to sit there and freak out who's playing. When they tell me, we'll talk about it. When I'm at the torch with Eric Allen and we wait for inactives to come out, we look at the list. Who's playing? Who's not? That's when we go. That's go time. He's not playing today. Who's stepping up? We'll find out before anybody when Mendoza's going to play. And if it happens to be week one, that'll be one hell of a storyline. That means he beat out Kirk Cousins at training camp. And I'm not going to say I don't think that's possible. It's clearly possible. I think it's highly unlikely that he'll beat out Kirk Cousins, who is a veteran quarterback who's playing preseason football, not regular season. Guys like Cousins don't get beat out in camp. Guys like Aaron Rodgers don't get beat out in camp. Now, during the year, I've been watching this quarterback show with Joe Flacco. Joe Flacco knew when he was with Cleveland that Dylan Gabriel was ready to play. And Joe wasn't playing well. And then they benched him for Dylan Gabriel. He knew it was coming. So I don't think Kirk Cousins is losing sleep that he's going to lose his job to Fernando in camp. But we will see. Thor is in Summerlin. What's on the barbecue tonight, Thor? What are you cooking?
2: Some chicken wings. just taking it, taking it easy right now. I don't know. It's so hot.
15: Hey,
2: out
15: Thor,
2: there
15: it's
2: right
15: gonna be. It's gonna be Thor. It's gonna be 110. I've been in your pool. 110. It's gonna be 110, man. I mean, what do you do? Do you get in the pool, then get in the air conditioning? Because you got some shade in your backyard. You got some shade.
2: Yeah, I got good shade. I got good shade, but no matter what, you're in the shade in the 110, it don't matter. It's still hot. Yeah, so you got to get in the pool, and you got to have a cold beer, and you got to have run in. Don't run in too fast because you might slip on the wetness. Get you a cold beer, and you got to drink it fast so it doesn't get warm.
15: Yes.
2: It can't get warm. But JT, man, congratulations, Fernando. Mm. Congratulations to the Raiders. Congratulations. This helps the Raider Nation because I've been watching. People were starting to get stressed out. Oh, God, here's something crazy is going to happen again. Why aren't we getting this done? Calm down. We said on our show last night, calm down. It's going to get done. We're not even stressed. I'm happy it got done today, and we can go. I was looking at the odds you had up there. Man, I wish I'd have got those. I bet the Raiders $75 to win the division. I got them at 18-1. I know you say plus 2,000, I think, for layman's terms. It's easy.

0: Denver and the Donkeys and the Chiefs and the Chokers, they're going to be beating each other up too. If we can get in there and get a, you know, get a few, go 4-2 maybe in the division, still a couple games here and there, their division games, they're going to be tough. We could win the division. I think it's disrespectful to put any team at that price to win the division. How many times do you see teams come from last to win the division? It happens every year over and over and over again.
1: Yeah.
0: I think it's a good bet. I mean, not like oh, go definitely go bet it, but money wise for the price, I think it's the right bet. And I think Fernando hopefully gives us the best chance, the unknown, the rookie, and just like catch lightning in a bottle with him. That's what I'm hoping for, JT.
1: Thanks, buddy.
0: Fired up for this season.
1: Yeah,
0: Let's go, Raiders. You got it, Thor.
1: It'd be nice for the Raiders to shock the world this year. You know, we don't do a lot of that, too, here. You know, shock the world. What shocked the world? I'd be disrespecting Clint Kubiak, who I'm going to be interviewing this year, if I said 7 wins is a good year. You think I'd ever say that to a head coach in the NFL? You think this is my first bleeping rodeo? You think I'd sit on the flagship of the team and say 6, 7, 8 wins is a good year after Al Davis wanted to win every game and said, just win, baby, and Mark wants to win every game? Can you imagine sitting behind a microphone saying 6 wins is good? That's a fireable offense. That's a fireable offense to get on a radio show on the flagship of any team, the Arizona Cardinals, the Pittsburgh Steelers, the Jaguars, and say 6 or 7 is a good winning season. The only thing that counts is winning Super Bowls. Making the playoffs is second, but winning championship matter. The Raiders are a franchise built in championship pedigree. It's been a while. We get it. They're not here to be competitive. They're here to win. Don't ever lose that. Don't ever be that fan and claim to be a Raider fan and say 6 or 7 are good. Say 6 and 7 are realistic, but don't ever say it's good. And I'm catching a lot of that crap from Raider fans. It'd be great if we won 7 games. Who the hell are you? Imagine going up to Al Davis or Mark or John Spytek and saying it'd be great to win 7. Imagine going up to Brock Bowers and saying, hey, Brock, congratulations, you just got engaged. My wife showed me the picture. That's a nice ring. Imagine going up to Brock and saying, hey, Brock, can I get your autograph? It'd be great if you won 7 games this year. Stop. Don't tell people it's good to win less than more. They're professional athletes and coaches. They want to win as many as they can. 702-365-9200. Johnny Katz next hour. Wow, late edition. Our entertainment reporter. And coming up next, top of the hour, Wasted Talent. Whoa, Wasted Talent's coming in. The incredible podcaster streamer, Wasted Talent, near the top of the hour as we continue on the flagship, celebrating the signing, officially, of Fernando Mendoza. How cool is that? How cool is that for Fernando and his family? As they say, we're eating good tonight. I don't know where Fernando's going out to dinner tonight, but it should be really good. He deserves it.
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12: JT, back with you as we continue. Kind of running a little late here because we were railing through the monologue that went a little bit long. Blind Mike in Philly, thanks for waiting, buddy. What's up with you? I hope you have a good weekend. Go ahead.
13: You too, JT, man. How you doing? Everything is great. I got to say... I'll be quick because I knew you got to find out. But I was going to say congratulations on the the contract and everything. But it proves the point that I was just thinking. The Raiders are seeing something in him that he's their guy.
12: Yeah,
13: you know, the next whatever mate would 10 to 12 years. You know, and I just feel like that isn't that. And one question, that I will say he. He was a heartbreaker to me back in the fall because he came into State College and beat Penn State. But I wanted to comment.
12: Go ahead, Mike. Tell me what you want. Go ahead.
13: Okay. You think the state of California, when it comes to with the state tax and stuff, why couldn't they fix the L.A. Coliseum? The Oakland Coliseum.
12: Oakland, I appreciate the call, and our Wi-Fi just went down. Beautiful. Because Oakland has the worst politicians in the history of sports. That's the answer, and use it. And quote me. Quote JT the Brick on that, because I'm an expert on that topic. Oakland, California has the worst politicians in the history of sports. I'm not saying the history of everything. Right, I'm not looking to fight Democrat versus Republican. It's not that. All I'm saying is that Oakland, California has the worst politicians in sports history. Because politicians have to know sports. You have to. I don't care if you're a mayor, a representative, a congressman. You have to know sports. You have to know about your sports teams. Oakland's failed politicians, who have all been voted out and fired, ruined sports in Oakland. Now, you can have fair shots at the ownerships. You can go after the owners, say what you want. Everybody deserves to get a little criticism if you don't like them. Remember, Oakland's politicians are the worst. No, they're worse than Chicago, Big D. They're worse. They're worse. Oakland is the worst, and they'll be remembered for that. No one will ever do sports business in Oakland with the politicians that are there, unless you vote new politicians in. And I ain't voting in Oakland, so you don't got to worry about me. You don't got to worry about me. I ain't voting in the town, in the biggity, biggity, biggity-o. They don't care about my vote. But Oakland, the politicians failed them. Wasted talent. Next.
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2: Back for hour number two, last hour of the week. Vinny Bonsignor in for me tomorrow. Next week, we count down to camp. And camp this year is going to be hopefully spectacular. Everybody's talking about Raiders camp. Brock Bowers healthy. Kirk Cousins healthy. Tyler Linderbaum healthy. Malcolm Kuntz healthy. All right, everybody's healthy, pretty much, including Max Crosby, who is reporting with the rookies. So that's great for Max. So we're excited about this. Today we are celebrating the contract signing of Fernando Mendoza. A little sound here, if we can. This was him earlier today when he put a pen to paper. Here's what he said.
3: What's up, Silver and Black? This is Fernando Mendoza. Just signed the contract. I'm so excited to be a part of the family. Can't wait to get to work. I'm really excited. Thank you guys again for this, all the support.
2: We bring in the tremendous podcaster and streamer, one of our insiders. You'll hear him here every week during the season. Wasted Talent joins us. I think it's a pretty big day. I mean, I know you knew and I knew that he was going to sign, but he's getting it all guaranteed. Read the room for me about the enormity of that contract.
4: I mean, this is really the pinnacle note in the Raiders moving forward and really becoming a powerhouse in this league if he can live up to the potential that we all feel like he has and live up to, you know, some of the lofty expectations we have for Fernando Mendoza as a fan base. And I know the team definitely does. And I know people that are watching the Raiders definitely do. You know, I think that, you know, now that they got the deal signed, the contract isn't the story anymore. And it really wasn't a huge story because we knew it was going to happen. I think the story now is simple. When are we going to see him on the field at this point?
2: Yeah, what do you think? I mean, has anything changed with that? I don't want to do a lot on that with you, but I got to ask you, you set me up beautifully there. When do we see him on the field? When you're streaming and talking to your audience, are they calm and under control in this topic, or are they banging the drum to get him out there week one?
4: It's really weird because this is one of the subjects in my podcast where that most of the time the populace of the fan base is really hyperbolic. But it's really down the middle. There are a lot of people who are on board with, you know, the whole him sitting for as long as possible. And, you know, Kubiak and Brady's plan, you know, they've kind of been on the same sheet of music with, you know, the him sitting and really learning and watching. And then you have the 50% of the people that are saying that. And I happen to be one of them. You know, I feel like playing is a part of development. Mm-hmm. You know, like I don't know if he should start day one, but, you know, sitting to me doesn't mean development, right? Like, I would like to see him at some point in the season. Right now, it's I think what's going to determine that is how well Kirk Cousins plays, how well the team is doing, and if the team is in a situation where they're in a hunt for a playoff spot and Cousins is dealing out there and he's playing up to the standard that he's played most of his career, then I have no problem with them going into year two and letting him come out year two. But I start thinking back to Sam Darnold in Minnesota, and the part of that kind of creeps into my mind to where I'm saying to myself, like, man, you know, I want to see the kid as soon as possible because I just don't want it to be any drama. I just want things to kind of hand off to him, and he goes on and he becomes a great quarterback, and he's our guy for the next 10 to 15 years.
2: Yeah, I can't picture how Cousins could lose that job in the preseason. Have you thought about that? Because I just know how well he did under that playbook with Kubiak and the Minnesota years. So I don't see him struggling at all at practice or in meaningless preseason games. It won't be meaningless. A lot of people are going to fight for jobs. I just don't think Cousins is going to be fighting for his job.
4: No, I don't, unless Mendoza is just a phenom. You know, like if he's a phenom, and to me, JT, I'm look, for all my years watching the league, following the league, he is one of the brightest young men that I've seen come into this league, and he's a stud. Like, and I really, I have we haven't seen him take a snap at the National Football League yet, but I have a tremendous feeling about him. Like, even going back to, and I hate to go all the way back to Jamarcus Russell, but I never had that feeling about him. Mm-hmm. Even back then, I knew that situation was really kind of touch and go. But with this kid, I have not had more faith in a draft pick that the Raiders has picked in my whole life being a Raider fan.
2: So why are you so confident? Like, why are you so confident with him? Is it size, his knowledge of the game, his humbleness, his game awareness? You've seen a lot, and you've saw all the film and what he did in college. What makes you believe that he's going to live up to all this hype?
4: Because when I judge quarterbacks and I judge, you know, how well they're going to do, the main thing is can they absorb information fast, right? He has that in spades, right? Is he tough? Can you know how what happens when you proverbially punch him in the mouth? Mm-hmm. We've seen that numerous times with that kid. As soon as he gets hit, he plays even better. And beyond that, it is the fact that he works like he's a UDFA and he's the number one pick.
2: Yeah,
4: there's not a lot that separates a lot of these guys from an athletic standpoint. Most of what makes people great, and you can even see that with Brady, Manning, it is the love for the game, how they focus, how they train, and really, to be honest with you, their will. The kid has an iron will. I can't see any metric to where he's not successful, like for real. And I'm not just saying that to be like a homer or like a super Raiders super fan or anything like that. This is just strictly football acumen. I think this kid is going to be a lot better than people in the media are giving him credit for. I think he's going to be a stud.
2: Wasted Talent is our guest. Check him out on all his platforms. So what's your big camp confusion or the camp concern is the word I want, where you want this thing figured out in the first couple of weeks of camp. Is it JPJ? Is it the cornerback position? What concerns you?
4: What concerns me is definitely, you know, the JPJ situation, because, you know, if we go into to camp and it's not kind of solidified very early that he is going to be the guy starting over there at guard, then now it comes into question some of the concerns there were under previous coaching regimes, right? So now this will be the third coaching regime, right? And now the cool thing going into this season is that he definitely knows that he is going to be a guard. It's not this back and forth yo-yo situation where he's a center or guard, where's he going to play? He knows where he's going to play at this point. Mm-hmm. But, you know, bringing in guys like, you know, Trezun III, like that kid was phenomenal in college.
2: Right.
4: He really was. And, you know, you got Caleb Rogers, you know, you got Spencer Burford, who has started a lot in this league. You know, JPJ, based off of where he was drafted, him being a second-round pick and all of the hype around him and all of the expectations that we have around Jackson Powell Johnson, I believe that if he is the goods, that will the cream will rise to the top proverbially fast. Mm-hmm. This should not be a camp battle to me. Him being a second-round pick and him being a third-year guy, I think that this should be kind of boilerplate, so to speak. Like, it should be, hey, Colton Miller, you are the left tackle. Tyler Linderbaum, you are the center. And Jackson Powers Johnson, you are a guard. And if that's not the case, that would concern me, because that means that this assortment of guys are either, you know, great and you know, it could be a glass half full situation. But if he's not a solidified guy, the way I looked at this line was that we knew we had three starters already. And if that's not the case, then that will worry me a little bit.
2: Wasted Talent is our guest. So let's get to the secondary. If we started today, Stokes would start. If it was week one, who's on the other side?
4: You know, just based off of the fact that, you know, Jermaine McCoy, we know that guy, you know, should have probably been a first-round pick, but he has some injury concerns, and we have to kind of see how that goes. But it'd be Darian Porter, because he's been here. He's got some reps. Big kid, you know, has a lot of talent. But I just based off of the fact that he's had more snaps at this level, he should be the guy on the other side of Stokes. You know, we got rookies like Hezekiah Masters. Zeke Masters looks like, you know, a guy that's really, really going to he's going to pay a lot of dividends. Like, you know, he's a guy that when I was doing mock drafts and scouting players, he was a guy that I had a lot of faith in. And I think that eventually, towards the end of the season, you're going to see him out there a lot. But I think initially, Darian Porter is going to be the guy. And hopefully he can kind of ward off the challenges and kind of hold down that position and solidify his draft position.
2: Let me ask you about defensive tackle. Is someone going to evolve into a Pro Bowler on the interior, or are we just going to rotate a bunch of guys?
4: I think that it's probably going to be, you know, defensive tackle by committee, but that's not necessarily a bad thing if guys are fulfilling their role. I mean, you know, you have a situation with Rob Leonard where he has a lot of different he's going to have a lot of different packages, right? And Rob Leonard is a guy who has been under a lot of great defensive minds, and I know he's probably going to put that together almost like a gumbo, right? So you're going to have a situation where I don't necessarily know if you're going to need, at this point in the game, a guy to be a Pro Bowler. I think what you're going to need is you're going to need for guys to fulfill their role and do a good job of it. But if there was anybody I could see taking the next step, it's Jonah Lualu. Like, Jonah Lualu played phenomenal last year, and a lot of people have overlooked him. But let me tell you something. I think this year is the year that he takes that step forward. And then we forget that we got Adam Butler on his roster. I mean, Adam Butler has always done a phenomenal job since he's been here with this team. I don't think that there's as much of a gap as people think with this defensive line group. And when you got guys that are those big hog mollies down there, JT, I'm going to be real with you. You know, a lot of the times you want to have an assortment of guys rotating in and out because they get tired really quickly. And it harkens me back to the first, you know, Eli Manning Super Bowl with the Giants when they had big Freddie Robbins and had, you know, offering all those guys. They were a group of committee of defensive tackles, and the reason why they were so effective is because one would play for two downs, the other would play for a down, and they kept rotating those guys out, and they just would send constant pressure to the point where they were able to beat the undefeated Patriots because that defensive line was able to rush four and drop seven indiscriminately without those guys getting tired. So to me, I would like to see something like that here with the Raiders because, you know, if we look at how this defensive line is shaping up, you know, at first I was concerned, and then now that we have Max Crosby back and we've added the assortment of players on you know, from the linebacking core, bringing in a guy like Quiddy Pay, you know, Kieran Crawford, all these guys that you have, you got Malcolm Kuntz coming back. You have so much depth, actually, to where, you know, I think that this Raider defensive line is going to make a lot of noise this year. Now, I'm not going to make any proclamations because we got to see what it looks like. But just theoretically on paper, you have a lot more tread on a tire to be able to go to different formations. You have a lot more tread on a tire to be able to sit guys and get a standard of play that is commensurate to how better than what it was the last few years because we haven't had a lot of depth. The key thing that I've seen this offseason throughout this team is how they've been able to kind of reload this team with depth. And I'm very, very excited to see what we get really in preseason and some of the scrimmages. I can't wait to they scrimmage Houston because that's going to be a great litmus test on both sides of the football because Houston is such a talented football team.
2: Finally, what do you think about LeBron not making a decision yet? What are they saying back east? Because Philly's not that far from you. What are you thinking here? What, there's no decision for LeBron yet? What the hell is that all about?
4: Man, JT, I'm a humongous New York Knicks fan, but I've been a big supporter of LeBron James throughout his career. And when he's come out, because of all of the hype coming out and him exceeding the expectations that were laid out for him. But at this point in his career, to me, and this is just my personal opinion, if he doesn't go back to Cleveland, I'll lose a lot of respect for LeBron.
2: Right.
4: Go back to where it began, like all of this nonsense, the decision and trying to like kidnap the narrative of the season. Like, just make your decision and move on, man. Because at this point in his career, the man is in his mid-40s at this point. He's broken every record that he can break. And if he's playing because he loves the game, then you already know where you want to go. But if you're playing because you're trying to find a situation to where you can try to win another championship and try to get closer to the legacy of Michael Jordan, that's never going to happen. People that love Michael Jordan, and I'm a guy who grew up, I personally couldn't stand Michael Jordan because I'm a diehard New York Knicks fan, right? But I respect Michael Jordan, and I understand his greatness and what he means to the NBA and the sports in general. But at this point, no one is going to look at you as greater than Michael Jordan, even if you win seven championships in the twilight of your career, because they're not going to give you any credit for it. So it's like, man, listen, just go to where you're happy and go and have your little victory lap. Do like, I remember when Kareem was about to retire and Kareem, you know, they would have rocking chair for him, and he did his farewell tour, and Kobe Bryant did his farewell tour. Just go do your farewell tour, man, and do it with grace and do it in the place where it started. All of this trying to, you know, make a go to Miami and go to, you know, Philly. Let them young guys figure it out down there in Philly. If you want to go on Miami, look, all of those guys, look, it's just all this super team. Not like the Knicks have shown everybody that is not the metric to win in the basketball at this point. You know, so I would hope that LeBron James just get over himself and just go and make a darn decision. It's just like, come on already.
2: Yeah, I'm assuming you're going to have a stream up here with Mendoza becoming official, heading into camp. What do you got lined up?
4: Yeah, definitely. Definitely. We're rocking and rolling tonight. We're going to go over that. We're going to go over some roster projections. It's you know, at this point, we don't have a whole lot of tread on the tire, right? Because we don't know what's going to happen yet. But, man, I'll tell you what, when you start getting that whiff of football coming back, everybody gets excited. So I got to be there for Raider Nation.
2: Take care, my friend. Enjoy the weekend. I always appreciate you.
4: Thank you. Thank you so much. Yep. Have a good one.
2: You got it. Wasted talent. I think he's really good. Really, really good. That's why we have him on. He's fantastic. He really has a calming demeanor when he talks Raiders. Really does. And I love having him on, because he gives a different perspective of what he sees compared to what other people see. That's really why you listen to podcasters, streamers, radio hosts. You watch things. You want different opinions. You want other opinions from other people. I think I talk too much. 5 hours a day. I want to hear other people's opinions. I've always told you that. You can always let me know what you think. 702-365-9200 as we continue. And Johnny Katz is going to join us from the Las Vegas Review-Journal. I love putting him on. He's the elite entertainment reporter in town, and we want to know what's going on this weekend. So my wife and I are going to get out of town, but not far. We're going to staycation in town. We were going to a couple of different places. We were just up in Boise. She was in Florida visiting her mom. I went back and visited my family. And, you know, I'm trying to see my mom and dad more. Dad turned 88. Dad's 88. Mom's 87. They're in New Paltz, New York. It's been raining a lot back east. Man, talking to my sister and other people, it's raining. Like, you wait around all summer for the summer, and it's pouring rain. Like, every week, it's been, like, raining. So I'm going to wait and go see the family in Florida in a little bit coming up here. But it's too hot to go to Florida this time. And then I got some trips going to see Rush on the road. So I'm going to go see some concerts at some point and do all that. I love having John Katzalamidis on, Johnny Katz, from the Las Vegas Review-Journal, Neon. He gives you the vibe of what's happening this weekend. And breaking news, my wife, who you know well, we're both doing a staycation, two different properties. So I will leave those off the air. One's a partner, one's not. So we are going to staycation on the Strip, because a couple of buddies told me about this new thing about signing up for rewards cards, and then there's no fees, free parking, and you can get these like you can get these like $700-$800 rooms for like $120, and my wife did it. So tell us about that, what people do this time of year.
5: Well, I've done that myself. Yeah.
2: Yeah.
5: Not recently. Yeah. If you do your research, you can figure out the game. You can figure out a way to hack your way in. Locals have a home field advantage, to use a sports term, here in Las Vegas.
2: Yeah. And here's what I'm thinking.
5: Leave it there.
2: And here's what I'm thinking, because I could be wrong, and you know better than me. Some of these properties have 4,000 rooms. 4,000.
5: Yes.
2: Some have 3,500. Mm-hmm. I know that in mid-July they're not sold out. I'm positive. But they don't want to give away $700-$800 rooms for $100, because they want to have a level of, you know, the establishment that they have. But you would know. I mean, what happens with some of these places when they have empty rooms in mid-July at 110? They want to fill those rooms and get people to play slots and go to the restaurants, don't they?
5: Yeah, well, you have to get them in their bodies into the building.
2: Right.
5: So you're often the resort fee is outpacing the cost of the room. You know, the room might be $39 and the resort's fees might be, you know, upwards of $59 or $79 or whatever they are. And I know, you know, if I was running a resort company, I'd be looking at, do I offer the entire inventory all the time? If I've got a 4,000 room hotel, am I, you know, maybe I've only got a couple thousand that are actually being offered and we're, you know, managing during a particular weekend. You know, there's that too. You don't have to be in charge of 4,000 rooms every single night. You know, you can manage that too to cut down your overhead and manage it as a 2,000 or 1,500 room resort. You know, that's,
2: yeah,
5: you know, things you hear. Let's just put it that way. Things you hear in the field. But the last staycation I did was actually at Vanderpump, Lisa Vanderpump's place,
2: yeah,
5: which is very, you know, small, you know, sure, boutique hotel. Boy, I had a good time. Really, we had a really, really good time there. Excellent service, decor, everything was fantastic. So, but I haven't done one since then. This was a couple months ago.
2: I want to ask you about that because that's a former Cromwell. The Raiders did a lot of events there at Trey's on the roof, and then Vanderpump comes in. What did they do? I mean, what's the difference, the decor of the restaurants? Because I know they rebranded the pool, but it's kind of the same pool and same DJ place. What do you do? What do you do when you take over a property?
5: What has happened? Well, the pool has nothing to do with the Vanderpump branding. That's one thing I noticed right away, man. You know, I was like, if you want to see Vanderpump all over, you know, you would probably want to, you know, extend it to the rooftop. It's just a regular, you know, pool that's run by Caesars Entertainment, you know, and booked for a lot of private events and an amenity for people who stay there. Dre's is back downstairs in the iconic basement, they called it. If you remember in the Barbary Coast days, Dre's was downstairs. It was the original, you know, kind of nightclub. It was a restaurant that turned into a nightclub at like 2 a.m. So that's what's happening downstairs. And then Vanderpump, the regular hotel, is all about Lisa Vanderpump's history of reality TV and her personality, her color decor, the pink-purple motif. They've got Gigolo Bar, a name for her, the dog that has been the inspiration of her philanthropic efforts for, you know, dog preservation and adoption initiatives. So that's there, and that's really cool. And they have a 2.5 foot tall Jiggy effigy in the corner, a statue off to the side of it. So it's got a lot of personality. And they saw the Giada there. We ate there, and then they have the sports book there. Really cool. You know, every once in a while, you have to go out there. People who live here and get to figure, you know, and see how these places operate and see what all the fuss is about.
2: What's going on with Diana Ross? As we know, we were there. She played Cliff Branch's event at the Canton, Ohio at the Hall of Fame, which is one of the greatest. I'll never top that, being introducing Diana Ross. Lighting the torch was cool. Introducing Diana Ross in Canton, Ohio
5: That's
2: for Cliff
5: right.
2: Branch.
5: You got that.
2: I got that under my belt, man. That was good, bud. I mean, whenever Diana Ross comes back, I mean, that's a mandatory event for many, isn't it?
5: You got to do it. Bucket list. If you haven't seen her, see her. If you have seen her, see her anyway. I remember that night at Canton. I was standing next to, I was with Rich, you know, Rich Eisen. And yes. I've known Rich forever. He was there. And I've known Rich since our days in Northern California. And she comes out, I have to be standing next to him. And I go, this is really Diana Ross. This is not the Diana Ross in Legends in Concert. This is
2: That was crazy.
5: Just blown. It was really something, man. But she's still, you know, the thing about Diana Ross is she wears diva well. You know, she is, and she was probably the forerunner of all the divas in pop music and you know, Motown. And super set list, you know, all the hits. And I like that I think she's closing with I Will Survive by Gloria Gaynor. Mm. It's not one of her own songs, you know. It's late in the set list anyway, and just kills that. And she's, you know, it's a fashion show with her. And, you know, on stage, she's brilliant. She's one of my, you know, on my bucket list for interviews. I have not interviewed Diana Ross, and we're hung up on how that would happen. And that's been going on for years, but I'm still holding out hope now. She's got 3 dates in October coming back, so at the Encore Theater, October 2nd, 3rd, and 4th. So there you go.
2: All right, Johnny Katz, as we wrap it up, I saw AC/DC at Allegiant the first time, and I loved it. I loved it because the sound was better than I thought. We all know that Allegiant has improved with their sound from the first Gart show, and they've improved on that. Now they're coming back again, and I'm wondering how they're doing. Ed Sheeran was there last. Now you got AC/DC, Foo Fighters. We'll get into Rush before we wrap it up, the rumors. But what about AC/DC? We're still talking about a football stadium. That's a big draw for a band that's been around that long.
5: Fortunately, AC/DC is used to these venues, and fortunately also here, Allegiant Stadium has had them. So it's you know, once you run them, you would expect that they've got it, they'll be able to dial it in. What I've noticed is the vocals are the thing that you really have to pay attention to at Allegiant Stadium. The guitarists are okay in all these shows, you know, Guns N' Roses, that was the case. I thought the best sound, one of the best sounding shows was through the Stones.
2: Yes.
5: They sounded great, and McCartney sounded great in that in Allegiant Stadium also. So you know, but a lot of it depends on the road crew. You know, that's what happened with Garth Brooks. They had never been in that place, and it was just, you know, it wasn't happening for him. And but I you know, it's AC/DC, so what do you do? You know,
2: you salute the rock gods and go. Hey, the Rush rumors have been running around there for a while, and they would be perfect at the Sphere. We'll wait for the official news, and you'll probably break it officially. But, you know, just more, what are you learning about after Gwen Stefani and Fish and other bands now? Are a lot of bands saying, wait, what about us? How come we haven't been invited? Because I've always said, and I just saw Kenny Chesney with you, and thank you again for that invite. And not everybody deserves to play the Sphere. If you don't have a good front man, if you don't have someone who, you cannot just think you're owed the Sphere. It's got to be special.
5: Well, you have to be you have to have a legacy of hits or a legacy of familiar music or some way to reach generational fans. Fish is not a hit band, but they got multi-generational fans. No Doubt, obviously, dates to the 90s. You have to be visual. You have to have visuals because you have to be able to think, okay, Rush is going to come in there. What are we going to see? Obviously, if you're a Rush fan, it's a cornucopia of opportunity. You know, I mean, there's a lot of visual, there's a lot of themed music that comes off Rush, and they're killing it right now. I mean, this is not a nostalgia show necessarily. It's all, you know, their older material, but they're killing it. They're really good. The Annika Nilas, the drummer, is fantastic. So they are the talk of the music world right now, and obviously Sphere is the place to be. So there's a natural tendency to want them to come here. As I've reported, it's been talked around and rumored around and speculated that they're in talks. And they were in talks many years ago to come to Las Vegas. They just never agreed. I've heard one unconfirmed report that was Alex Lifeson, who didn't like the idea of coming to Las Vegas. They all had to agree to do it. But I would love to see it, as you know, and I know you would too.
2: Yes,
5: so I'd go crazy.
2: That is a non. My wife knows that is a big, big, big. I mean, if they do 16 shows, I try to go to 10. If they do 12, I try to go to 8, and we'll go together. Hey, have a great, what's the one thing this weekend for those who are coming in from out of town or our locals that we should see? Because it's just here on the Strip, and everybody should get out to it. What's happening this weekend?
5: Yeah, I got a couple for you. I got, you know, the Stray Cats are going to be at the Chelsea at the Cosmopolitan. They're not going to be doing that many more dates. If you're a local, get to Nina DiGregorio's Femmes of Rock String Symphonic Rock Show, Orchestral Rock Show at Smith Center on Saturday night. This is something special. These are all Las Vegas musicians, all classically trained, bringing rock and roll, classic rock, and it is phenomenal. They've never played Reynolds Hall before. This is their first time doing it. They've been at Myron's. They sold out Myron's like 20 times, and that's where I'm going to be Saturday night. So hey, if you guys are listening and want to see this, that's the time to do it.
2: That would be great. Hey, lastly, my wife wanted to know if you had a recommendation on the Sin City Stones. You know, we met at a Stone show, and they're playing out here in Vegas. and I'd like to go see them, and their social media looks really good.
5: Yeah, the Sin City Stones, it's a rock club show.
2: Yeah.
5: It's the Stones as if you see them in the Roxy
2: or, I like that.
5: You know, that type of place, at the Viper Room, that type. And they are musically very good. Bring earplugs or their furniture plugs because it's loud. But
2: it's
5: a fun show. Yeah, it's a loud show. It's like, I'm telling you, and it's the guys are they're all in there, you know. They're like younger version of the Stones, and they come out and they just crush it. They really deliver the music. So I've seen it probably 4 or 5 times.
2: Yeah, we're gonna try to go see it
5: Thursdays and Saturdays.
2: Thursdays and Saturdays. Thank you, my friend.
5: Of course, you
2: be well.
5: Yeah, we'll talk to you soon, brother.
2: You got it. There he is, Johnny Katz. That's it. He tells you what's going on this weekend. Smith Center, AC/DC's coming. Rush to Sphere. I had that in my back pocket and I kept it quiet. someone told me, who I'll be podcasting with, do not say anything, and I did not. I'm very good, Connor, at keeping secrets. I'm not bad. I'm not the guy you tell something, and I'm going to tell everybody, but I held that one. So I'm counting on Rush playing Sphere, and that'll be big because I got tickets to go see him in a couple spots, but that's the big one. All right, that was a half hour of content. We went from wasted talent into Johnny Katz. The rest of the show, unless LeBron, right, we're looking at Shams. Everybody looking at Shams, making sure LeBron didn't sign today? I'm telling you, I say that. I'm not joking because he might have. I mean, when you look at what's he going to do? What decision is he making? Why hasn't he made a decision yet? So as I update Shams Charania, there is nothing. The only news today is that Celtics forward Jordan Walsh has agreed to a 3-year, $50 million contract extension to stay there. That's it. The world is waiting on LeBron James. When we come back, the rest of the show is you congratulating Fernando for signing his deal. So I had a half hour where I couldn't talk to you. I got a half hour where I can take your calls. 702-365-9200. Man, we are welcoming new partner after new partner again and some of our old friends who are coming back. We are thrilled to welcome back Modelo. They never go anywhere. They know I have a bucket of Modelos every Friday. I will be having Modelos poolside on the Strip in Vegas this next couple of nights.
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3: What's up, Silver and Black? It's Fernando Mendoza. Just signed the contract. I'm so excited to be a part of the family. Can't wait to get to work. I'm really excited. Thank you guys again for this, all the support.
4: All right. We're rolling here. That's Fernando. We're congratulating Fernando Mendoza for his new contract. He signed it today. $57 million, all guaranteed. And how was your day? We're brought to you by Grimaldi's, the best pizza I've ever had. Real quick update, a week from tomorrow. So as we get to a week from Friday, we'll be live at Grimaldi's on Eastern. And we'll be there for a training camp pizza party. So we'll have slices, we'll have pizza, we're ready to go. So we hope you can come to that and enjoy Grimaldi's. If you haven't had it yet, wow, it's going to blow you away. It's the best pizza I've ever had. People stop me and say, do you really drink Modelo? Yes. Do you really drink Fletcher Azul? Yes. Do you really eat Grimaldi's exclusively? Grimaldi's is in my house constantly. Grimaldi's, the best pizza I've ever had. And then I think starting next week, so practices are going to be at 7:30 in the morning. I work till 11 o'clock at night. Most of the week, so 3 nights a week. So what I'll do is I'll get to practice. We'll watch an hour of practice, say hi to a couple coaches, some people, come back here, do the show noon to 2. I do my night show, and I'll try to go to as many practices as I can. If I'm not at a practice, Q will be there, Vinny will be there, Clay will be there, Vince Sapienza will be there, and all of our insiders, the insiders that we have, will be there reporting. Now, over my years with the Raiders, I don't care if there's like a batted ball. I don't care. Like someone knocks the ball down. I don't care. Like Max Crosby knocks down the ball. I don't care. He's Max. But what's the most important thing about training camp is rotation. Who's playing and who's not? Last year, we had a front row seat of Jackson Powers Johnson, not knowing what he was going to do. He's playing with the ones. He's playing with the threes. Come on, man. Leave him alone. Let him play. And this year, all eyes are going to be on JPJ. All eyes. Right out of the gate. Is he playing or not? Is he getting enough run with the ones? And I'll start interviewing people and we'll talk about that. And then they'll have media sessions where they'll speak after practice and I'll play that in its entirety. If Kirk Cousins speaking, we're playing it. Okay, that's how I get through camp. One of the ways we get through camp is we play sound of players and not talking to me, players talking to the media. And that's coming up here in a little bit. So we got a lot going on as we have it here. OG, original Raider, on the line. What's happening, original Raider? What's going on?
5: Well, thank you for taking my call, JT. I go way back to 68 with the Raiders when we were playing at Kezar Stadium. Congratulations to Fernando. I know he's going to be ready. I want to see the rest of the team ready for him. Is the offensive line ready? Great. Brock Bowers, Mike Mayer, are they ready? Wonderful. Genty? Great. When they're all ready for Fernando, put him on the field, not a minute before then. I do not want to see him become Jaden Daniels or all the other guys who got beat up and hurt early in their career. I'll take the rest of your information online.
4: Yeah, I mean, look, these guys, this is a 3-win team. Everybody needs to play. It's a 3-win team. We're not that good where guys don't have to play in the preseason. You know, a couple of years ago when Coach Gruden was here, we were like, okay, don't play him, don't play him, don't play him. He's too good. No, everybody needs to play. We're not very good. If we're only as good as our last game, we're not very good. We get the number one pick for a reason. We weren't good. So we need practice and we need players to play. And the coaches need to coach these players to see if they'll be ready and they can trust them. It's one of the things we've heard that Clint Kubiak said in these press conferences. He wants to see these players and be able to trust them and trust the coaches. I think what's really cool with this scenario is he's going to be in a situation where he's going to put some pressure. He's going to put pressure on the players, but the coaches too, to see how the coaches can coach under pressure in the preseason or in a practice. I think Clint Kubiak's going to blow the whistle and say, goal line right now, and put pressure on the defense. And Rob Leonard's going to have to be able to match him. I mean, think about the chess match between Rob Leonard, who's now the defensive coordinator, first time, he's never done that, and Clint Kubiak pressuring him with Janoco, drawing up plays to try to get the defense to jump off sides, to get the defense to, you know, have to think on the run, to jump quickly into goal line. There'll be some fun stuff out there. But most of the stuff we will not see. Most of the stuff is not done in front of fans. It's not done in front of the media. It's done in private. When the media isn't there and the fans aren't there. There's a lot of work to do. And they're going to do all this work, and I think they're going to do a really good job. But the point will be, how much do they play? They don't practice a lot in the NFL anymore. They don't. They don't have padded practices. This isn't Santa Rosa, where Ted Hendricks is coming out with a white horse. You know, and people are coming out there and everybody's going nuts. And then after practice, they're all going to the same bar, drinking their faces off, and then sweating it out the next morning. You know, the 70s Raiders, right? 70s Raiders up in Santa Rosa, partying hard, playing six preseason games. Talk to Fred Biletnikoff about that. How many preseason games? Six. How many did they play? Six. You didn't get the day off. You didn't get the day. You played. And then you had practice in pads. You had practice in pads. Connor, tell us about the summer of fun. What are we giving away? What's the word of the day?
6: Yeah, some great stuff going on, like you mentioned there. Just a reminder, Raider Nation Radio 920 and Terribles are bringing back the summer of fun as we go all summer long as we celebrate the America 250. This is an awesome thing going down right now. And this week is your chance to win the Southern California theme park trip. Lots of fun parks to do out there. And if you want to get out there, now is your chance to win. All you have to do is text us the word of the day. I'm about to give it to you to 702-365-9200. Or if you don't want to just go down to California, then get that $3,000 cash. Everybody knows that bills come around. This is always that time of year when you want to stack up before the fall. You can take that cash if you like. But to win, you're going to text us. The word of the day is freedom. Freedom is the word of the day. Text us at 702-365-9200.
4: Thank you. Unbelievable live read there by Connor. Appreciate it. He's been in for Clay all week. Q's still here, so Q's doing his show from the studio. So that's coming up here in a little bit. Q Myers coming up here in about 15 minutes. When we come back, we'll wrap up the show on the other side. We'll thank some of our proud partners. I'm off tomorrow. Vinny will be in for me tomorrow, next week, closer to camp. Rookies reporting. Rookies reporting, vets next week. And then after that, it's going to be interesting to see the rookies working out with the vets. And the rookies are going to get after it this year because they want to make the team. Vets are going to make the team. We got seven new starters, in my opinion, in the offseason. They're going to start. That means they're going to start. They're not going to lose their job to rookies. Rookies are going to have to beat out other rookies to make special teams, to make the roster. And that'll be fun because this camp feels like it's going to be different than last year, where it mattered how many jump shots you can make.
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3: Hurts, he's looking left. 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His 10th sack of the year, and the Eagles are going to settle for a field goal opportunity.
4: 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How cool is that? JT back with you. Thanks to Connor for a really good week. Thanks to our guests this week. So I talked to Reggie Kinlaw today, Barry Sims today, Mike Haynes yesterday. They're all lined up to be a part of our Raider Signature Series, where we're going to be interviewing them and talking about their signature moment. We didn't do any this week. We kind of got a little bit behind, but we'll make up for it next week. I'm shocked that I'm sitting here, and I won't be on the radio for the LeBron James decision. There's no report. And if he's going to make a decision, as we talked about, this would be the hour to do it, so we could get out nationally on the national news.

news and all that. So every day it doesn't happen past like 1 or 2 o'clock Pacific. It probably not going to happen till the next day. And tomorrow's Friday, and normally you do not want to break news on Friday. The last thing I want to say this week before we get out of here. Also breaking news for Vegas. Mark Cuban joins the Oakland Athletics ownership. So Mark Cuban bought into the Oakland A's today. Harbinger Sports Partners, led by Mark Cuban and Rashawn Williams, acquired a minority stake in the Athletics, their first major league sports investment. The group, formed in May of 2025, targets $50 million to $150 million in stakes in the NBA, MLB, and NFL, and that's where they're jumping into. So Mark Cuban's private equity firm bought a minority stake in the Athletics, who are moving to Vegas. The ESPN thing this week was hard. It was hard for me and everybody. Why was it hard for me? Because I just got raked over the coals on social media hard, and I didn't do anything. All I did was say that Ryan Clark got screwed. I didn't say he deserved to keep his job. I didn't say I like Ryan Clark. I never said I count on his content. I just said they fired him mid-segment. He went to commercial and they fired him. Carl Ravitch they fired from Baseball Tonight before his 35th year anniversary. They got rid of Cam Newton. I don't really care, but for Cam Newton, he's not going to get a bigger platform than ESPN. Where's he going to go? Nothing bigger than ESPN. And then we saw Tom Pelissero get let go from NFL Network. He's Raider-friendly. I'm sure he's going to be out here at Raider camp. He's pretty big. And then other people, Bart Scott, and then all the people behind the scenes. So all I tried to do this week was remind people, do not dance on people who get fired. And if you have a problem with me for saying that, I could give a crap. Don't ever celebrate people getting fired. I'm sure people in our building, people in other buildings, it happens all the time. And I always say, don't define yourself by your job. Cam Newton is not defined by appearing on First Take. He's one of the greatest athletes to ever live. He's at the level of Bo Jackson and Jerry Rice and Jim Brown, Cam Newton, and he won a Heisman. He's not defined by First Take. And a lot of people are defined by their jobs. I'm not. You should be defined by your family, your kids, your parents, your legacy. So this week was ruthless. What ESPN did was savage. And I don't know, maybe they can get away with it again. And don't blame McAfee and Stephen A. because they're being successful and you don't like them. They're successful and maybe you don't like them. But they're not really the reason other people got let go. They got let go because the bosses let them go. Have a great week, everybody. I'll be back on Monday. Mad Dog Sports Radio Sunday, 9 a.m. to 1. Heading down to the Strip for a little staycation for a couple of days. Is it really, Andrew, 110 out there? 110? Let me double-check that. Q's outside. He's coming in. Las Vegas right now, 106. High today, 107. Saturday and Sunday, the high will be 109. Take your pets for walks early. Make sure they have water. 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Don't leave them in your cars. It's that time of year. Be careful with your kids and your pets and your cars. Be careful. Have a great rest of the day, everybody.

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14: What's up, guys? Fernando Mendoza. I'm excited to get this thing signed. Excited to be a part of the Silver and Black. Can't wait. Appreciate you guys all support. Let's get this thing rolling.
15: There's things that go along with being the starting quarterback of a franchise, especially as a number one overall pick. A lot has to happen for Fernando Mendoza in terms of getting up to speed, understanding how to take snaps from center, which he's already doing. But there's a level of experience that comes along with the quarterback position that tells me that he may not be ready right away or week one, but I feel like there will be a point during the season that he will take over as a starting quarterback.
16: It's Unnecessary Roughness, presented by Meineke, doing car care right. Here's your boy Q.
17: And here we go, Raider Nation. Coming to you live from the Lotus Broadcasting Studios.
18: Look out.
17: It's nice to be in here with Ari every once in a while, making sure that Ari's doing what he's supposed to be doing.
18: Oh, that's why. Okay.
17: Yeah, you get a little territorial at times, man. So I gotta surprise you once in a while. Surprise.
18: I'm surprised. I'm ready.
17: So,
18: I'm on my toes.
17: There you go. Now we're going to have a big show lined up for you today. Really excited about the opportunity, as we always are, to be with you 2 to 5 p.m. right here, Raider Nation Radio 920, Unnecessary Roughness. We come into the sounds of Kirk Morrison talking about Fernando Mendoza. And there's a lot of conversation about Fernando Mendoza as the rookies reported to training camp today, including Max Crosby. I saw a tweet from him early this morning, and he was already 3 hours in. Right? It was basically, let's go. And I want to say it was around 3 o'clock in the morning. He's been so fired up. He's been so excited to get back out there and get to work. And so that's something to get excited about just in general when you think about the direction of this team and everything that happened this offseason and the way that it's ran pretty smoothly. And then all of a sudden your star, your guy who's coming back off injury, is ready to rock and roll and be out there with the rookies when the veterans report next week. And then, of course, we'll be out there. You know, I wanted to come check out this studio before. There's no studio at all, right? It's all out there on the concrete, right? Out there at the Intermountain Health Performance Center. It's going to be a lot of fun. You'll get some shows from the morning tailgate. They'll be actually live at training camp. JT will do some shows from the podcast studio there at Raiders HQ, and then I'll come to you live from Studio Q, just because, well, you know, it's by the time practice is over and talking to players and coaches, there'll be time for the show. So we got one more weekend. One more weekend of whatever you got to do. You know, you want to take the family out. You want to take one more quick trip, whatever that is. Maybe take off early on Friday. Enjoy your Saturday and Sunday, because once next week happens, boom, hit the ground running. And we are here for it, excited about it. Been doing radio hits all over. Was on ESPN Central Texas earlier today. I'll be on Sacramento with D-Lo and KC later on. Everyone is fired up. Everyone is fired up about the start of training camp. Everyone's fired up about Fernando Mendoza. And there's a lot of high expectations, kind of cautiously optimistic, but expectations that this team is going to look a lot better and a lot different than what we've seen in prior years, which is, of course, what they have to do, but in a positive way. The direction of this team, as we've talked and we've waxed poetically all offseason long, the direction just feels right. It feels different. Feels like they're doing the things that they're supposed to be doing to set this team up, not for short-term success, but long-term success. And that's what everyone, and I mean everyone, is fired up to talk about. So yeah, man, I'm ready. I'm ready for it to be go time. I mentioned that I was over at Channel 13 yesterday, right? I mean, it doesn't matter. TV, radio, don't matter what it is, right? Anyone who wants to talk, let's do it. I'm here for it. So lining some things up for this weekend as well. It's just, to me, man, it's that time where you just get in rare form, and you get locked in and go. So that's what we're doing here on Unnecessary Roughness, Raider Nation Radio 920. Speaking of go, Vinny Bonsignore, he's a go from the California Post, and of course the morning tailgate here on Raider Nation Radio 920 will join us at 2:30 as he normally does each and every Thursday, and this will be the first Thursday that he joins us, and Fernando Mendoza is actually under contract. So I want to get Vinny's thoughts. It was never a question of if he was going to get under contract, it was a question of when. And when was this morning? That happened this morning shortly after Jamaal McCoy got signed yesterday. You kind of knew that the wheels were turning. It was going to happen sooner rather than later, and it did. The Raiders made it official, and so no worries. Right? It was so funny, Ari. I don't know if you caught wind of it, but or been following along on social media. On the podcast, you know, when I came back from vacation, I said I was surprised that Fernando's contract wasn't done. I thought it was going to be done while I was gone on vacation, then I was going to come back and ain't nothing to see here. So I was kind of surprised. But we had Joel Corey on the show from CBS Sports, former sports agent. We had him on the show, and he said, hey, nothing to see here. It's just about the signing bonus. It's just getting paid in one lump sum, or if they're going to pay in installments like the Raiders normally do. So I never panicked about it. I never worried about it. So on the podcast, I said, if training camp comes and Fernando Mendoza is not under contract, like my late great grandmother would say, I kiss a duck. So I don't know if you've been following me on social media at your boy Q254, but I can't tell you how many ducks came my way this morning.
18: Actually, I did see one. I had no idea. I just thought maybe that's from the other show, and I can't keep up with all the bits and stuff, so I just kept it pushing and laughed.
17: That's why.
18: That's funny.
17: Doc,
18: yes.
17: I had.
18: You made it.
17: I mean, so many people hit me up with. Like one person hit what the duck.
18: That's good, yeah.
17: Right? I mean, there were so duck many people down. That hit me. Yeah. Look, my grandmother would be so proud right now. She'd be like, my baby took my line and made it important.
18: That's great.
17: Yeah, Granny, we did it. Granny, we made it. So, awesome. Yeah, it's so funny because I can't tell you. I can go through my social media right now, and I can tell you everyone that hit me, but it was a lot. I mean, I had DMs. Well, I guess you ain't got to kiss that duck. I had one guy say, I was about to bring Q a duck. That's... Like, I mean, that is too funny. Like, let's see, my guy who said, Matt, he said, guess you aren't kissing that duck after all. I mean, that was a direct message. Like, how funny is that?
18: That's hilarious.
17: Yeah, man. Let's see, Nick hit his lucky duck. Lucky duck. Not lucky me, lucky duck.
18: Mm-hmm. Lucky Q duck. I feel like, yeah, this is, you got real close there.
17: Yeah. on Twitter, Clayball, no ducking way. He was the one that said that. Let's see. And then what's this one? Just Win Baby 89. I'm glad you don't have to kiss a duck. Just Win Baby. And got the little emoji. Our good friend Mike sent the emoji of a duck walking down the street. Brandon had a duck backing in like the Homer Simpson.
18: Oh, that's great.
17: But this one's a duck. Yeah. So, I mean, I'm telling you, L.A. Raider did the same thing. Like, I ain't making this stuff up. Toke said, you got lucky. No kissing ducks this week. Nada said, no duck kiss for you. So, yeah,
18: that's hilarious.
17: It's hilarious. The real Kells, man, I was personally going to send Q a text, send him a duck. You made it this time. Like, how funny is that?
18: That's great. The puns are out.
17: Oh, my gosh. Oh, my gosh. So, yeah. I didn't even, I mean, you say something like that and you just say it in passing. You don't think that anyone's going to really remember
18: it,
17: right?
18: They're listening. Well, you know what? I actually, when I saw it, and like I said, I kind of just kept it pushing. It was late, whatever. But
17: right.
18: I immediately actually thought a little homie because ducks and turtles.
17: Oh,
18: you know,
17: yeah.
18: It's the same. Yeah, people are listening. They are locked in. So
17: I love
18: that.
17: Shout out to little homie, man.
18: Sometimes better than me, by the way.
17: Little homie never hung around long enough to see the Raiders turn things around. Little homie was down for the bad days.
18: Maybe he's got a little homie.
17: No, you know what
18: little
17: homie said? You know what? I got to get out of here. This dude is Raider for life. I got to get out of here. I got to find me a new team.
18: This ain't going to happen in my lifetime.
17: You. Joke's on you, little homie.
18: Man.
17: Yeah, that's cold game. So anyway, with all that being said, don't have to worry about kissing no ducks. But Vinny Bonsignor will join us coming up at 2:30. We'll talk all things Fernando Mendoza and, of course, training camp as well. Bill Barnwell from ESPN, he'll join us at 3. We'll scattershoot all things NFL. His thoughts on Fernando Mendoza. He's got multiple articles out. And I have to ask him. I have to ask him because he did put that tweet out where he was talking about, or he said, I knew it. Trent Richardson and was it Trent Richardson? It was Trent,
18: yeah,
17: Trent
18: Genty,
17: Richardson,
18: yep.
17: And Ashton Genty. I can't get down with that comparison. So I got to ask him with all due respect, right? I'm not going to be disrespectful, but I got to ask him, like, come on, Bill, you're my homie, man. People are asking me, like, what's up with your boy, man? what's going on with Bill? So I got to ask him about that and just hear where he's coming from. Again, I don't sign up for that at all. I don't think those two dudes even eat at the same table, if you know what I'm talking about. So, yeah, we'll just scatter shoot, like I said, all things NFL with Bill Barnwell. He'll join us at 3 o'clock from ESPN. And then 4 o'clock, we've been sitting on this one for a minute, Wayne. We're excited about this. One of the reasons why I'm in studio, as much as I want to check up on Ari and as much as I know that I'll be out at the Intermountain Health Performance Center from training camp on right until the beginning of the season, so I won't have a chance to get in here. We also got Marlon Wayans coming in studio. Yeah, so and we found out it's his birthday. He actually turned 54 years old today, so pretty excited about that. He has a show at the MGM Grand coming up on Friday and Saturday night, and it's funny, we had Cat C, the comedian, in studio last week. Well, we got Marlon Wayans coming in studio. So if Marlon's going to come in studio, I mean, your boy's got to come in studio too, right? I mean, it's only right that I'm here. So we're gonna have some fun with Marlon, and I definitely encourage you to have some fun with him as well as he joins us here in studio 4 o'clock, right around 4 o'clock. And I can't tell you how long he's gonna be in studio. I'll tell you that I'm not gonna rush him out. That's for sure. Right? If he's here at 4, the show don't end until 5. So if he wants to kick it and hang out and rock with us, we can do that.
18: Don't worry. I won't be like, we got to take a break. We got to take a break.
17: Oh,
18: like,
17: no,
18: normally am.
17: We'll break when we're supposed to break, but he just might come back with us.
18: You hear that, folks? Okay.
17: Well, you know.
18: Get that as a drop.
17: Marlon tells jokes, so I got jokes.
18: Oh, good. That was a funny one, Q.
17: There you go. So we've been working on some birthday shenanigans for Marlon as well, yes. just to show him some love when he's in studio with us. And like I said, he's got shows coming up this weekend, so excited about that. So, man, we've got a hell of a show lined up. Vinny Bonsignor at 2:30, Bill Barnwell at 3, and then Marlon Wayans from the Wayans Brothers, Living Color, many different movies, you know, White Chicks. I mean, you name it, he's done it, right? Scary Movie. Actually went and saw that one. I'm not a movie guy, but I actually went and saw that one.
18: Impressive.
17: Yeah, I mean, it was silly, but okay. But I mean, everything is silly,
18: they
17: right?
18: They're all very silly.
17: So, yeah, so he's going to join us in studio at 4 o'clock. So we got a big show lined up. We're excited about the opportunity. And of course, we'll hear from you throughout the course of the show at 702-365-9200. It's the Summer of Fun brought to you by Terribles as well. So Ari, you've got to give them the word of the day. I know that we have the Southern California theme parks. That's where the trip is. You could take the cash. The cash is $3,000, but you need the word of the day. And what is the word of the day?
18: Freedom. F-R-E-E-D-O-M. Freedom.
17: Okay, there you go. Freedom. That simple. Text that word right now. You have till 5 o'clock, but you know at a certain time you're going to forget. You're not going to get it in. You're going to be upset at yourself. So you might as well just go ahead and do it now. Text freedom right now, F-R-E-E-D-O-M to 702-365-9200. Before we get into the opening drive, we got to hear from our guy E-Rob. Yesterday was important. This weekend's going to be important. But today and right now is important. And why is that?
19: Because every day matters. The older you get, the more you start appreciating day in and day out. Because you know I can't get that time back. I'm in the business of saying, not if I would have did this or if I would have did that. I'm in the business of now.
17: I'm in the business of now as well. So right now, let's go ahead and jump into the opening drive.
20: 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It's not about the injury. It's about the recovery.
17: This is awesome. Barry from Baltimore hit us on the text line. He says, it feels like today is the beginning of a new era for the Raiders and Raider Nation moving forward. Let's ducking go. There you go. Hey, man. Shout out to my grandma, man. She didn't know that in 2026 we'd be talking about her and one of her many sayings. And trust and believe, like, everyone thinks I had sayings. Everyone thinks, like, man, where's Q come up with this stuff? You could point, all roads point directly to her.
18: Love that.
17: Like, I don't have no sense. She had no sense, right? And everything that she said made sense, even if it didn't. So, yeah, 2026, we're talking about my grandma talking about I'll kiss a duck. And thank you, Fernando Mendoza and the Raiders, getting that contract done. I don't have to worry about that. But shout out to Barry from Baltimore on that text. We definitely do appreciate that. So with that being said, it segues right into the subject of the show. And, you know, there's so much conversation about Fernando Mendoza, but we're going to keep that bad boy rolling because, well, why not? So now that Mendoza is signed, sealed, and delivered, what do you believe it's going to take for Mendoza to actually win the job, right? I'm not saying just hand it to him because he's the number one overall pick. Some people, he's number one overall, Q. Just go ahead and let him play. He's good. No. Everything is earned. Nothing is given, right? I mean, why would we think there'd be anything different from Clint Kubiak and company? I think we're all very aware of what the plan is right now. On September 26th, the plan is for Kirk Cousins to start. I think we all are aware of that. Doesn't mean that the plan can't change. But the question is, now that he's signed, sealed, and delivered, what do you believe it will take for Mendoza to win the job? Right? We'll go down that rabbit hole on this show because now he's signed. Now he's sealed. Now he's delivered. Now, as Barry in Baltimore said, it feels like the beginning of a new era. And it absolutely does.
18: It kind of reminds me of right before they drafted him where you were like, yeah, I just want to get to that point where we can say officially Raiders quarterback Fernando Mendoza.
17: Right, so. Because that's what it was. It was a lot of speculation.
18: Yep.
17: Oh, you know they're not trading out. You know he's the number one pick. As soon as they're on the clock, just run it up. You don't have to wait, right? You could turn it in right now. You know, what are they waiting for? And then finally, when the name was called, when we were there in Pittsburgh, it was just, even though he wasn't there, it was like, okay, there it is.
18: We made it.
17: The Raiders got their guy. Now, today, not that it was ever a question, now they've signed their guy. Their whole draft class is signed. So, with them being there, rookie camp now, or the rookies at camp now, and then the veterans next week, we know that it's going to be the course of, you know, a handful of weeks, handful of practices, handful of preseason games, and then they're going to cut the roster down. Right? Right now, there's a 90-man roster, or close to it. At some point, there'll be a 53-man roster. There'll be a practice squad. There'll be guys that no longer will be Raiders. And they'll be looking for other jobs. They'll be picked up by other teams or their football career will end. You know, and that's just unfortunate, but that's the name of the game. It's a numbers game. Everyone doesn't you know, survive the cut. But the one thing we know is that Fernando Mendoza will be part of that 53. But for him to get that starting job out of training camp, like a lot of people want, including our guest, Vinny Bonsignore, who will join us coming up in about 15 minutes or so, he's been pounding the drum. He's been the leader of the clubhouse, right? He's that guy at the front of the line. He's been banging the drum. He's in the drum line, right? The drum line walks everybody in, right? The drums come in first, and then everyone comes in following. Vinny's at the front. Boom, boom, boom, boom, boom, boom, boom. Oh! Boom, boom, boom, boom, boom. Oh! Right? That's Vinny at the front. And, you know, there's plenty that are right behind him. I'm not isolating him. I'm not putting him on an island by himself. Somebody that we have a lot of respect for, Amber Thea Harris, she's been banging that drum right there. She's right there with him. Matter of fact, she's trying to lead the charge. Like, move over, Vinny. She was on the Locked On Squad Show, Locked On Raiders Squad Show this morning. What'd she do, about 6 minutes straight on why Mendoza should start? Was it about 6 minutes, all right?
18: Yeah, and somewhere in there she's like, how much time do we have? she went off. I have. You'll hear a little bit of that later.
17: Yeah.
18: It was great.
17: And the thing about it is, she wasn't just talking. She was bringing up excellent points.
18: Yep.
17: So, you know, look, I'm open for discussion at all time. I'm an open book. You know how we roll. But I do want to hear from you. What do you believe it will take for Fernando Mendoza to win the job coming out of training camp now that he's signed, now that he's sealed, and now that he's delivered? And for me, I think it's going to be him doing his job, but really him having an understanding of the guys around him. To me, that's to be able to recognize when something is not right. That to me is going to be the recognition. I have no doubt he can complete the pass. I have no doubt that he can go from under center, hand the ball off. I have no doubt that he can do play action pass. Like, he can do that. He's sharp, right? He's going to be able to pick up the playbook. He probably already knows. He probably woke up this morning. He probably was one of those guys like I do when I'm super excited about the next day or something. I'm laying in bed and I can't sleep. Like back in the day, they had the old school Mervin's commercial and the guy was standing in front of the thing, open, open, open, right? That's aging me right there. I told you it's Marlon Wayans' birthday today. He's 54. I'm almost 50. So we're in the same. He'll recognize that reference, right?
18: Yes, he will.
17: Some young people are like, Mervin's? I ain't never heard of Mervin's. I think they're out of business, aren't they?
18: Oh, yeah. I think.
17: I think they are.
18: Don't quote me on that.
17: I think they are.
18: I feel bad if they're not.
17: Well, I mean, I ain't seen one. I ain't seen one, but I remember the commercial. Open, open, open, right? That's when you're anticipating.
18: Oh, yeah. Since 2009.
17: There you go. There you go. So there's that. But yeah, I have no doubt that he was probably so anxious to get out on the grass today and start putting in the work. And obviously the veterans will join next week. He'll be physically good to go. It's the does he recognize when someone's lined up incorrectly? And the reference I keep going back to, and Paul G brings it up when he joins the show as well, and I was standing right next to him and I mentioned it. When guys weren't lined up correctly and Kirk Cousins said, hey, hey, hey, over here. You're supposed to be lined up right here. This is where you're supposed to be. And I looked at Paul and I said, Fernando can't do that yet. When Fernando can do that, when he can tell a veteran that he's lined up incorrectly or do it right or show that veteran leadership, even though he's not a veteran, when he can start doing that, that's when I think he gets the job. And if that happens before training camp and preseason is wrapped up, if he gets so comfortable and he gets the respect of those players that he's leading, commanding the huddle with, running the plays with, I have no doubt that he's going to get first team reps during camp. You know, I know those reports came out, but that should have been a no-brainer. Of course they're going to let him get some first team reps. That's what training camp's for. Because once the regular season comes, you don't really have that time on task. So you got to maximize as much as you can during training camp. But when will he be able to really get the respect of the veterans? When will he be able to line up a guy correctly? When will he recognize that the guy is not lined up correctly and not just run the play? Oh, well, Fernando, you didn't have him lined up right. I didn't recognize it. And that will happen, too, because there's a lot of plays that are going to look very similar. There's going to be a lot of plays that are going to sound very similar. And he's going to have to decipher. But the good thing is, as I've said so many times, he's got it between the ears. He's sharp. One of the smartest dudes probably in the league. I mean, he's got super intelligence. So we throw that question out there to you, 702-365-9200. Sir Whiskey Ray, hit us up. What's happening, gentlemen? Loving today's topic. Here I go. In order for Mendoza to be our top dog, he's going to have to showcase immediately his talents with our number one offense for him to take that number one spot. If I'm being honest, I'm hoping it happens sooner rather than later. Most importantly, this must happen organically. Just my thoughts. Thanks as always. Cheers. So Whiskey Ray. P.S. Mervin's is out of business for quite some time. There you go. Now, that's real, though. You know, I like what he said, right? He's going to have to showcase his talents with the number one offense. He's going to have to, you know, just take command of the huddle and show that he is the guy that they could follow. He could be that leader as the starting quarterback is supposed to be. He could be that guy. Just win, Will. Oh, no, my brother. You don't want to be like Mervin's. They are close, close, close. LOL. Hey, man, this not only is this show great. Like special teams, we call this show special teams for a reason. This is like the throwback show, right? We bring up Sizzler one day. We bring up Mervin's another day. I say we, it's me, right? Oh, man, we got problems.
18: It's a funny show today, definitely.
17: I mean, it's just...
18: Before Marlon even gets here.
17: It's apparently. Right, exactly. Exactly. Just when Will, I like that. Let's see. Someone said quack?
18: Oh, yeah.
17: Oh, I didn't get to that one yet. Brad in Concord said, I think not only does Mendoza have to be above and beyond than expected in camp, he's going to have to supersede the whole NFL learning curve that veterans like Cousins have developed over time. He could flash and light up the skies with his arm, but the NFL defenses will be throwing out things that he's never seen. So I think he's going to need to really show some fast learning to duck out of sitting and learning for a while. I see. So you're a little ahead of me there, Ari. I see. Okay. But no, that was a subtle one. That was good. But no, that's the thing. I mean, the defenses in the NFL are way more complex. They are way faster than they are in college. You know, in college, they show one look and they come with one look. The NFL, they show one look and you think you know exactly what it is. And all of a sudden, oh, wait, hold on.
0: Oh, no, my brother.
17: Oh, no, my brother, right? They bounce out of that and then they're into something else. That's why a team like Ohio State, their defense was so good because their defense would show something and then it would be something completely different. And, I mean, to Fernando's credit, he was able to do that, but that's every week. That is every week. Felix in the 818, quack, says, hey, Q, and Ari, quack. They were talking about quack, how Matt Schaub was beating beating D.C. in training camp and how the veterans were surprised, quack, about how D.C. outthrew Schaub in the morning tailgate by Vinny B. So I think it's up to the coach and the veterans to give him the starting job anyway. Great stuff as always. Felix in the 818. He's loving that. He hit us with about eight quacks in that text.
18: That's great.
17: One, two, three, four, five, six, seven. I was close. And that was just an estimation. Seven quacks in that text by Felix. That's hilarious.
18: For the record, I can't find a quack noise already in the system. Otherwise, I would have played it by now. But I looked.
17: Alan in Vegas hit us. Yo, Q, for Mendoza to win the job, he's got to command the huddle and the offense better than Cousins. Easy as that. He's got to own it like Derek Carr did in 2014 when he took the job from Schaub. Guys can see and feel leadership. He's got to be a leader if he wants the job week one. Enjoy the rest of the week, Alan in Vegas. That's a good point. And I know that there's always going to be references to Derek Carr in 2014. Derek Carr did win the job. He won the job on the strength of preseason game number 4 against Seattle. But he also won the job because Matt Schaub had a dead arm. His arm was done. Matter of fact, I could tell you, being a witness, his arm was donezo when he was in Houston. Right? There's a reason why they had, and Nash and H-Town could chime in and confirm this. They had a burger joint in Houston that was giving out the pick six. It was a burger called the pick six. I don't make this stuff up. Because he had thrown, remember Matt Schaub had thrown a pick six in like 8 straight games? It was some ridiculous number. It's like, what is he doing? At one point, they thought he was doing it on purpose. If sports betting was legal then, they would have thought he was doing it on purpose. Right? If DraftKings or FanDuel or, you know, William Hill, locally, Caesars, you know, Boomers, all those, if those were all active, like they're active now, you would have thought that he was throwing the game. That's how many pick sixes he had. But no joke. There was a burger spot in Houston that had signs out front that said, come get the pick six, dedicated to Matt Schaub. He was still a Texan at the time. He hadn't got cut.
18: That's tough.
17: That's how angry they were at that dude. So, yes, Derek Carr beat him out in 2014. But Matt Schaub was done. He was donezo. Now, I was excited with Carr because I was excited when they drafted him. You know, I had seen him at Fresno State. I knew that he could play, and I knew that no matter who they brought in, right? Schaub or Matt Flynn or insert whatever name they had put in at that, you know, at those stages of the game weren't them. So at least they went and drafted a guy. And so Carr gave you hope. Mendoza gives you more than hope. This is a guy, I mean, Carr did some good things at Fresno State, but he didn't go win a Heisman. He didn't go win the national championship. He didn't go undefeated, right? He didn't do any of that, but he was really good. Don't get me wrong. So he gave him hope. Now Raider Nation really, truly has hope with Fernando Mendoza in the big mix. So now that he signed, sealed, and delivered, what do you believe it's going to take for Fernando Mendoza to win the job? Let us know your thoughts on the text line, 702-365-9200. Vinny Bonsignore, we'll ask him that question and more as he joins us next here on Raider Nation Radio 920.
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5: 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What do you have to lose? 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If he's not grasping the offense, does anybody think that mentally he's not going to grasp the offense? He's one of the smartest guys I've ever talked to.
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17: That was this morning on the Raider Squad Show. Amber Thea Harris was sliding in for Lincoln Kennedy, and she was waxing poetically, and she went on for about 6 good minutes on why not put Fernando out there. What do you have to lose? And now that Fernando Mendoza is officially signed, sealed, delivered, rookie camp, or the rookies reported to camp today. Obviously, the veterans will be there next week, and the first day of practice will come up on Wednesday. But now, all is a go. So I throw the question out there to you. Now that Mendoza is in there, now that he's got his contract, what do you believe it'll take for Mendoza to win the starting job? Join us now on the phone line is a guy that I believe is firmly in the same camp as Amber Thea Harris is. That's our guy, Vinny Bonsignor from the California Post and the Morning Tailgate right here on Raider Nation Radio 920. And Vinny, thanks so much for your time. I appreciate you. So you heard what Amber had to say on the way in. Why not Fernando Mendoza? What do you have to lose? What says you when you hear that?
7: Yeah, I agree. I think it could go three ways. I think he wins the job out of training camp, which the Raiders are more than open to have happen. I think, or you know, they feel like, okay, not just yet. We're gonna start the season with Kirk, but the plan is to get Fernando out there for an extensive period of time, 9-10 games, whatever that might be. That's another you know, approach. And then the other one would be, a lot of magic is in the air. There's some pixie dust that's been sprinkled on the Raiders and Kirk Cousins. And all of a sudden, they're winning, and they're in the playoff hunt. And if that happens, if he gets the start, the Raiders are going to let that play out until it peters out or see where it gets them. So I think that they're dealing from a position of strength. Either Fernando wins the job, we're going to still get him on the field if he doesn't. But if it's going really well, there's no need to make a change at that point. We owe it to ourselves. We owe it to our fans. To go out there and let that thing roll out, because you never know sometimes when there's enough magic in the air.
17: So with that being said, Vinny, what do you think it will take? We're going to be out there next week. What do you think it's going to take for Fernando Mendoza to actually win the job straight up out of camp?
7: I think it's going to be his understanding of what's going on at the line of scrimmage, his command of the huddle, his understanding of the offense, his understanding of what's going on the other side of the ball. You know, and to create somewhat of a comfort zone for the Raiders to decide, hey, look, he knows enough of this offense for us to build a offensive game plan on a weekly basis right now at the starting point to go out there and play competitive football. I don't think he needs to go out there and, you know, put a show on and dazzle everybody. It's not, you know, this is Clint Kubiak. It's John Spytek. These guys know what they're looking for, especially they understand what they need to hear from Fernando in whatever feedback he gives them in their discussions in the classroom, out on the field, when they're in his ear out there during camp. So I think it's a lot of those little things. It's probably not going to be, oh my gosh, we saw him throw another great pass in training camp, which we're going to see that. We're also going to see him throw interceptions in training camp. That's just kind of the way it goes. But I think the Raiders are going to know what they need to see to feel comfortable that he's ready to go out there and acquit himself, protect himself, make the right calls, because that's one thing that we see sometimes with young quarterbacks, and I don't know that Fernando's going to be in this category. I actually think he's ahead of the game in this regard. But you see some of their calls at the line of scrimmage when it comes to the pressure, and they're just getting their head taken off because they didn't see it correctly. And that was their fault, basically, more than anything. So if they see those types of things, then I feel like they'll be comfortable with him to start the season. If there's a little bit of apprehension, that's what Kirk Cousins is there for.
17: Vinny Bonsignore is with us here at Raider Nation Radio 920, Unnecessary Roughness. I was just talking about when the Raiders drafted Derek Carr back in 2014 in round two. I was excited because I knew Matt Schaub was in the building, and he had a dead arm. I knew guys like Matt Flynn had rolled through those doors. I knew all the cast of characters who had gone through the door as the Raiders quarterbacks ever since Rich Gannon, and it just wasn't very good. So he provided hope for the Raiders, but he was a second-round pick. He didn't win a Heisman. He didn't win a national championship. He didn't go undefeated. So he provided hope in 2014. What is Fernando Mendoza, what is he providing for Raider Nation now?
7: Yeah, I mean, this is the possibilities are endless. The hope is boundless when you think about it. I mean, it's the first pick overall, and it's a quarterback. And it's not, you know, I love and think the world of Cam Ward. But you think about the differences between Cam Ward, the pedigree, the recent history. We're talking about a Heisman Trophy winner. We're talking about a national champion. We're talking about a guy that just led Indiana to a 16-0 record and was one of the biggest reasons for that. And that, you know, a champion went out there and performed for everybody to see at the highest levels and delivered in those critical moments. I mean, I don't remember seeing Cam Ward do those types of things all the time. And nothing against him. He's right. A great young quarterback in his own right. But this is the top of the line when it comes to, it's just such a great story, too, because Raider Nation fans were able to jump on board on that journey because they kind of figured that, hey, there's a possibility we're going to end up drafting this Fernando Mendoza kid. Let's take a look at him. And he put on a show and created so much hope that, okay, you look at the way he plays the game as well, and you're like, that, why shouldn't that translate to the NFL? He's an NFL. He's making NFL caliber throws. He's performing on the biggest stages. He's delivering critical plays, whether it's with his legs or with his arm at the most opportune time for his team when his team needs it. He showed you every – this isn't a skillsy guy. This isn't a guy that could throw the ball a mile. But, man, got to fix a lot of other things. He's just – it feels like he's ready to go. And so there's a lot of hope that comes with that. And not only that, there's – with what they're doing in and around him and the new coach and the new leadership that's in place, you can kind of see how there's a real possibility that all of this comes together in a way that it hasn't come together for the Raiders in a long time.
17: And we'll stick with rookies since the rookies reported to camp today. Again, Vinny Bonsignore is with us here on Raider Nation Radio 920. Jamaad McCoy, he signed his contract on yesterday. It was only him and Fernando left. He was a first-round talent, dropped to the fourth round. We know why, because of injuries. How do you think the Raiders navigate McCoy through training camp? And what I mean is we heard Clint Kubiak talk about Alex Guerrero and steps, managing steps on grass, steps on turf. Well, how do you think it's going to go through training camp?
7: Yeah, I think there will be some management of him, but at some point, and he's healthy, he needs to get out there and play. This is a guy that hasn't played football for a long time in terms of actually playing the game. You know, you have to go back to the playoffs of what, the 2020, so early 2025, right? Yeah, January of 2025
17: yeah.
7: was the last time he actually played football. And so that's been a long time. So there's a time to be cautious. And there was that time in OTAs and minicamp. And then there's a time where you can't be scared anymore. Whatever's going to happen is going to happen. But it's no longer about, gosh, we're worried about where the knee is right now or, you know, any of that type of stuff. It's really about the longevity of it all. And he needs to get on the field, and they know that, to start shaking off the rust and being the player that that he can has the capability of being. And if he is right, and for an extended period of time, hopefully knock on wood, it's for many, many, many years, this guy is a dynamic football player straight out and somebody that it's been a while since the Raiders had a cornerback that was this twitchy, this athletic, this explosive, this instinctual at that position. So he could be a lot of fun to watch if everything works out correctly.
17: What are your realistic expectations for McCoy this year, knowing everything that you know about him and where he is right now?
7: If he's where it's been explained to me where he is from a health standpoint, mm-hmm. It's going to take him a little while to shake off the rust, no doubt. But I I firmly believe that if he's good to go and ready to go, this is a guy that has a chance to be a defensive rookie of the year type candidate by the end of the year. Yeah, he's that good. He's that good. And you know that.
17: Yeah.
7: Q.
17: Yeah, yeah.
7: You know that.
17: For sure. For sure. No, I don't know when he's going to get on the grass. I don't know if he's going to start the season or if he's going to, you know, they're going to ease him into the season. I'm not too sure. You know, I identified Trayden Stukes and Trey Zune as the rookies that I thought were day one starters. I'm still going to stick with those two just because I said it and we'll see how it plays out. But we know Zune is very versatile, so we'll see how that goes with that offensive line. But Stukes is a guy, second round pick, a lot of people are excited about and also versatile. What are your thoughts or maybe even projections on him before we actually see him in training camp action?
7: Very, very high as well. And he's another player that that could be in that running. And when's the last time you said that about a couple of Raiders rookies? And I think he's going to play a lot. I'm very curious because I don't know exactly where he's going to line up on a down-to-down basis. You mentioned the versatility, which is something that he absolutely has. And, you know, I think they're going to find the right role for him. I like the coaches that are in place there in the secondary to figure out the best way to use him. But I would imagine that when it's all said and done, he's going to be kind of one of those Where's Waldo guys. You're going to have to keep an eye on Stukes to figure out where he's lining up. And that includes the offense and the quarterback on where that guy's lining up, because I think he is a playmaker from the secondary. And, again, another kind of commodity in terms of a young player. I know Jeremy Chinn kind of profiles that way as well, but he's a little bit older. As in terms of a young player, to get that kind of versatility, that kind of playmaking at that age is pretty cool for the Raiders.
17: Yeah, it really is. Vinny Bonsignore with us here, Raider Nation Radio 920. Well, what rookie do you look at right now? Or I guess even young guy, because look, outside of Ashton Jeanty, the rookies last year didn't really get any burn. What young player, 1 or 2 year guy, do you think could be most impactful for this team this season?
7: Yeah, it's interesting because the guy that I keep hearing about from in the building is Tonka Hemingway.
17: Okay.
7: Definitely flashed toward the end of the year. Last year got on the field. You know, he was on a development track during the season. Put a lot of work in, and it showed by the end of the year. He was making plays.
17: Mm-hmm.
7: So, and I know that there's a feeling inside the building that there's some real momentum for him to build on. So he's somebody that I definitely keep an eye on just because of who I'm hearing it from. I trust a lot, and you know, they're not pie in the sky or anything like that. And I feel like he's somebody that that has a bright future, and we'll see if that happens early this season for him.
17: Well, we'll close out with this, and fantastic stuff as always. Vinny Bonsignore with us here from on Raider Nation Radio 920. Of course, you can check him out on the Morning Tailgate, and he's got the California Post. All his work is there. You can definitely check that out. All right, so you got the offensive line. Trey Zune, I mentioned him. He's a third-round pick. Caleb Rogers, he's a guy that I think a lot of us were excited about. Didn't see him a whole lot last year. Charles Grant, I've heard great things about him. Didn't get to see much of him. JPJ, he's the fan favorite. How are you seeing this competition, you know, kind of just ramping up in training camp for what I believe is maybe two guard spots and a right tackle? How do you see this thing shaping out?
7: Yeah, I think they really like DJ. I know they really like DJ Glaze, and they feel like a lot of what was going on last year was in and around him more than him. And you know, I was talking to somebody that said, they just marveled in a bad way when they put on the tape and saw guys making so many mistakes along the offensive line. And it wasn't necessarily a talent issue or a mental issue. It was clear they weren't being taught the right way and coached the right way. So that was a problem, and you know, there were plays that were pointed out to me where, yeah, you could probably blame DJ Glaze if you don't know what's going on, but it wasn't his fault. That was not his fault that happened. So there's a lot of good feeling for DJ Glaze over at right tackle. I think they really like Spencer Burford at left guard right now, maybe for the whole season, maybe at some point that'll get handed off to Trey Zune, but right now they like him. So I think if there's one position, really one, that is wide open for somebody to win that job, it is that right guard spot with JPJ and Caleb Rogers. So I think they're good everywhere else. That isn't to say that somebody like Trey Zune or anyone else, Charles Grant, can't come into training camp and knock somebody's socks off and open everybody's eyes and win the job. But I think they're pretty comfortable at those four spots, and they're really looking at that right guard spot as a wide open competition, and somebody needs to step up.
17: Let me ask you this real quick. Do you think that, and I mentioned this on yesterday's show, do you think at some point, not saying right away, Trey Zune may be in line to be the guy that slides into that left tackle spot once Colton Miller decides to vacate it?
7: That could be, yeah. I'm really curious on what he's going to look like and really where he's going to be lining up. Like you said, he's got a lot of versatility. Sometimes that could be a blessing. Sometimes that could be a curse, because I'm sure as a player, I mean, you want to be as versatile as possible. That's going to earn you a spot on the team and create a lot of confidence and trust in you. But at some point, you know, I'm sure as a player, you want to kind of master one position and right. And figure out where your home is long range in the NFL. And I don't know where that's going to be right now for Trey Zune. It could be at guard. He could be the left guard of the future, right? He could be the right guard of the future. He could be the right tackle of the future. So I think they're going to kind of let that play out. And so that's why do I think he can win a starting job right out of camp? Yeah, I think he's got the talent to do that. Do I think he's going to? Just the way things are shaping up right now, maybe not. But again, they're wide open in terms of the best man and the best men are going to win these jobs. And so nobody's a closed book. No, nothing's closed off to anybody for that matter. But I am very curious where he ultimately settles in as training camp goes on and whether or not he is a potential left tackle of the future for the Raiders.
17: Well, I'll tell you what, it's here, right? I mean, the rookies reported to camp, the veterans next week, and, of course, we'll be out there, and it'll be a full throttle all the way through the season, through free agency, the draft, and we'll do it all over again, man. So we're definitely looking forward to it. We officially made it. Vinny, what are you working on, man, that we should be on the lookout for?
7: I'm doing exactly what we just talked about, breaking down position battles, who needs to step up, and I think we talked about this last week. JPJ is first and foremost on the who needs to step it up list. I think he knows that, and I think everyone in the building understands that. And so we will see. And, of course, you know, just kind of figuring out what we're going to see from Fernando Mendoza right off the bat. I know that he's been putting in a lot of work since the last time we saw him, so

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7: He lines up as an H-back to the right. Here's the snap back and the throw. Fernando goes to the end zone. Touchdown! Omar Cooper comes up with another brilliant play, and the throw by Fernando Mendoza was dead on the money.
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0: All things NFL. Get his thoughts on Fernando Mendoza. You heard a Fernando Mendoza highlight right there, and hopefully all season long or the majority of the season, we hear a ton of Fernando Mendoza highlights. I know a lot of Raider Nation would be happy about that now that he signed, sealed, and delivered, got his contract done today. Not that there was ever a question, was it going to get done? It was not a matter of if, it was when, and when was today. It's Unnecessary Roughness here on Raider Nation Radio 920, and now that that contract is done, what do you believe it'll take for Fernando Mendoza to actually win the job coming out of training camp? 702-365-9200. That's the text line and the phone line. Let's go to that phone line real quick and talk to a very patient Raider Mike. Raider Mike, welcome to the show. What's on your mind?
1: What the duck's going on, Q? How you doing, bro?
0: Quack, quack. Everything is good, brother.
1: You know I'm a duck.
0: I know.
1: In fact, I wish I was literally a duck. I mean, we got that tropical storm. We're probably getting 4 or 5 inches of rain here in Carolinas. So anyway, and then I heard that drop earlier today about Malik Benson coming to the front of the congregation.
0: Oh, yeah, yeah, that yeah.
1: That was the funniest drop you've ever done in your life. I was rolling around in the car. I'm like, in the middle of this rainstorm, we're talking about ducks, and then it even goes further when you start the show. So maybe it's a sign. My Ducks, you know, finally win a title since 1939.
0: Hey, you know what?
1: Hitler invaded Poland.
0: That would be a good sign for JPJ as well. He's a duck.
1: Exactly.
0: Yep.
1: That was my next comment.
0: Mm-hmm.
1: It's all about the Ducks now.
0: There you go.
1: It's in the air now. It's in the air. You know, I love my Ducks.
0: Mm-hmm.
1: Fernando, I saw the pictures of him signing the contract. There were pictures of Indiana uniform behind him. He wants to express that he's a Cal Bear. I've got it between the ears. I'm not a Hoosier. I only went there to win a title and a Heisman. I graduated from Cal Berkeley. So Oaktown wins there, you know, so anyway, what's it going to take? Look, Cousins had his best year of his career with Kubiak up in Minnesota.
0: Mm-hmm.
1: He was on fire that year. He knows this offense. I mean, it's going to take a Herculean effort for Fernando. I haven't said that in a while to take that job from him. Cause what's his 14th year? 15? He's been a
0: yeah.
1: Long
0: at some point
1: time.
0: You stop counting. He's been around for so long.
1: Too long. He's worked the NFL pay scale and contracts like no other.
0: Mm-hmm.
1: And he's got weapons that almost are better than he had in Minnesota. So we'll see, man. I want Fernando to start. I really do. I mean, he's definitely between the ears. He's going to pick up that playbook.
0: Yep.
1: But Cousins is still going to be ahead of him. So we're going to see.
0: Right.
1: And, you know, I would never wish this on Kirk because I love that guy. He's a good dude. Injury. If he gets injured, Fernandez, he's in.
0: Right.
1: You know what I mean? So I don't want it to go that way. I want Fernando to just whoop his ass in camp. I'm just as smart as you. I got this playbook down, and I got a better arm than you now. So that's kind of my, you know, I think our core, you know me, what, 7 years. All I've done is just yell about the Raiders doing wrong things. I haven't been yelling this year at all. We nailed it. And let's just see the fruition. And you got Brady looking over Fernando's shoulder going, Brady will know when he's ready. And so will Clint. So that's kind of where it's at. Good to go. Good to hear your voice, Q. Raiders, I'm out, bro.
0: There he is. Raider Mike hasn't been upset all offseason long, and he's definitely not upset with Fernando now in the mix. So what will that mean for Fernando? What does Bill Barnwell think? He joins us next, kicking off hour number 2 of the show. 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
7: This week's Finley Cadillac Henderson Player Performance of the Week is coming from the World Cup. And it's not going to one player, but instead the winning country, Spain. Spain secured their second World Cup with a 1-0 victory over Argentina in the World Cup final. Now, we spent a lot of time leading into the final talking about Messi of Argentina and all his greatness at his age of 39 and how this match could be the passing of the torch onto Spain's young sensation, Lamine Yamal. Instead, the lone goal was scored by Ferran Torres, who as a 62nd-minute substitute scored the only goal in extra time close to the 106th minute. The other difference maker for Spain was their defense. They were stingy and suffocating all match long, which was par for the course since they only allowed one goal throughout the entire tournament, all 8 games. That's the fewest for a World Cup winner despite playing more games than any previous champion.
6: That was the Finley Cadillac Player Performance of the Week, brought to you by Finley Cadillac Henderson.
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2: I mean, how's he not going to be looking good? That's what people say. Well, if he looks good. Well, if he didn't look good, they wouldn't have picked him number one overall. What are they looking at? It's also training camp. They really don't know until he goes out there. I'm getting more and more bullish on this because I'm sick of it. They're in such a great position if he just sits and Kirk plays. Who got better in their life not doing what they're being asked to do? The real growth and really learning how to do the job does not come until you get out there and you actually do it. And that's with every position.
0: It's Unnecessary Roughness, presented by Meineke, doing car care right. Here's your boy Q.
3: 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So we kicked off the show since Fernando Mendoza is now under contract. You got that taken care of this morning. What do you believe it'll take for Fernando Mendoza to actually win the job? Hit us up on the text line at 702-365-9200. Join us now on the phone lines is our good friend Bill Barnwell from ESPN. And Bill, thanks so much for your time. I do appreciate you. And you put out the article, NFL all backup team could a roster of bench players actually contend. And one of those guys on the bench team, the backup team, would be Fernando Mendoza. Because right now, as you pointed out in your article, he's slotted to not start the season. In your opinion, what would it take for him to start the season for the Raiders instead of being the backup?
4: You know what, Q? I really think it would take him just looking confident. I think that's the biggest thing with a lot of rookies is they come into the league in preseason. You see them get reps, and there's just not a consistency. Like, they'll have a rep that looks great, and they'll have a rep that looks like they never played football before. And I think from a coach perspective, when you see that, you say, well, let's let him sit for a bit. Let's let him get more familiar with protections, you know, get that weekly prep in as a backup. Inevitably, they come in earlier than everyone expects. You know, every team says, yeah, we're going to let this guy sit for a while. And then like week three, they're on the lineup the first chance they get because there's no reason to draft these guys with top five picks. You want to see them play sooner rather than later. But with Mendoza, I mean, he was so poised last year at Indiana. It seemed like he was so prepared. Everything about the guy, you know, we hear is that he's an incredibly prepared, incredibly thorough person. And so I think all of that points to him playing sooner rather than later.
3: When you look at Fernando and what he's able to bring and going on that magical run there at Indiana, what do you feel like, you know, what should the fan base feel about him as their number one overall pick and eventually, whenever he gets into it, their franchise quarterback?
4: I mean, they should be excited. You know, he's a very different kind of dude. Like, I'm thinking about Jackson Dart, and he's sort of like the polar opposite of Jackson Dart in a way. You know, like Jackson Dart's going to do some dumb stuff and going to kind of be excited and rile up the crowd. Fernando Mendoza is going to be, like, posting on LinkedIn and, you know, excited about that. And there's nothing wrong with either one of those things. It's just different kind of person. But I do think you see, like, a consistency. That's the big word that comes to mind for me. I know I've said it already a couple of times, but, like, think about that national title game, how consistently he was hitting those outs where if you leave that inside, it's a pick six. You have to be not only brave to make that throw, but trust your ability to actually make a pass like that over and over again, because defenses are going to give you stuff like that in the NFL. They're going to dare you. Hey, you can make this perfect pass. You're going to get a completion, but you're going to have to be perfect every single time. And Mendoza was both confident enough to make those throws and consistent enough to do it to where it helped win his team a football game. And then, of course, the playmaking at the end of that game, the scramble for set up a touchdown. You know, I think you're hoping for, like, a guy who just looks like he belongs from day one. And Derek Carr, you know, had some element of that at some points during his career, but he was a pretty interesting quarterback, too. And I think necessarily didn't have the ceiling that Mendoza does. So, you know, everyone hopes for, like, the Jaden Daniels, the C.J. Stroud, like, the overnight sensation that kind of like revitalizes the franchise. And that's not out of the realm of possibility. But I just think having a guy who looks like he belongs on an NFL field and is going to be a starter for a long time would be a major step in the right direction for the Raiders.
3: Again, Bill Barnwell from ESPN is with us here on Raider Nation Radio 920. This is a new offensive line zone blocking scheme that they're trying to implement. Would you err on the side of caution and make sure that that line is in place before you put Fernando Mendoza back there, or are you willing to let him take his lumps early?
4: It all depends. Like, I think it's not necessarily like this line's not going to be, you know, the 2024 Eagles,
3: right,
4: even with a full season to work together. But I think it's more like, do you feel like you have confidence in Tyler Linderbaum to be, you know, the guy making the calls for the line of scrimmage? Do you have confidence that, you know, Spencer Burford and Jackson Powers Johnson feel like they're making the strides in the right direction? Do you have confidence you can help DJ Glaze? Do you have confidence the receivers are set and like you can get, you know, five eligibles out in the offense? I think it's like, there's not like one thing I'm looking for. It's just that broader context. And then on top of that, Q, the important thing that comes to mind here is Clint Kubiak's scheme, because that is a scheme that makes life easier for his offensive linemen. It gets them on the run in the run game, which linemen love to do. They get to bow people over, get some acceleration. And then in the passing game, the heavy play action, the boot game, the naked game, all that stuff is going to make life easier for Fernando Mendoza and easier for his offensive line, because they don't have to hold up one-on-one against pass rushers who have pinned their ears back like they had to do last year in Chip Kelly's scheme and years prior, in Dr. Daniels' scheme. So I do think it's not just like do we have five studs, but more just, are we taking five guys who are, you know, a range of pretty good to not all that great, and then making their life easier? And Clint Kubiak did a great job of that last year in Seattle. That really helped that offense.
3: In your article, NFL all-backup team, could a roster of bench players contend? Not only was Fernando Mendoza listed for the Raiders, but also Malcolm Kuntz. He's on another one-year deal. The second half of 2023, he was fantastic. Last in 2024, tore his ACL. Last year, looked like he was still coming back, trying to get his confidence from that ACL. What are your expectations? Again, second year, one-year deal he's been getting from the team. It seems like they believe in him, but it feels like, Bill, he's got to pop this year.
4: No question. And I mean, sometimes you hear that from players. You know, it takes a couple of years to return from an ACL tear and be close to 100%. I mean, I'll tell you what, like, it's going to be very different if Max Crosby's there all season versus if Max Crosby gets traded, because if they do trade Max Crosby at the trade deadline, that gives Malcolm Kuntz second half of the season to get a shot as a full-time starter, most likely, and show what he can do. If not, Woody Paye is going to be there. Max Crosby is going to be there. Malcolm Kuntz probably going to be in a situational role. Maybe he'll see more snaps in the interior as a pass rusher against guard, which I think he can do and did well in 2023, like you mentioned. I just, you know, sometimes guys just have a good half season, but watching that guy play in the second half of 23, it was like, man, they really found somebody across from Max Crosby. He was a real difference maker and really heading in the right direction. So obviously a bummer to see him get hurt, miss all of 24, but rooting for him to kind of, you know, even if it's not a full-time role, even in a situational role, you can still get paid a lot of money in the NFL if you can prove you can rush the quarterback. So hoping for the best for Malcolm Kuntz this year. I think he's an underrated player.
3: Bill Barnwell, ESPN, is with us here, Raider Nation Radio at 920. I got to ask you, Bill, I saw the tweet, and Raider Nation saw the tweet where you had Trent Richardson and you had Ashton Jeanty side by side. And I was like, no, Bill, no, don't go there, please. What was going on with that tweet when you saw the numbers from Richardson and also Jeanty from last year?
4: I did the bird box thing where I was like, I didn't want to look at it, but my eyes, I couldn't close my eyes. I kept staring at it over and over again. And like, no, I do not think Ashton Jeanty is Trent Richardson. And obviously I hope for Raiders fans that Ashton Jeanty is not Trent Richardson. And everyone has said the same thing, and it's totally fair. Like the scheme, the offensive line play did not allow Ashton Jeanty to be Ashton Jeanty last year. And there's some truth to that. But I will say at the same time, there are things Ashton Jeanty has to work on that he did not do all that well last year. A lot of situations I saw last year in short yardage where he needed to run over a guy or pick up an extra yard by falling forward. He didn't necessarily do that. A little bit indecisive as the year went along. I don't think he trusted his blocking, which maybe makes sense because the blocking was not very good last year. Some mental mistakes. You know, he had a couple of plays where there was a pick six with the Texans where Geno Smith kind of expected him to settle. He kept running through a pick six to Derek Stingley. Had a ball bounce off his helmet, I believe, for an interception, you know, later in the year as well. I still think the talent is there. Like, I don't think it's like he's a bad player. I just think this is really the first time in his life Ashton Jeanty didn't succeed. The first time he was not a superstar from the moment he stepped on the field. And that's an adjustment period for anybody as they enter the pros. Like, you know, if you're the dude for so long and then suddenly you can't make stuff happen, you're just getting bottled up over and over and over again, that can really weigh in a player. So I think it's going to be important not just for Gempy to get kind of off to a hot start, for this coaching staff to kind of build up his confidence again. I do think there is a really good player there, but I think there's just a lot of work to be done. And obviously, you know, the first year being a disappointment doesn't help for a guy who was kind of a controversial top 10 pick relative to all the other spots where they could have maybe waited to draft a running back and got a guy at a different position. They needed more.
3: Yeah, no, there's definitely those conversations. And I'll say I was still pretty impressed with everything he had going against him. He only came up 25 yards short of 1,000 and still had 1,300 scrimmage yards and 10 total touchdowns. So I felt like he did a lot with a very little that he was working with. So I felt that that was encouraging, that he has room to grow for sure.
4: Yeah, no question. I'll tell you what, like, there are plays last year where you watch them and you're like, man, that's why they took him seventh. That's why I took him in the top 10. You know, like the athleticism is there to me, and I think that's exciting. Like, the big play ability is there. But for great running backs, even when they don't have the best offensive line around them, they still tend to get a little more than that they got last year. So not ruling it out by any means. If we see another year like last year, I'm going to be concerned. This year needs to be a step forward, and I think the Raiders are going to get one from their second-year running back.
3: Yeah, definitely needs to be a step forward, and that goes for the whole team in general. Again, Bill Barnwell, ESPN, is with us here, Raider Nation Radio 920. What do you feel about this Clint Kubiak offense? You referenced it earlier with Brock Bowers as the number one target. Ashton Gentry, obviously the lead dog when it comes to the running back position. How much can those two guys be a 1-2 punch in this Kubiak-led offense?
4: I mean, look at Kenneth Walker and JSN last year, right? Like, that was an offense where that was built through two guys. Like, basically, it was JSN and then whichever running back they were highlighting that week, whether it was Zach Charbonnet or whether it was Kenneth Walker. And that worked. I mean, Brock Bowers is not the same necessarily kind of player as JSN. He's not going to be the guy, you know, running the deeper routes, the deep posts, all that stuff. But on all those crossers, all those plays where you can run away from coverage, on those boots, on those play fakes, Brock Bowers can be that dude. He's going to get linebackers. He's going to get safeties. We know he can run away from those guys. We know he has soft hands. We know he has great, you know, after catch ability. It should be a very special season if he can stay healthy. I think just, you know, my question is, who's the number two? You know, whether in the running game, if Gentry's number two in the passing game, that's fine. Nothing wrong with that. But, like, he's not going to be the guy running, you know, deeper routes. Can Trey Tucker be that guy? Can Jack Besh be that guy? Can Jalen Naylor, who they paid a lot of money to this offseason, can he be that guy? It's really, like, you know, that's the mystery to me. And then I'm sure you've talked about this a lot, Q, this idea of, should they go out and get a Stephon Diggs? Should they go out and get a Deebo Samuel? To me, I think there's, you know, plenty of evidence that they could help a young quarterback like Brandon Mendoza. Look what Stephon Diggs did for Drake May last year, playing half the snaps of the Patriots. He was a really valuable player for them. And I have to think the Raiders would be open to considering adding at least one other wide receiver between now and the start of the season to make their quarterback's life easier.
3: I could see them doing something, you know, midway through training camp. Steph Diggs, I don't think, is going to be a guy that they want to bring to Vegas. I just gut feeling tells me they don't want to bring Steph to Vegas. But, you know, they might look out there on the open market and say, we need to, if a Besh or a Thornton or one of these other guys you mentioned aren't really cutting it in training camp. I think they're going to give them the first opportunity. Well, Bill, fantastic stuff as always. I'll close out with this, and this is just league-wide in general. Is there a team or two that you kind of have your eye on that you feel like they're that team that's on the cusp of really being good?
4: Yeah, I'll give you a couple different teams. Giants, sort of like the bad team, I take a step forward. I just think John Harbaugh's a great coach. A lot of talent there. Didn't really come together last season. A lot of injuries. Malik Nabers, thankfully, looks like he's going to avoid the PUP list to start the year. So that's kind of hopefully a step in the right direction for him being close to 100%. And then I'll throw the Texans out there as well. You know, I was reading the FTN Football Almanac book. They think the Texans are the favorites in the AFC to make it to the Super Bowl. I know people kind of are like, well, we know what they are. They win a playoff game and disappoint. I know CJ Stroud was disappointing in the postseason, but man, I just think if they could get a running game, that is one of the most complete teams in football. So I just think the Texans have another gear they might be able to hit this season. So I'll go Giants from kind of like the bad to good side and Texans from the good to great side.
3: Yeah, the Texans, they have a Super Bowl caliber defense. Can that offense play the role and can CJ Stroud be that guy? Well, Bill, fantastic stuff as always. You know, it's great catching up with you. What are you working on that we should be on the lookout for?
4: Oh, man, Q, I don't even know anymore. I'm just, we're in the dead of the offseason. I'm making teams out of backups. We're going to trade value for Josh Allen. We're just trying to get to football. So close.
3: We are here. Training camp's full throttle next week. So you won't have to make up any backup teams anymore. I'll tell you that. You'll be talking about the real teams. Thanks so much, Bill. It's always great catching up with you. You know I appreciate you.
4: Appreciate you, Q. Have a good weekend.
3: All right, you do the same. Bill Barnwell right there, ESPN, with us here on Raider Nation Radio 920. Really good stuff. And, yeah, that Texans question is definitely a big question. Obviously, we'll see Houston up close and personal the second week of the preseason when they have the scrimmage against the Raiders and, of course, the preseason game number 2. That's August 20th there in H-Town. So we'll get to see them up close and personal. I know a lot of Raider fans are excited to see what that Raiders offensive line looks like against that Texans defensive line. Because those are some absolute dudes in all caps. If I'm sending you a text and I'm talking about them, I'm putting that dudes in all caps. It's just that simple. I mean, they are that stinking good. And they could take them to the Super Bowl, but C.J. Stroud and that offense are going to have to do a lot of work to make sure they're on the same page and complementing what that defense can do. Many thanks to Bill Barnwell. We do appreciate him. We do want to hear from you, 702-365-9200. We threw the question out there. Now that Mendoza is signed, sealed, and delivered, what do you believe it will take for him to actually win the job coming out of training camp, as many folks want him to do? Let us know your thoughts again, 702-365-9200. Let's see. Julio hit us up. JC in San Diego, Raider Nation. There you go. He said, Fernando will physically beat out Kurt in camp without a doubt. Fernando will also have the playbook down and have command of the line. What will dictate who starts the season is how ready the offensive line is, because we're not throwing him out there to run for his life. I expect the offensive line to be presentable by week 1, so be ready for Fernando to start the season. Again, that's JC in San Diego, and he said Raider Nation. So there you go. That's cool. Jimmy in Vancouver. Q, Mendoza is intelligent, talented enough to win the job. He doesn't have to show any flash in preseason to win the job. You can tell by his demeanor and body language, he already is a winner. I think it's what Kirk Cousins won't show in training camp that will win the job for Fernando. That's Jimmy in Vancouver. So he's putting more of that on Kirk Cousins as opposed to on Fernando Mendoza. And that could be, you know, an element of it. I think that Kirk Cousins is probably the healthiest he's been in quite a while. So if anything, I think he's going to be able to really demand or command that offense. I think he's going to have a good understanding of the offense and how to get guys lined up and how to get them in the right position. I think he's going to be just fine. I think Fernando's going to just have to look like he's that much better. You know, and as John McClain has said and Kirk Morrison has said and many others who have joined the show, right, the players will tell you who needs to be starting. You know, who are they going out there and stones against the wall for, right? Who are they going out there and going full throttle for the whole time? You know, and that will be a factor as well. And that'll be something that the coaching staff, if I can notice it and the players are noticing it, obviously the coaching staff will be able to notice it as well. They got the film. They'll go back and go through practice in real time. They'll go back and look through the film. They'll have film study. They'll break it down. They'll sit there and huddle with their other coaches and say, oh, hey, man, look how these guys operate with this dude behind center. That could be the factor there as far as I'm concerned. 702-365-9200. Keep that feedback coming. Text line and phone line. Let's go out to the phone line. As a matter of fact, let's talk to the money man. You know it ain't Floyd Mayweather. It's Money Mitch. Money Mitch, welcome to the show. What's on your mind?
5: It's Mitch Wayne Mahal. And if you ever get a tweet, it's not spam. How you doing, Q?
3: I'm good. Right,
5: how are you guys doing? Pretty good. You know, I gave you the fight on. I think the only quarterback that's better than my USC Jaden Maiva is the Ducks, Dante Moore. I think he's the best quarterback in the country right now. And he didn't want to be a Jet, so that's why he went back to school, among other things. I think they're neck and neck. As soon as he stops having the butterflies, he's in. I think because we got the weapons for him, just along the line, hold, protect him. And things are looking good. I expect to see Mendoza playing, starting no later than game 2.
3: Okay, no later than game 2. So one and done for Kirk Cousins is what you're saying.
5: Yeah, next year he can babysit the Jets. Either the Jets or the Cardinals, they'll be getting the first pick. And I pray for whoever winds up being a Jet.
3: Okay, sounds good. That's all you got for me?
5: I try to keep it short and sweet. Probably want to talk about the Dodgers?
3: No.
5: Thanks a lot. You don't, huh?
3: No.
5: I'll do the opposite. Q, you have a nice day.
3: All right, brother, you too. Money Mitch right there and grandchild in the background lurking, I can tell. Really good call. Thanks so much for that. Definitely appreciate you. So sounds like earlier than expected as far as Money Mitch. He's thinking that it's going to happen pretty quickly for Fernando Mendoza, and maybe it does. It might happen just like that, or it might, you know, it might be a minute before he actually gets into the action, but we'll find out. Like they say, it'll reveal itself. It'll reveal itself sooner rather than later. 702-365-9200. Let's go back out to the phone lines, talk to our guy, Hardcore Raider. It's been a minute. Welcome to the show. What's on your mind?
6: Hey, Q, how you doing, man?
3: Good.
6: Hey, I want to say something about the running back position. When was the last time any great running back or any running back had, like, a great season? I guess it should be the better way to put it. If they were getting hit, like, by one or two defensive players at the line of scrimmage, or before he even got to the line of scrimmage. Like, do you remember a running back that had a great season when they had those circumstances?
3: No, and that's why I was encouraged by what Genty did last year, because he was getting hit as soon as the ball was being snapped.
6: Yeah, dude. Unless it's Bo Jackson and we're playing, like, techno bowl or something, or, like, it's like a design, like, double reverse. It ain't happening, dude. Like, so, look, I'm not, like, going to get on the guy that called in too much, but I just feel like certain teams and certain players, if they're not set up for success, and especially when it comes to running backs, I mean, how can you expect that player or evaluate that player off of maybe, like, false data, you know, or false, I don't know how to exactly put it into words, but, you know, when you have an offensive line or lack thereof, from the play calling to the leadership, I mean, isn't it very well known that there's issues with the offensive line coach and the communication not being clear?
3: Oh, yeah.
6: Where the offensive lineman was, like, leading the charge kind of thing. So, and I'm just trying to put it nicely, too. So, anyways, I'm just saying, look, I think Ashton Genty is going to be great as long as we get blocking. And any running back, no matter how great the potential they have, if they're getting hit before they even get the line of scrimmage, that is the recipe for not success, but disaster. And that's exactly what he got dealt. So I don't think he's a Richardson.
3: No, not at all.
6: Who is he comparing him with?
3: No, he wasn't. He was just saying the numbers. And it was funny because on Twitter, it looked like he was saying that they were the same. But he was actually saying, I don't like that the numbers are similar, right? But he even said that he doesn't think he's Trent Richardson-like.
6: Yeah. So we'll see, man. I mean, I know people are going to bust us up about, you know, Genty being a top 10 pick and him not turning out last year. But, I mean, there's just facts to the situation. And given the situational circumstances, I don't think it's a fair assessment of him. I think if we get this offensive line figured out, I think he's going to ball out. And I think he's the furthest thing from a Trent Richardson. But that's just me and how I'm feeling. But I appreciate you, brother.
3: Hey, appreciate you. Yes, sir. Really good call. I'm with you 100%. I think with a competent offensive line, not even a fantastic offensive line, just a competent offensive line, one that actually, you know, can block and you can understand what they're trying to do. And in a scheme that, you know, works for the players that they have, I think that Genty's going to be fantastic. I really do. Maybe it's fool's gold. Maybe I'm looking through silver and black glasses. I don't know. I don't sense that. I think that he's going to be great. I really do. And you know, once Bowers got injured last season, they didn't have to double him. They didn't have to worry about, you know, playing him straight up or helping out with him because he wasn't going to be that guy. And they were able to focus more on slowing down Ashton Genty because the Raiders didn't have anything else, right? They had Trey Tucker. And that's no disrespect to Trey, but they weren't worried about Trey. Even though he has that speed, they weren't really worried about him. They knew that the other weapon was Ashton Genty and that they were going to try to butter their bread by way of the run game. And when they bottled him up, then what? So I'm not worried about it at all. I'm not worried about Genty. Not even a little bit. Right? I'm trying to figure out how to say it and to make it so it's so clear. I am not concerned at all. This dude went for 1,300 plus scrimmage yards, and he was working with nothing. Literally nothing. And that's not me slighting the offensive linemen that are here this year that were here last year. It's more on the coaching. The coaching didn't give him a chance. Like you said, set him up for success. The coaching didn't set him up for success at all. And that's why there's not as much turnover at the offensive line as you might think. because the coaching staff actually believes in the players that are there, at least some of the players that are there, to be able to handle their own as long as they have that better coaching. So to me, that is an encouragement. And for Genty to have the year he did and get all the yards he got after contact, that was pretty incredible. He still averaged 3.7 yards per carry. It's not like he was around 2 yards. It's not like he was getting hit and then immediately falling down. You know, over the past few days, I've heard a lot about, his burst wasn't there, or he doesn't really have the straight-in speed or the high. And I'm like, man, I didn't see too many people that caught him when they saw the back of his jersey. When people saw Genty, when they saw his name on the back of his jersey, how many people caught him from behind and brought him down?
7: Took about 3, usually.
3: Right, exactly. So, good luck. Good luck. You know, you want to test the speed. Remember they said that back in the day for any of the old-school football fans? They said that back in the day about Jerry Rice. Oh, he's not fast. He's not fast. Guess what? When you saw the back of Rice's jersey, you saw that 8-0 and you saw Rice, guess what? He was gone. He weren't catching him. Right? There's one thing about track speed. There's another thing about football speed. Genty, I believe, has both if he wants to. So I think he's going to be just fine, and I'm looking forward to this offense led by Brock Bowers, led by Ashton Genty, Kirk Cousins, and Fernando Mendoza clearly behind center. So we throw the question out there to you at 702-365-9200. Mendoza signed, sealed, and delivered. So what do you believe it's going to take for him to win the job coming out of training camp? Ari's also got some winning for you right now. What you got?
7: I sure do. I got a pair of tickets to see the Aviators versus the Tacoma Rainiers. It's coming up on the 8th of August at the LV Ballpark. Tickets available at Ticketmaster or right now with me, 702-365-9200. Caller 9 must be a Nevada resident.
3: 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We'll do it all next here on Raider Nation Radio 920.
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25: Just to put a bow on the short rib conversation, you don't just serve a bunch of raw carrots and potatoes the next day. You got to get the rest of the thing cooking, which is like the rest of the team. It's not like the Raiders are a perfect team without the quarterback. They got to get the whole crock pot. And let's not have it take 8 hours, okay? Let's just maybe put it on high setting and get it going a little bit, all right?
26: Right now, we're doing football right on Unnecessary Roughness. 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
3: Jamie Erdahl right there. Good Morning Football, talking about the ingredients around Mendoza. That's something that's been talked about quite a bit. That's been my point of emphasis. When Amberthea Harris was pounding the table for Fernando to start day one, what's it going to hurt? What do you have to lose? I said, look, I don't even think it has to do with Fernando. I think it's the pieces around him, right? As much as we've been spending the time today talking about, you know, what do you believe it'll take for him to win the job, I think it's going to have to be everything around him as well. I don't think the Raiders are going to just throw him out there if everything else around him is not is put in the best place as possible. It's never going to be perfect. You can go out there, 11 guys with nobody on defense, and something ain't going to be perfect, right? And walkthroughs, you know that. Walkthroughs aren't perfect. There's always something that you have to work on and get better. So it's never going to be just, oh, it's ideal. He's good to go. He's ready. It's not that. It's just you want to put him in at least a better position. You want to set him up for success. You don't want to set him up for failure. That's the biggest thing. So that's why we asked the question here on Unnecessary Roughness Radio Nation Radio 920. What do you believe it'll take for Fernando Mendoza to win the job coming out of training camp? I think the pieces and the ingredients, as Jamie Erdahl pointed out, around Mendoza are going to have to be right as well. But let us know your thoughts, text line and phone line. Before we get to your calls and texts, I did want to do football right and go and hear from Albert Breer. Albert Breer was on the Herd. I'm not a big Herd guy. I'm sure not a big Jason McIntyre guy, but he was going back and forth with Albert Breer on Fernando Mendoza. And J-Mac has been very adamant that he thinks Fernando Mendoza should start day one. But here was Albert Breer giving his thoughts on when he thinks that Fernando should get into the mix.
27: You know, I think honestly, like J-Mac, that depends on the state of the rest of the team. And they've been very methodical in how they've handled him thus far. They had him for about 6 weeks in the spring. And really, like, if you've followed the way that the Shanahan, McVay, Kubiak, like, offenses, the way they develop the quarterbacks, the very beginning is detailed, very centered on footwork. You know, obviously they got a lot of work to get him used to playing under center. And so, like, to this point, like, it hasn't even been competing for the job. It's been learning. Mm-hmm. And when they get to training camp next week, like, then you're going to start to see, okay, like, can this kid make a bid for the job? But I think a lot of this really rides on what's around him. Look, like, the numbers that tell you he's going to play at some point this year. I don't think it's going to be right away. And I do think a lot of it has to do with, you know, how comfortable they are supporting him and making sure that they don't affect his confidence by throwing him in there too early. He's got somebody that he can learn from and Kirk Cousins in front of him. I know you don't like that as much as Mendoza himself playing. But I mean, I think the offensive line is going to be better. Is it going to be great? I think there's still a player or two away from that. The receiver group is a little bit of a mess, and that's something that they've got to work out. They've got one of the best tight ends in football in Brock Bowers.
5: Yeah.
27: They've got a promising young back in Ashton Jeanty. So I think a lot of the decision-making as far as when they're actually going to put him in the lineup has to do with when it's right for him and mm-hmm. when they can put him in a position to play well. And I think early on it's going to be difficult to do that based on the fact that it's a new system, a new coaching staff, and a roster that still needs some help on that side.
5: Interesting.
27: Of the ball.
5: So we can do this game where we mentioned quarterbacks, whether they sat or started. Can't do Brady. Mm-hmm. He was a 6th-round pick. But two that jumped to mind, Jared Goff. Do you remember how bad he was with Fisher? I mean,
27: really bad.
5: I think it was like 0-7 and like unplayed.
27: But he didn't start right away either.
5: Right.
27: He started like the 9th or 10th game of that year.
5: Yeah, he was terrible. And Eli Manning is the other name that comes to mind. He was getting herky-jerked in and out of the lineup. And those guys, I didn't see them getting affected by it. They bounced back almost.
27: The flip side would be like David Carr, right? Like who got his teeth kicked in.
5: Oh, he got sacked like 75 times or something. Yeah.
27: Yeah. I mean, I think that's what you have to balance. It's just, it can have an effect on a young quarterback. We've seen the reclamation projects, right? Like, look at the guy who just won the Super Bowl, Sam Darnold, right? Like, I think the situation he was in with the Jets adversely affected him, and it took him a while to pull himself up off the mat after that. I think Baker Mayfield was in a mess of a situation early on in Cleveland, and it took him a little while to recover from that. So we've seen more recently guys who, had to go through a 2 or 3 year process of coming back from a really rough start in the NFL. And so I think what the Raiders want to do is they want to avoid that. They want to avoid having to go through this process where maybe he's unloading the ball too fast because the rush was getting to him so quickly when he was a rookie, or he's throwing the ball earlier than he should because, he feels like this receiver can't get to the spot in time. Like there's little things that go into playing the position from a confidence standpoint that I think can be affected when you're playing on a roster that isn't ready to support you. And I think that's the determination the Raiders really have to make over the course of the next mm-hmm. 4 or 5 months is, when it does come time to have the discussion, when it does look like Fernando Mendoza is ready to play, they have to have that second conversation, which is the group around him ready to support him mm-hmm. in a way where he's going to be able to go out there and play good ball.
3: There you go. I thought that was a lot of breakdown right there from Albert Breer. Have a lot of respect for him. He was on the herd, and you heard J-Mac going back and forth, and I'm not a big J-Mac guy. I'm not a big herd guy, to tell you the truth. I have a lot of respect for him just because of, the grind and where he started and where he's at. But at the end of the day, I'm definitely not a big J-Mac guy, but I do respect the hell out of Albert Breer. And I think he had a lot of good things to say there when he's talking about, again, the pieces around Fernando Mendoza. It's not just the one guy. Right. But when you could see it and when it reveals itself, it will. So I thought that was some really good breakdowns. And this is a guy that obviously, like Vinny Bonsignor, who joined us earlier and many others, talks to people that are inside the building. Right. I'm not the guy that's an insider. I'm never going to try to claim to be an insider. Don't want to be an insider. I know how to stay in my lane, but I don't mind asking questions and I don't mind listening when others are talking. And so when Albert Breer has something to say, I'm always all ears because he's coming from somewhere. He's not just, trying to throw something against the wall and hoping that it sticks. So there you go. Albert Breer is part of the herd talking about Fernando Mendoza and his thoughts. That, my friends, is how you do football right.
6: Doing football right on Unnecessary Roughness. 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Doing car care right.
3: Remember, we've got Marlon Wayans live in studio coming up at 4 o'clock. We're pretty excited about that with his 54th birthday being today. So we're going to show him some happy birthday love here in studio and talk about everything that he's got coming up. So I'm excited about that. Remember, one of the questions that I threw out there, of course, we've been talking about Fernando Mendoza throughout the course of the show. But once Marlon gets in the building, what is your favorite or who is your favorite character that Marlon Wayans played? Maybe the favorite movie. We'd love to hear that and just share those thoughts with him in studio. I can't tell you how long he's going to be in studio. I'm not going to rush him off. We got some people on our sister stations like, hey, he'll be here at 4. Okay, we'll come by the studio at 4:15. I said, what are you going to do then? What are you going to do at 4:15? Do you know who's talking to him? Me. Right? I mean, this ain't going to be no interview. This is going to be a conversation. right? A couple homies hanging out, just kicking it. That's what this is going to be. So there's no guarantee what's going to happen. All I know is the show's over at 5. So that's what I do know.
5: Exactly.
3: So look forward to that. But we also definitely look forward to hearing from you at 702-365-9200. This one is from Jersey Dave. He said, Ari, I tuned in about 5:35 Eastern time when Vinny B was talking with Q. I probably missed the word of the day. Hopefully you can mention it again. That's Jersey Dave. What's the word, Ari?
7: It is freedom, F-R-E-E-D-O-M.
3: That's good. Hey, I'm glad he chimed in with that text, though, because we should give that out two or three times throughout the course of the show. Mm-hmm. I get wrapped up in everything that we have going on, and I forget to do it after I do it at the top of the show. So, yeah, freedom is the word. Southern California to theme parks, you know, the adventure parks, all those. That's what the trip is. Or you could take the cash, $3,000. That's the Summer of Fun brought to you by Terribles. Mark from Prosper, Texas. This is funny. Mark from Prosper, Texas, but he's got a 925 area code. So he's Bay Area born and bred, it sounds like, but also from Prosper, Texas. He said, hey, Q-Dog, are you really a Q-Dog? Omega Sci-Fi, my friend JT from Walnut Creek, 82 years old, is an OG Q-Dog from Grambling. We are hardcore Raider fans. Bought the OG PSLs in 95 when the Raiders moved back to Oakland. OFMA, Oakland Football Marketing Association. What a disaster. I love the conversations online. O-line will determine the season. That's Mark from Prosper, Texas. No, Mark, I'm definitely not a Q-Dog. I'm not a Omega Sci-Fi. I'm a Keont. I'm a Keont with a Q. So anytime your name starts with a Q, guess what they call you? Q. That will always be your name. Once you you have a name that starts with a Q, it's just that simple. That's who you are. So never did the whole school thing. I respect that. I'm not mad at all. I'm sure that was a really good time. I know a lot of Q dogs, as you mentioned, but no, I am not one of them at all. But thanks for the text. I definitely appreciate you. And yeah, the offensive line is going to determine a lot when it comes to the Raiders this upcoming season. I think the offensive line is going to have a lot to do with Mendoza and when he gets into action, to be honest with you. You know, just because, again, you don't want to put him out there behind a line that may be suspect at some stage of the game. But thanks so much for that. I do appreciate it. Got this text from Big Dub Raider. Q, I love Amber's takes and her knowledge of the NFL, but I couldn't disagree with her take this morning more. And I know you have mad respect for Amber, but I might have lost it respectfully listening to that. Those teams picking number one of other years didn't have a quarterback like Kirk ahead of them. Most jobs, you have a trainer to show you the ropes before you let free, and even those workers have questions. Go Raiders. So Amber's take was very strong about what do you have to lose. Throw Fernando Mendoza out there. He was drafted number one overall. And you're right, Big Dub Raider. I do have a ton of respect for Amber Thea Harris. She is someone I consider a friend and very knowledgeable. Just her opinion, right? And we all have our opinions. I know where she's coming from, especially like in our industry. We don't get better by sitting there just watching someone do radio. We get better by doing radio. But with that being said, and like I said, my biggest key, and I think that was what I was trying to emphasize to her this morning, it's not even necessarily about Fernando. I think it's about everything, the whole product and you know, the whole offensive line, the weapons, you know, the understanding, just everything that they've got cooking. I think it's a whole, you know, meat and potatoes of it. Let's just put it like that. But, you know, she wants to see him out there. She thinks he should be out there. And you're right. And this has been one of the things I've been talking about when it comes to options and having Kirk Cousins there. Kirk Cousins is the guy that signed up to be the Raiders quarterback knowing Fernando Mendoza was on the way. It's not like he signed as a free agent and then all of a sudden the Raiders were like, oh, yeah, we're going to go trade up to number one and go get this quarterback. You know, and Atlanta did that. Now, they didn't trade. They had the number 8 overall pick, but when you're Kirk Cousins and you sign a big free agent deal, and then the team that you signed that with has a number 8 overall pick, you probably think, great, they're going to go get a weapon for me. Great, they're going to go get offensive linemen to protect me. Great, they're going to do something to make this team better, a defensive player to make the team overall better. And instead, they went out and got his replacement. So he was salty, as he should be, right? It's like, wait, hold on. This wasn't part of the conversation, and that's the difference between Atlanta and the Raiders. He knew the business. He knew what was going to happen. He knew what was down the pipeline once the draft happened, and he chose to come here. So that's why I think that the options, to your point, are really good. And it's unusual that teams that are drafted number one overall have those options. You normally don't see that. Big Dub, really, really good text. And I got all the respect in the world for Amber Thea Harris, as you know, and always will. Thanks so much for the text. Do appreciate you. We'll continue to hear from you next. 702-365-9200. 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

0: Your AC has been running since May, morning, noon, and night. 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
4: Second down and actually three. And here's the snap back. And Fernando again looks to throw it. Now he's going deep.

0: Now back to Unnecessary Roughness with your boy Q. Presented by Meineke, doing car care right.
1: We're not going to do too much dancing here. We've got a very special guest that's going to be in studio in a matter of minutes. Matter of fact, already in the building. So coming up at the top of the hour, Marlon Wayans will be in the building. Looking forward to that. He's got a big show coming up on Friday at the MGM Grand and also coming up on Saturday night. So definitely want to hear from him. Looking forward to that. Well, that'll happen coming up at 4 o'clock. It's Radio Nation Radio 920 Unnecessary Roughness. Let's go ahead and go out to the phone lines real quick. Try to get all these great calls in. Raider Debater in Oakland, you're up first. Welcome to the show.
2: Q, what's happening with you, man? Always good to hear from you.
1: Yes, sir. You the same. Appreciate you.
2: Let me try to get in real quick and try to get all I want to get out real fast. So to answer your question about Mendoza, man, I really don't think there's anything he can do. I really believe that it's already been set in stone that Kirk Cousins is going to be the starter. He already, you know, when Kubiak was the offensive coordinator for the first time for the Vikings, Kirk Cousins threw for 33 touchdowns and 7 interceptions. Not saying he's going to do that this time, but I believe that he's very comfortable with Kirk Cousins. He knows that Kirk Cousins knows the system, and I believe that's why Kirk Cousins came, because he was told, look, you're going to be starting. You're going to you know, usher in Mendoza, but you're going to be the starter. I believe that it would be more around, like, how Kirk Cousins plays in the first couple of weeks. Because people will be clamoring if we go, which I do see, because I don't see us really starting off and coming out the gate really strong. I can see us going 1-4 or 2-3, and they're clamoring for Kirk Cousins to be benched. And if Kirk Cousins can't get away from the rush, if he's like stone feet, then I could see Mendoza probably starting very early. But I really don't think that he starts this whole season. I could see even after week 14, I could see us being 5-7 and still being in the hunt with Kirk Cousins. So I don't really see Mendoza actually starting this year. It will be up to Kirk Cousins, I believe, and how bad he plays. If he's like a little bit over mediocre, I don't think Mendoza touches the field at all this season. I want more just questions to be answered, or see that questions to be answered coming into the season. One question is, who will be on the other side of Stokes? Who will take that position? I really think that trading Stokes is Nnamdi Asamoah. I think that he will be able to take over, even though nobody's talking about him being that second cornerback, more of the nickelback. I think he should be the second back to Stokes. Another question is, who is Malcolm Kuntz? Like, he's been very disappointing, even though I know he's coming off an injury. He's the guy I believe is the X factor. If he plays well, I believe the defense will be top 15. You know, if he doesn't, I don't think we do anything on defense, you know.
1: Right.
2: And it's crazy to say with Max being there, but, hey, man, Max needs a partner. I believe Max Kuntz can be that person. And then, thirdly, I want to see if Spytek's vision is going to be a success, because he's showing something that, like, he's doing the same things. Like, he's showing a kind of blueprint of what he likes. He likes athleticism in certain positions. We definitely know, like, in the first position or running back position, athletic score was very high for Mike Washington and Jinky. We see Mendoza's athletic score was very high. Trey Zoon was actually, his athletic score was number one. Caleb Rogers, I believe, his athletic score was number one, both being picked 4.

0: big too. So Darren Porter, athletic score high, you know, so he definitely has very much like premium and athletic score for different positions, and it doesn't matter so much with the other kind of like draft picks as they get down the line, fourth, fifth, sixth draft picks, but he has premium and athleticism with particular positions, and I want to see if it comes to fruition, if that is going to be successful moving forward, because we just haven't been able to build as a Raiders team through our draft picks, so I'm looking for that. So that's more of what I'm trying to see as far as questions to be answered once the season starts.
1: All right. Thanks so much for the call. Definitely appreciate you, Raider Debater. Let's get one more quick call, and then we'll wrap up, get into hour number three of Marlon Wayans, who is in the building. Let's go out to Sacramento from town. Town Bennett to Sacramento. Mitch in Sacramento, welcome to the show.
2: What's happening?
1: What up?
2: Man, I forgot I was waiting in queue, bro. I was, like, listening to this. I was tuned in. That was awesome. Last caller. That was awesome. Anyway, let me get to my thoughts. What's up, Q? Thanks for taking my call.
1: Yes, sir. Yes, sir.
2: So, to answer your question with another question, I don't think when Mendoza is going to be ready is the question to ask.
1: Okay.
2: I think the question to ask is, when is the team going to be ready? Because if you think about any time somebody drafts a quarterback in the top five and you're expecting them to come into a situation where they're going to be the starter, that's not the situation we're in, because we had Kirk before that happened, right? We made those things happen, and all these things happened in a very short amount of time earlier in this year. The thing that stands out to me, and he kind of alluded to it on the previous call with Kirk being the starter, but if the team's not ready, why are we going to throw Mendoza in?
1: Right.
2: If the team isn't showing that it can perform in different areas, why are we going to put him in? So the question is, when is the team going to be ready? And in my eyes, the only way we're going to find that out is if Kirk leads the way. Because a veteran is who you bring in to get your team to where they need to be when it comes to standard, when it comes to expectation and knowledge and certain things. With him having the experience he has with Kubiak, that's his job. He knows that. I'm coming in here to get all these guys caught up and collecting a fat paycheck, and I'm going to start, and then I'm going to head out. That's what's happening this year. That's what I think's happening, and I'm going to hear for it. I mean, but if you're asking me on the real, Mendoza's going to be in there by week 7.
1: Okay. That'll work. Hey, man, thanks so much for the call. Definitely appreciate you, Raider Debater in Oakland and Mitch in Sacramento. Really good stuff. Keep that feedback coming on the text line. And the feedback that I threw out there earlier, favorite character Marlon Wayans has ever played, movie that he was in. Let us know your thoughts. As I mentioned, he will be in the building. 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
1: We come into the sounds of Marlon Wayans doing a Shaq impersonation right there. Nothing wrong with that. And we mentioned it earlier that Marlon Wayans was going to be in the building, and it is his birthday. So I didn't have the budget to have the Jennifer Hudson Soul Train line for you so you can come through it on your birthday. But happy birthday to you, my man.
21: Thank you, man. But you got a budget to buy me stuff. They got me a basket. They got me a balloon creature. I don't know what it is. It's a cupcake.
1: You are very difficult to get a birthday gift for, and this is why. This is my dilemma, right? I realized that it was your birthday, and I said I'm not going to let him come in and not celebrate his birthday. So maybe I'll go get him a bottle of drink, and then I realized, wait, hold on, no, he's been doing his thing. He's been taking care of his body for quite a while now.
21: Oh no, you could have bought that drink. Drinking a cigar. I'm about to have that. Matter of fact, tonight I'm going to be at, where's that place I'm at? I'm at the Limelight. I'm going to be drinking and having me some cigars there. Also, and then Friday night, I'm at a
1: MGM
21: show,
1: Grand.
21: MGM Grand.
1: Yes.
21: And then an after party at Triple Crown, which is another cigar lounge. And then the next day, I got a performance at the MGM Grand on Saturday.
1: Yes.
21: And then after that, I have another cigar event at Tappan Ash.
1: Well, the thing is,
21: because I have a cigar company.
1: And that's what I was thinking. I was like, okay, I was going to get you a box of cigars, but I know you have your own.
21: I could still take more Cubans.
1: But it was kind of weird to give you your own cigars. I wanted to support you, and
21: well,
1: I was like,
21: don't give me my own cigars.
1: Exactly.
21: Actually, no. If you do give me my own cigars, get me the Bambinos, a box of Bambinos.
1: Okay. Okay.
21: Those are my favorite.
1: All right. Well, on Saturday, because we'll be at the show, we got a table right up there in the front.
21: All
1: right. So we'll be up there. So Saturday, I'll bring you a box of Bambinos.
21: All right,
1: how about that?
21: And I hope I'm funny.
1: You'll be absolutely funny. We've already had people in the building talking about they love your movies. A young man came in and said he loves white chicks. You said, well, I'm happy we corrupted you early.
21: Happy we corrupted you early. We got that whole generation all messed up.
1: It was good
21: But I corrupt my kids, too. I mean,
1: it's a good thing.
21: My sense of humor, my family, we laugh everywhere. It's not appropriate, but, man, funerals. We love laughing at funerals. When you guys have open caskets, your problem is you look at the open part. That's sad. You want to laugh, go open the other side that's closed and look at what kind of shoes they're trying to bury them in. That's what we get out of.
1: I better get buried in some good shoes.
21: Yeah, I don't know. All that show is your top up. It may be naked from the waist down.
1: No, no.
21: And they're taking that suit off you anyway.
1: I spent a lot of money on the shoes. I better get buried in some good shoes.
21: Yeah,
1: I'm
21: man.
1: Just saying.
21: They're taking that off your feet. The groundskeeper is going to have your shoes on.
1: So you've been in the game for 50, well, you're 54 today, I should say. Happy birthday, by the way.
21: Thank you.
1: But you've been in the game for feels like ever because you're you and your family.
21: 36 years.
1: That's awesome. That is awesome.
21: It flew by, too. It just feels like yesterday. But it's not. It's 36 years ago. Well, it was in Living Color. Let me see. The first thing I ever did, I was 12.
1: Nice.
21: Was I'm going to get you a sucker.
1: Yes.
21: So, but I wouldn't really say I got into the industry until I was 19. I started professionally when I did 18, when I did my first commercial. And then from there, Mo Money. So 18, I'm 54. That's 36 years. Damn, my math was damn.
1: Math was mathing.
21: Was that math mathing or was that math you just was, clapping and you don't know?
1: I look, my math don't that math that good, but yours wrong. Was good. No, yours was good.
21: That's pretty good.
1: Yours was on point.
21: I don't know how I deducted that, to tell you the truth.
1: Hey man, look, when you know, you know. It's okay. But what
21: I
1: is
21: don't.
1: This?
21: I'm
1: what?
21: Asking a young lady, does she know? Do you know? Is that right? Wow, okay. Wow.
1: Brandy gets put on the spot. Marlon Wayans asked if the math was math, and she said, I wasn't paying
21: way
1: attention.
21: Way to bail
0: I was,
21: out.
0: I was getting the content, so I was not paying attention to the math. Uh-huh.
1: So what has this journey been like, though? I mean, like you said, you have a show on Friday at the MGM Grand. We'll be there. Saturday, we'll be there. We're excited about that. But what has this journey been like for you?
21: I love it. I couldn't see myself doing anything else. It's been love. You know, imagine living your best life, like, doing what you love.
1: Oh, I do
21: like,
1: it every day.
21: It's not a problem. Even mm-hmm. though I'm tired as hell because I had a party last night and I flew here to do press and I'm working on something to show. But to sit here, I've met some great people. I get celebrated by great people. People love my work. I love what I do. I show up and I hope I just delivered smiles. When it's all said and done, what did you do for a living? I delivered smiles. That's my angel name. Marlon means deliverer of smiles. Bam! Interview's over.
1: We can't do that. We can't let the interview be over like that. You can't do that.
21: Deliverer of smiles has left the building. Boom! Angels is flying away.
1: That's never good. That, especially when the angels are flying away and you've already talked about a casket, that kind of takes us in a dark spot. We don't want to be that dark.
21: I was talking about wonderful heaven. I was using that as an analogy.
1: So we got a text from our guy said, if you could ask Marlon, what was it like to work with Pac in a movie? He's talking about Above the Rim, and I know that you were tight with Pac.
21: It was a lot of fun. See, the thing about Pac is he gets a bad rap for being like this thug. There was a thug side of him. Mm-hmm. Pac was funny, man. Pac was a really funny dude. He was fun, like down to earth. You know, he just liked to laugh and talk nonsense and hang out. And, you know, we had a lot of fun working on Above the Rim because he was a performing arts kid from a hood.
1: Yeah.
21: I was a performing arts kid from the hood. Omar Epps was a performing arts high school kid from the hood. Mm-hmm. So that's where we connected. We didn't have the front on who we was. We just was. We was a bunch of silly brothers that, you know, just so happened to have acting talent.
1: Right. Acting talent.
21: But beneath it, we was bad kids.
1: It's nothing wrong with that. Yeah, nothing, because you turned it into something. Obviously,
21: thank God. Also, I'd be a really funny homeless person.
1: Marlon Wayans in the building here on Raider Nation Radio 920. He's got a show at the MGM Grand coming up on Friday. He's got a show at the MGM Grand on Saturday. Definitely make sure you get your tickets. It's going to be a funny event. As you know, the Wayans Brothers was one of my favorite shows.
21: Thank you.
1: Living Color was one of my favorite shows.
21: Thank you.
1: Your guys' work with Pops.
21: The Wayans Brothers, they hated that show when it was on the air. My God, did we get fricasseed. They're going to go, when I'm gone, when I retire, they're going to be like, I don't know what work the critics were watching.
1: Mm-hmm.
21: They were like, Marlon Wayans was funny as hell. That's all.
1: Your family
21: but
1: is funny as hell.
21: He got some terrible reviews.
1: But it felt like it was before its time. But even though
21: everything
1: I appreciate it.
21: Everything we do is before its time.
1: Right.
21: That's what people don't understand. It's like,
1: yeah.
21: I don't expect people to get it.
1: Mm-hmm.
21: Sometimes you get it late.
1: Right.
21: That's why they make, it's like the new scary movie. A lot of people love it.
1: Yeah.
21: And there's some people that hate it. I feel bad for those people that hate it because they should love it because in 10 years, it's going to be a classic. Mm-hmm. And then you hated something and you were wrong and you look back and go, wow, that was really funny how they did all that in one movie. I know it.
1: How difficult is it to be you and do what you do now and do stand up with the state of how everything is? You know, people always getting offended, upset about something, or do you just let it rip and do you?
21: I don't give a.
1: Right.
21: I never did. Mm-hmm. I never will. If you're offended, walk out.
1: Right.
21: Bye. Let the door hit you with a good Lord split you. I don't care. Good. If you're worried about what people think, mm-hmm. you're never going to be funny.
1: Right.
21: If you're going to worry about offending people, you're never going to be funny. The only way to be funny is you got to speak from your heart. You got to speak the truth. And you can't want to be liked. Mm-hmm. You got to want to be respected.
1: Right.
21: And that's by just going out there and blowing their minds. Who cares? I did Shaq impression in Shaq's face. That's because I'm gangster. I ain't scared of no 7'9" dude. Yes, I am.
1: Is there an impression? Is there a character that you played that you really were like that? That was it. That was that one character. Because I asked, and there's so many. I got so many texts that are rolling through that loved all these different roles that you played. And is there something that you leaned into? Or has it just been a little
21: bit
1: weird? Everything?
21: I lean into everything, right? So if I can choose a favorite, it's going to be weird. I would say, first and foremost, I think Loke Dawg is something, you know, because he's just originator, you know, just his ignorance, you know what I mean? I like Loke Dawg, and I really loved Russell Shabbos, Sex Tuppets. He's one of my favorites. This is a movie that I don't know if you saw it, but he's a heavy set guy, Russell, and eats a lot of cereal. You know it's me if you've seen it, but I really love Joey Russell, because Russell sounds just like Steve. Steve is my friend that's here, and if you ever listen to Steve, this is exactly what he sounds. And so, you know, I just enjoy doing them all. Papi, I come like this, and you go, ay, cuanta la mela. At the end of the day, I'm just a crazy person.
1: Right.
21: Yeah.
1: As you should be. As you should be. As we are rolling out of the store with that incredibly huge cupcake, you know, they said, whose birthday is it? And I said, oh, Marlon Wayans. They said, oh, can you ask him about this? I mean, immediately. That's the kind of reaction. So that's the way that
21: well, that's good.
1: Everything you've done has resonated with
21: it's
1: people.
21: It's better than tell that nigga, F him.
1: keeping us legal around here.
21: I was good. And I said, F him. And I was like, wait, I just said the N-word.
1: It happens.
21: I just dropped that bomb.
1: It happens.
21: I'm going to get this Raiders show canceled.
1: I know you're a Steeler fan.
21: Steelers.
1: What do you think about the Steelers this year? Do you have any thoughts on them early in the process? Aaron Rodgers, is that your guy?
21: I think I love Aaron Rodgers. I think he's a G. I think football is a young man's game.
1: Mm-hmm.
21: You know, I just think it's a young man's game, and I think he's an incredible quarterback, a great mind, and I hope they're. We're nurturing a great talent underneath him.
1: Right.
21: I'm mad we got rid of Justin.
1: Justin Fields?
21: Yeah.
1: I didn't think he had it. It just didn't look like he had it.
21: Where's he at now?
1: He's Kansas City backup.
21: I think he would have been, you had to groom him. I think him working under Aaron Rodgers would have been great.
1: That could have worked. That could have worked.
21: Look at you hating on that young man.
1: Look, he's had a lot. Of, look, you he know, it's a, what'd you say? It's a young. What'd you say? It's a young man's game. He's had some years. I mean, he was in Chicago. He was in Pittsburgh. He was in New York.
21: Yeah, but now he hasn't had years where he got beat down. You know what I mean?
1: Like, yeah.
21: Football is. You have to. He ain't played enough to get beat down.
1: Yeah.
21: I'm talking about
1: Chicago got, was tough.
21: Yeah, but he didn't get beat down.
1: He didn't do good.
21: He didn't do great.
1: I got this question on the text
21: line. What's your
1: line.
21: Team?
1: The Raiders.
21: You're lying.
1: No, I'm not.
21: I like the Raiders.
1: From Oakland, California.
21: Ever since. Oh, man, you definitely don't like them. Y'all still mad, butthurt that they left Oakland.
1: That's a whole nother conversation.
21: I went to a Raiders game.
1: Okay.
21: In Oakland.
1: Okay. Coliseum, represent.
21: Never again.
1: What happened?
21: I felt like I was in Mad Max Beyond the Terror Dome. I am black, and I got to say, get ready.
1: He hit it. He hit it.
2: Gotcha.
21: One dude had a gorilla mask on.
1: Yes, yeah, Gorilla-rilla.
21: Oh, he's a staple.
1: Yeah, Gorilla-rilla, the Violator. He had the shoulder pads on. Wow. And
21: They were beating Tampa Bay fans up. I was like, I got to get out of here.
1: Oh, yeah.
21: They made me feel white. Excuse me, I am sorry. I have to go over here to the parking area.
1: We one time in the parking lot, they were playing the Seahawks. I'll tell you this real story. The porta potty line. We're standing in line. Seahawks fan walks up in a Ricky Waters jersey. Hey man, why don't you go ahead and go to the front of the line? He walked up to the front of the line, got into the porta potty. You know that was a bad decision. We pushed that bad boy over while he was in there, and that Ricky Waters jersey never looked the same again.
21: You see what I'm saying? That's just ignorance.
1: I was younger.
21: I was younger. Plain old ignorance. You know, I never trusted the Raiders. I didn't. Not just the fans, but I don't trust your owner's hair. Is there something about a man with a pippy long stocking bang? It just makes me feel weird.
1: He's comfortable in his own skin. And his hair.
21: That hair don't bother you?
1: Ah, don't bother me. It ain't mine. I go get my hair cut every Saturday. I'm straight. You'll see on Saturday.
21: See, you're not a friend. You're not a real friend. A real friend would sit down with the owner and go, look, my whole radio program is about this whole organization.
1: Right.
21: I need you to get a fade right now.
1: Mark Davis with a fade. I'll take him over to my barbershop on Saturday with me.
21: If you do that, I'll become a Raider fan.
1: All right. There, bet. Bet, right? Hey, look, someone get this over to Mark Davis. I'll take him to the barbershop with me. We'll get a fade.
21: Very nice guy. I met him.
1: Yeah, he's great.
21: Yeah, he's a wonderful guy. Protected me from all the... You want to hit that button again? All the niggas.
1: Dang. That's when it's real. That's
21: with a black man using the ER.
1: Right, exactly. Yeah. We got this other text. Can Marlon still hit those dance moves from white chicks?
21: Yes, I can.
1: Nice.
21: I'm not going to do it.
1: I heard that.
21: But yes, I can. I may break something.
1: No, we don't want you to do that. We don't want you to do that. I want to ask you what it was like working with Pops. John Witherspoon.
21: He was the best, man.
1: R.I.P. He was like, fantastic.
21: He was so funny. Just off the cuff funny. We used to love hanging out with him. We'd go to lunch with him, and he would order. First time we went to lunch, he ordered two whole chickens. And me and Sean was like, oh, that's cool. He's treating us to lunch. And this man proceeded to eat both those chickens by himself. Mm-mm. And the marrow. And we were like, oh, my.
1: Oh, he one of those G's.
21: He's old school. No vegetables, just chicken.
1: Ain't nothing wrong with that.
21: Mm-mm-mm-mm. That's like a
1: Is there a role that you haven't played that you want to play? Is there something that's still on the Marlon Wayans bucket list? I got
21: to
1: do this.
21: I'd love to play Richard Pryor. That's on my bucket list for a drama about a comedian. I think I'm ready for it.
1: That would be awesome.
21: Yeah.
1: That really would. And, I mean, coming from your family, I wouldn't doubt that someone's thinking about that right now, working on that maybe right now. Is that something that we're thinking about? Are you thinking about? Are you working on that?
21: Absolutely not.
1: Why not? I think it'd be great.
21: Because it's too much trying to get the rights and trying to work. I would love to.
1: Oh, yeah.
21: If God makes it happen, God's going to make it happen. Until then, you know, I think it's one of those stories that need to be told, but I don't have the rights and I can't make those choices. But I would say that's a story that the world should see.
1: Speaking of stories, and I don't mean to bounce around, just got this text. Q, that was you. I remember being a kid and some guys knocked over the porta potty with a Seahawk fan in it. Like, that is no BS. Like, I'm not making this stuff up. I can't make this up. That was the top text.
21: And he was a part of this whole melee.
1: Absolutely. I mean, look, man, we rocked it at the Coliseum, and that was our mecca.
21: And that is why they left and came to Vegas. They will not be knocking porta potties over in this part of town.
1: Hey, look, the porta potties aren't they're nice here. They're nice here. We had in Oakland. We had the
21: green machine.
1: We had
21: that's the ones you gotta. Exactly. You hold your breath before you go in there.
1: Exactly.
21: They smell all kind of Frankfurter and feces.
1: So what is Raider Nation or anyone else who's showing up to your show at the MGM Grand, what should they expect from you?
21: Expect the unexpected. I don't know what the hell I'm going to do. I'm shifting between two different sets, so I'll figure out which one I want to do.
1: Okay.
21: And then sometimes I always try to wing something, have fun. I like to be in the moment.
1: Okay.
21: So, you know, expect to have fun. It's a great show. Either show I choose is going to be a great show.
1: What do you, you know, we've talked to comedians before in studio, and we've talked about when they start picking people out from the audience and say, you know, start pointing them out and maybe start heckling them a little bit. How do you work with someone in the audience? And my example was me and the wife went to a show, and this comedian asked, does anyone have a personalized license plate? And my smart ass said, no, that's how you get caught up. And he said, oh, Q sells drugs. And so throughout the rest of the show, every time he referenced drugs, he's like, and anybody needs them, see Q after
21: Q,
1: the show.
21: Q sells drugs. No, I try to leave the audience alone.
1: Okay.
21: I like to do a show.
1: Okay. Right? You don't need our help.
21: It's too easy to pick on the audience. Roasting is what I do. I could do that. Just look at 300,000 people and I could find some jokes.
1: Yeah.
21: Ask you some questions. But I prefer to talk about me. I got a lot of issues and a lot of things I'm battling, and I'd rather talk about me because I think that's the most relevant thing to an audience member, mm-hmm. is you talking about yourself.
1: Right.
21: And
1: right.
21: Your pain. Everybody got pain. How do you get through it? Jokes.
1: I love it. I love it. It's a great breakdown. Again, Marlon Wayans is here in studio with us. And I mean, just coming from the family that you did, I mean, just how blessed are you to have that kind of talent around you and growing up in it to being where you are right now?
21: Can you hit that button again? You want one? I'm giving Wayans's away.
1: I heard
21: that. Which one
1: that.
21: You want? You want Damon? I'm tired of Damon. Take him. Free.
1: That is too funny.
21: You gotta pay for it.
1: That is too
21: Damon
1: funny.
21: Damon free.
1: I mentioned
21: if you take Damon now, yeah. I will throw in Keenan for a low, low price of $1.50.
1: That is too funny. That is too funny. But I mean, it's great to have them. It's great to have your family.
21: They were great big brothers.
1: Yeah.
21: And, I couldn't be more lucky as a kid to have had Keenan and Damon as my big brothers.
1: What was that like, though, at the house? What was that?
21: We had a fun house. We just laughed a lot.
1: Everybody's talented and funny.
21: We just all laughed, always cracking jokes. Me and Sean used to do sketches and characters for Keenan and Damon when they came home. Mm. It was a lot of fun. My household was a lot of fun. My mother had this big, big laugh and these fat arms and black elbows. And when you made her laugh, her elbows were hee, hee, hee. And, you know, we just had a good time.
1: Yeah, as you're supposed to.
21: Yes, sir.
1: As you're supposed to. Well, we definitely appreciate you being here, man. Like I said, I look forward to the show. MGM Grand, Friday night, Saturday night. Like I said, I already got a table.
21: All right.
1: So unfortunately, you're going to have to see me again up in the front row.
21: I hope I'm funny.
1: I'm glad you ain't. He ain't going to mess with me, though. He's like,
21: No, because you sell drugs.
1: I don't sell drugs. I just know that you don't put your name on your license plate.
21: Nobody has hair that cool, that Diddy hair, unless you sell drugs. You either sell drugs or do drugs.
1: I don't do drugs either. Don't sell
21: like
1: them.
21: Drugs in here.
1: But I do get the fade. I get the clean fade every Saturday. Got to do that.
21: Well, make sure you take Art with you.
1: I'm going to take Ari. Yeah. I'm going to try to bring Tim to the show, too. He needs a latest.
21: No, I'm talking about the owner.
1: Oh, you're talking about Mark.
21: Yeah, bring Mark with you.
1: Okay, I'll get Mark Davis to go and get a fade with me. I'll bring Ari, who's looking for a lady. So hopefully there's some single ladies that come
21: out
1: to the show.
21: Are you by yourself?
2: Yes.
21: You in Vegas,
2: this
21: man.
2: Is dangerous right
21: you
2: here
21: don't
2: with
21: take
2: the
21: take your ass to a strip club. There are a lot of young ladies that want to get off that pole. Go
2: fair.
21: On.
2: Good answer.
21: I just found you a wife.
1: He gets so uncomfortable with that conversation.
21: Why?
2: Well, he's good at roasting people. I don't know if I want to talk
1: roasting,
2: about me.
1: He's not roasting. He's helping you find a lady.
2: He could very well. So I'm gonna back out of this conversation.
21: I'm gonna leave you alone. You sound very sensitive, sir.
2: No, I'm kidding.
1: He gets nervous. We have full moments on him and his dating life and how it's non-existent.
21: Well, stop picking on him.
1: I'm not picking on him. I'm trying to assist him. I'm trying to get the Jason
21: no,
1: kid
21: maybe
1: on.
21: Maybe he's just.
1: I'm done.
21: He know how to do
1: done.
21: It. Maybe he ain't found the right hand, the right temperature hand.
2: See, this is what I was talking about.
1: Right. I didn't know it was gonna go there. All right, sorry.
2: All good.
1: He did. He was already ready.
2: Yep.
1: That is hilarious. Someone said, "What NFL team does he support and why?" He's a Steeler fan. He's a Steeler fan. We already went there, so Steelers. There you go. All right, one more for you. Alan said, "Marlon, if you can give anyone a piece of advice, what would it be?"
21: Life is short. Make sure you surround yourself with people that are like-minded and challenge you spiritually to connect. And make sure you do what you love for a living, because this way you're not working a day in your life. You're just going to have fun.
1: I agree with that 100%. I say it every day. I'm blessed to do what I do.
21: Yeah.
1: I love it.
21: Because you could talk. My mouth dry. You know. I got more questions. And
1: I got another three-hour show coming up later. I'm good. I got it all. I'm ready.
21: You're crazy, man. You must go home and say nothing to your wife.
1: Well, see, here's me talking on the radio all day.
21: You ain't got nothing else to say.
1: No, see, here's me talking all day. She actually put this basket together for you.
21: Man.
1: She did.
21: She's a good lady. Mom's That's very nice of her. You better you stroke her one time for me tonight.
1: Will do.
21: See, that's, and this is from Marla.
1: I'm sure that'll go over well.
21: And start singing, we're brothers. We're happy and we're singing and we're color. Give me a high five.
1: Enough said. Enough said right there. Marlon Wayans, ladies and gentlemen. Let's give him, go ahead and give him a round of applause. Thank you so much. He will be at the MGM Grand on Friday night. He'll be there on Saturday night as well. Get your tickets.
21: And tonight, I will be at Limelight smoking cigars and drinking and hanging out and eating some great food. Saturday, I'm going to be at the Triple Crown and smoke cigars for my Liga Tridentes. And then Saturday, if you smoke cigars, come on out, smoke tap and ash. But I'll be smoking cigars there. But if you really want to have a good time, come to the shows at the MGM Grand Friday and Saturday.
1: And he's
21: my
1: got
21: birthday,
1: his own,
21: we can pull up.
1: Got his own cigars as well.
21: Yes, man.
1: Bambinos. I'm bringing the box.
21: All right.
1: As long as they let me in the building with them, I'm going to bring a box of Bambinos to the show.
21: Bet. And I'm going to smoke them by the time I leave.
1: There you go. There you go. Marlon Wayans in studio with us here on Raider Nation Radio 920.
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9: The Las Vegas Raiders announced that they have signed number one overall pick, quarterback Fernando Mendoza. And the Las Vegas Aviators, they'll host El Paso tonight at the Las Vegas Ballpark. 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
11: You ever see a pretty baby in the street and you stop him, like, oh my God, he's so cute?
12: Yeah.
11: And then they would see me. And you ever see an ugly baby in the street?
12: What would they say?
11: And you won't call the baby ugly, but you ain't gonna call him cute. Use ugly.
12: Look at that. Look at that thing.
11: Oh, no. Oh. Look at little whatchamacallit.
12: Whatchamacallit.
11: It's funny. They would never call you cute. They use other words to describe him, like, oh, oh, oh. Oh, bro, he's so alert. Oh, he has so much energy.
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1: Good stuff, good stuff. On the way back, we come in. Marlon Wayans talking about the ugly baby and what they say about the ugly baby. Don't, you know, not cute. No, he's, like he said, oh, he's alert. He's so alert. That is funny. Many thanks to Marlon, who spent some great quality time with us here in studio, talking about his show, just talking about his career, his life and times, obviously being a weigh-in, and that's a very talented family, and he will be at the MGM Grand on Friday and Saturday night, and so definitely appreciate him making the effort to come on down here and hang out with us when he easily could have just phoned it in or not showed up and just said, here, give out some tickets, promote the show, and we're done, but he came out and promoted it himself, and we do appreciate that. It's Raider Nation Radio 920 Unnecessary Roughness. Of course, we want to hear from you. 702-365-9200. Got a ton of text on their text line we'll get to, and we do appreciate it. But let's go out and go to the phone lines to a very, very patient H in Albuquerque. Welcome to the show. What's on your mind, my man?
13: Hey, what's up, Q? Hey, a few years ago when we signed Minshew, there was heavy debate over who would start, him or O'Connell. And I called in and I said I was more worried about the offensive line rather than who would start at quarterback, because I knew neither one of them going to play well without good offensive line play. And, you know, fast forward today, we have a 37-year-old journeyman quarterback. We have a slow-footed O'Connell, and then we have a rookie. None of those guys are going to play well if the offensive line is not playing well. And the reality is we've had a bad offensive line for about a decade now. So, you know, they brought a lot of new guys in, but like the previous caller said, we've got to make sure the team is ready. And I feel like if we put him in, Mendoza in too early, we risk developing some bad habits. Derek Carr got a lot of flack for checking down a lot. But what was he supposed to do? The offensive line was horrible. And when he did play well, he had good protection. We want Mendoza to play well, or Cousins to play well, or whoever's under center. He's got to have confidence in his protection when he breaks the huddle. And the way he gets the confidence is sustained good play from the line.
1: Good stuff. Good stuff. Hey, man, thanks so much. Appreciate you being patient. And, yeah, I mean, again, that offensive line, it all goes back to the trenches, right? I mean, how many times have we talked about that? And again, we threw the question out there before Marlon came in studio. We threw the question out there now that Fernando Mendoza is signed, sealed, and delivered out there. That's the rookies reported for camp today. Max Crosby reported for camp. Jackson Powers Johnson reported for camp. There was a handful of guys that actually reported for camp today. But now that he's there, you know, what will it take? What do you believe it'll take for him to actually go and win the starting job? And that's why we threw it out there at 702-365-9200. But it does feel like, similar to what H is saying, all roads lead back to the offensive line, right? It's not necessarily about him. It's about what's around him. Sean said, some of these takes are awful. What quarterback started when the team was ready? Matter of fact, what top-round pick quarterback started only because the team was ready for him? Get out of here with the pigs or flying scenarios. Are you ready? If let's go. If yes, let's go then. If you are who you think we are, you'll make this team better. Were the Bengals ready for Burrow? No, he picked him up and got him rolling. Give me a break. If he's him, it will not matter. That's Sean right there from the 916. Appreciate that text. And again, I understand exactly where you're coming from. I do. I also think that there's something to be said, and I could be wrong. I think there's something to be said about having options and not having to put him out there right away. Joe Burrow, there was no options. Joe Burrow had to be put out there right away. They didn't have anything. They didn't have anyone that could play the role. Cam Ward last year had to be put out there, right? The Tennessee Titans weren't going to roll someone else out there like that. They just couldn't. Think about this. If Gardner Minshew was in camp and not a Kirk Cousins, then I could see saying, oh, there's no options, right? I mean, it's Gardner Minshew or Fernando Mendoza. Yeah, I'm rolling the dice with Fernando Mendoza. But there is an actual option. There is an actual option of you know, who's in the building that can help out, even if it's only a game or two. And that's me just talking about the other side of the conversation, because we don't know. We'll see training camp start next week, and we'll see exactly how it all looks and how it all shakes out. And who knows? By the time week one comes around, and they're at Allegiant Stadium, and the Miami Dolphins are rolling in, he very well could be under center. He could be that guy. But I never think it's a bad thing to have options. It's like going to your closet and going and getting some shoes. It's great if you have a nice pair of shoes. It's great if you have multiple pairs of shoes that you could choose from, right? So, one, you don't wear one pair out, right? Like, hey, man, you know, I got this pair of black shoes that would go. I got this pair of white shoes that would go. Hey, I got a couple options. Options to me are never a bad thing, but that's just me. But I understand completely, Sean. I love your feedback all the time. You know that, and I think that was a really, really good text. So thanks so much, and that's why I open it up to you at 702-365-9200. Let's go out to the phone lines. Let's talk to the Mac from way, way, way back. Raider Mac, welcome to the show. What's on your mind?
0: What's up, Q, man? That was a funny segment, man. And y'all can't hook up Ari with anybody at that show. Don't do it. Don't do it, Ari, man. Get your own girl. Get your own girl. Don't let them do it. Don't let, especially Marlon White. You're going to have some deep pockets, because he's going to try to hook you up with somebody, one of them stars or something. Nah, don't do it, Ari. We'll hook you up. If you come to L.A., you got that.
2: All right,
0: hey, Mac. Q, what I'm calling about, man, I appreciate y'all's show. I thank you guys all the time, man, because I'm just listening to all this verbiage all over ESPN and all these other places. Man, they don't have no confidence in Fernando Mendoza. But I'm going to tell you right now, Q, you know, I've been calling for a franchise quarterback from the beginning, and the roster has been updated. So I don't know. Well, why are we thinking that this dude's going to sit on a bench behind Cousins, the last time we played him, what did he do? I think he was like 2 for 30. He was horrible in that game. He has not gotten any better. Start the kid. If we lose, we lose. But at least we got our franchise quarterback out there. And all those people that say, oh, kid needs to sit, look at Mahomes. But look, then you can look at the opposite.
1: Right.
0: Look at the different quarterbacks that played right away. Jaden Daniels plays right away.
1: Mm-hmm.
0: Caleb Williams. You got to play the kid, man. The kid can play. I'm telling you, I'm just saying that we got to play him. And if we roll the dice, if you're going to lose, you need to find out early. You need to find out early, because the next draft, because you got to keep going for a quarterback till you get the franchise. If he's not the guy, so be it. But if you don't let him, the offensive line has improved, but if you don't let him start, to me, even though he comes in game 8, now you got to wait another season to see if he's really good, because now he's finished. But, Q, man, I just think we got to play this kid, man. I like everything, man. I like his how he talks, and just his demeanor, man. It's just great, man, to have somebody on the center like that. So he going to make mistakes as a rookie, but that's okay. I'd rather lose with him than lose with Cousins.
1: Well,
0: at the end of the day, you're going to have to bring Mendoza in either way. So starting because I'm going to be there at that first game. And I need to see my dude. And if he doesn't come in or he don't start, that's fine. But at the same time, give yourself the best chance to win. You got two different guys, but I just don't think – I think Mendoza going to beat him out. You heard that from me. I think Mendoza going to beat him out because he's just a better quarterback. That's just me. I'll let you guys go, man. I appreciate y'all. Thanks, Ari. And don't take that. Don't let them hook you up with no girl, man. Get your own.
2: If you say so, Mac.
0: Use Mac. Hey, I'm telling you, man, from the Mac tip.
2: Right.
0: If I'm telling you, get your own girl. Get your own girl, man. Don't let them hook you up.
2: They don't call
0: all right.
2: Mac for
0: I'll
2: nothing.
0: Take care, man. Appreciate y'all.
1: All right, my man. Great stuff. Great stuff. Raider Mac right there. And. Yeah, I mean, hey, you never know what direction you can go if Marlon Wayans is hooking you up with a girl, Ari. Just saying. You never know.
2: Hey, I think that'd be a great thing. Just saying.
1: Okay, well, hey.
2: Deep pockets or not.
1: Hey,
2: I mean,
1: look,
2: if I go
1: okay.
2: on a double date or something.
1: Well, look, there it
2: I'm
1: is.
2: I'm not paying.
1: Look, there it is. There it is. I didn't say he said he was going to roll with y'all. He might pick something. He might pick out. It's funny. Ducks have been the theme. He might pick out a mud duck out of the audience.
2: Anyway.
1: Ducks have been the theme for the show today. He might pick out a mud duck.
2: It's a great, great way for me to segue to just chime in. H just called me back and wondered about his voice. His voice was that is not his voice. Apparently, something in the system happened. So he just wanted to let us know he's not on helium. Or
1: okay,
2: there you go.
1: All good.
2: Shout out to H.
1: Hey, no worries, no worries. I wasn't worried about it. I wasn't worried about it. H is good with me, man. I'm all good with that, right? Anyone that goes by an initial, I'm not mad at all. Andre said the O-line got to be right before Mendoza plays. If that's game one, five, if it's year two, fine. So Andre's got a big window, right? It could be game one or it could be year two. And I don't, for the life of me, I do not believe it'll be anything close to year two. I initially said I thought the bye week was going to be the natural transition, but that's not even till week 14, right? The bye is week 13, so he wouldn't get on the field till week 14. I don't see, just in my mind, I'm not a coach, obviously, but I don't see how they can keep him on the sideline that long. I just don't see that. But again, that's just me. So thanks so much for the text. I definitely appreciate you. Poncho P hit us on the text line. Q, are you or are you not kissing a duck? If so, we got to live stream it. Also, what was the ceiling point to Fernando's contract? Did the Raiders give up and pay the guarantee straight up? That's Poncho P. And no, Poncho, I don't have to kiss a duck. Because the contract is signed, sealed, and delivered. He is in camp. And so, yeah, I said that the contract was going to get signed by training camp. And if not, I'd do like my late great grandmother said, I'd kiss a duck. Well, contract got done today. So no ducks being kissed in my future. But I love the fact that so many people latched onto that. I got so many texts. I got so many tweets. I got so much feedback about Q. I even had one guy that, you know, AI generated the picture of me literally in Bristol, no joke, in Bristol with a duck, like in front of the ESPN sign with me really kissing a duck. Like that took some effort. You know what I mean? Like matter of fact, there it is right there. Look at that. Look at that. Literally, it's me literally holding a duck and kissing a duck in front of the ESPN sign in Bristol.
2: That is like hilarious.
1: You had to go out of your way to make that.
2: A lot of effort.
1: That's what I'm saying. I also, speaking of like a lot of effort real quick, and then we'll go out to the phone lines. Lil Al Davis, Marlon said that he'll become a Raider fan if Al gets if Mark gets a fade. Well, Lil Al Davis, he tweeted a picture of what Mark Davis would look like with a fade. It's a pretty good looking fade right there. I'm just saying that. Hey, look, Mark's a man of the people. So he might just say, you know what, Q, take me to your barbershop. I'll get a fade,
2: picture.
1: and then Marlon Wayans is going to be a Raider fan. There you go, just like that. It's actually a pretty good picture. That's also really good work. We have some very creative and very, I don't know, man. Imagine. I guess creative is the best word. But, yeah, Lil Al Davis on Twitter hit us up. He even hit Marlon Wayans with it. That's funny. And hit you up too, Ari. So he said, great interview, hashtag fade. So there you go. Good stuff, as always. Let's go out to the phone lines. Let's go out to the north. Haven't talked to my man Vince in a minute. Vince in Northtown, welcome to the show. What's on your mind?
5: Q, what's going on, man? Long time no see. How you been?
1: Man, I'm good, man. How about you?
5: Man, I'm doing good. First and foremost, fantastic interview with Marlon Wayans, man. Growing up as a kid, like, the Wayans brothers was so cool. Like, it was so funny. He got so many. His whole family is dope. I was hoping y'all was going to bring up The Sixth Man. Growing up, I used to watch that movie all the time. I think that's a sleeper classic, man. That one don't get talked about. I think that one's hilarious. And he even got a little bit unhinged, but hey, man, you kept the ship steady, man. I salute to you, bro.
1: Hey, that's what we got to do, man. We got to have fun around here, but we got to keep the thing moving.
5: Yeah. As far as the Mendoza thing, man, honestly, I'm going to just listen to the professionals. I mean, you see Brady. We have Brady in our corner, and his whole thing is like, his problem right now is like, these guys don't get a chance to sit down and actually you know, watch, study, and adapt. I think, look, I want to see Mendoza out there with the rest of them, like what everybody else wants, but I think he needs to just sit down. We need to listen to the professionals and the ones that done it, and, you know, how are we going to go against Brady's vision? You know, Brady, he knows better than all of us. He's been there. He's been done that. He's had time. He's a product of studying under Drew Bledsoe, getting that time. So when it was his turn, you know, it's going to be Mendoza's turn. I think everybody needs to chill out and, you know, let him soak up as much game, as much knowledge. I mean, Kirk is going to, you know, he's going to give him so much game. I mean, he's a perfect guy to learn under, you know. And that's like me when I go to the barbershop and I let the OGs talk. Mm-hmm. I'm just soaking up game. It's the same thing with Mendoza. I mean, but I will ask you this, Q, and I'll let you go. You know, with preseason coming up, are we going to see Mendoza in action? Are we just going to let Kirk run the show and get, you know, test the waters?
1: Yeah, hey, really good call, Vince. It's great to hear from you, my man. Definitely appreciate you. Yeah, I think we're going to see a lot of Mendoza in preseason, to be honest with you. I think we're going to see a lot more Mendoza than we'll see Kirk Cousins in preseason. I think you'll see Fernando Mendoza and Aiden O'Connell a lot in preseason. You'll see their fourth quarterback as well, Jacob Clark. Sorry, I didn't mean to forget on his and blank on his name, the undrafted free agent. But I think you'll see a rotation of those three guys. I don't think you'll see much of Kirk Cousins. You'll see enough of him just to get his feet wet. You know, probably a little bit in game number two against Houston, and that'll probably be it, right? And then it'll be Mendoza and Aiden O'Connell and Jacob Clark, as far as I'm concerned. So, yeah, we'll get our first look. And that's why, in my opinion, that's why ESPN wanted to make sure that they had the rights to that Houston Texans game, because they're anticipating Mendoza playing quite a bit as well, man. Really good stuff. We'll go back to the phone lines when we come back and close things out at 702-365-9200. I see you, Slow Jam James. You'll be the first one up. We'll do it next here on Red Nation Radio 920.
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16: Gambler's Bonus hits again. 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
3: Just got a couple minutes left in today's show, man. It's been fun. Literally. Vinny Bonsignore joined us in the first hour, Bill Barnwell in the second, and then we have Marlon Wayans, the great Marlon Wayans, in studio at the top of the hour at 4 o'clock, hung out with us for almost about 30 minutes. No BS. You want to talk about guys that work. He's still working. Our sister station, ESPN Las Vegas, Willie Ramirez caught him and is doing a few minutes with him. And again, I really respect that. It takes me back to my hip-hop roots when I was starting the radio, when the artists used to come to the radio station and the artists used to bring their music and say, hey, man, here's my new song. Hey, man, what do you think of my new song? Hey, what is the audience? They play it. And we used to sit in the studio and we talk, we chop it up, we play the song. If it was good, be like, that was pretty, let me run it back. You know, and we'd run it back again and have people call in and chime in on it. Artists don't do that anymore, man. We get, you know, MP3 sent to us. Hey, I'm going to send you so-and-so's new track. You know, record reps don't, I don't know what, I mean, I don't do music anymore, but I don't know the last time I saw a record rep. Couldn't tell you. I know record calls happen, but they just have, they're just calls. Oh, hey, I'm going to play this for you, or I'm going to play this for you. What do you think? That's work. What Marlon Wayans was doing, coming in here to promote his show, promote what he's got going on, talk about his life. That's old school grinding right there. And that's why there's no surprise a family like the Wayans is so successful, because they don't mind putting in the work. 702-365-9200. It's Radio Nation Radio 920. Slow Jam James, he doesn't mind putting in the work here on Radio Nation Radio 920. Slow Jam, what's on your mind, brother?
4: Doing all right. What's good?
3: I always got to wait for the Q. How you doing? Great, man. How are you, brother? It's good to hear from you.
4: You know, speaking of songs and stuff, if any of the ladies are listening and they got a song they want to dedicate to Ari, be sure to hit me up at Slow Jam James, and we'll try and get that out there for them.
5: Yes. Let's go.
3: Wow. I love it. That was fantastic. That's great. That's worth the price of admission right there.
4: But on this Fernando Mendoza thing, I love this topic because the great thing that we've got right now is that the Raiders have options. And because they've got options, they don't have to rush him out there. And just like with anybody else on the roster, the coaching staff has said from day one that players have to earn it. Fernando Mendoza, when he came in, he didn't say, I'm the number one overall draft pick, I'm here to start. He said himself that he needs to start from the bottom and work himself up. So even he knows he's got to put the work in. The good thing about Fernando is if he has the acumen and he can grasp working under the huddle, if he can grasp working under center, if he can grasp, you know, trying to read defenses as best that he can, even as a rookie, he's going to make mistakes. But the thing about Fernando is he's got it upstairs, and he's not going to make the same mistakes over and over and over again. So he will learn. But as long as he's got the acumen to play in the NFL under center, then I'm good with throwing him out there and letting him play, regardless of who's out there as far as the offensive line, the skill positions, because he'll learn and he'll get better. But I do like what the texter said a while back about getting into bad habits about, you know, checking down and all this other stuff. But I think with Fernando Mendoza, we don't have to worry about that too much. So I'm good with him being out there ready to play, but only when Fernando Mendoza believes he's ready for NFL play, and if the coaching staff believes that he's ready for NFL play.
3: There it is. Hey, great call, man. Slow Jam James, it's always great to hear from you. And you know it's almost football time when we're hearing from Slow Jams. And look, I agree with what he had to say. If there's any ladies that want to dedicate a song out there to Ari, feel free to hit Slow Jam James up, and he'll make that happen for you in his Slow Jam voice. Turn off the lights. I love it. I love it. Really good stuff, man. Really good call. Scott hit us. If Cousins, an old and gimpy dude, goes down in preseason, then who starts game one? It's not out there. I'm on O'Connell with Fernando starting week four versus Chiefs. That's Scott or Kanapali Raider. There you go. I had to break that down. You like that?

0: Yeah. Ari was wondering. He was like, how are you going to say
1: it's
0: that?
1: Impressive with the break in the words.
0: I just came back from the islands, brother. Brother, I just came back from the islands, man. I know what the double A looks like. I know how to say the double A. I had my man Brandon give me the explanation of how you say double A and all that. I learned that. That's what happens when you go on tours, man. Got to go on tours. Let's see. Al said, Q, old ass Raider. I don't know. You may have to kiss the duck. What time did practice start? When did Mendoza sign? Was it before or after training camp started? I'm just saying. No, actually, old ass Raider, and it's a good point. Training camp doesn't officially start till next week. The rookies reported today, but next week is actually when training camp starts. And we'll meet with Clint Kubiak. Clint Kubiak will open up training camp. And we meet with him on the 28th, and then we're out there for the first day of practice on the 29th. So I got a couple days. I'm smooth sailing. I'm good. With that being said, I cannot tell you enough how impressed I am that a saying that my grandmother used to use way back in the day is a saying that we spent all day talking about on the show in 2026. That's incredible. Man, who would have thunk it? Not this guy. Hey, don't forget, if you're in and around town tomorrow, this fine program will come to you live from one of my favorite places. That's the Golden Circle Sportsbook inside of TI, Treasure Island. So we encourage you to come on down, hang out with us. I don't know what kind of prizes we'll have. We'll find some. We'll find some. I'm going to raid the prize closet a little something, but we'll be out there. Parking is free. Kiosks are great. The gaming is great. The happy hour specials. Everything is Friday. Kick off your weekend the right way. So come hang out with us. Golden Circle Sportsbook inside of TI. We'll be there 2 to 5 p.m. Tomorrow. And like I said, we'll send you into the weekend the right way. Many thanks to Vinny. Many thanks to Bill and Marlon Wayans, of course, for doing his work here in studio. And go check him out if you're looking for a show Friday night, Saturday night at the MGM Grand. It is Raider Nation Radio 920. Have a great night.
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0: This week's Findlay Cadillac Henderson Player Performance of the Week is coming from the World Cup. And it's not going to one player, but instead the winning country, Spain. Spain secured their second World Cup with a 1-0 victory over Argentina in the World Cup final. Now, we spent a lot of time leading into the final talking about Messi of Argentina and all his greatness at his age of 39 and how this match could be the passing of the torch onto Spain's young sensation, Lamine Yamal. But it was neither one of those guys that were difference makers. Instead, the lone goal was scored by Ferran Torres, who was a 62nd-minute substitute, scored the only goal in extra time close to the 106th minute. Here is Torres following the match on that magical moment when the goal was scored and how he feels being a champion.
4: Ferran Torres, champion of the world. How does that sound?
5: Honestly, I can't believe it. I just try to enjoy, but I don't know what's happening.
4: Tell me about the moment that your beautiful left foot made the contact and the net bulged.
5: Honestly, I didn't think too much. I just saw the ball coming to me, and I just shoot with the power of all the Spanish people.
0: The other difference maker for Spain was their defense. They were stingy and suffocating all match long, which was par for the course since they only allowed one goal throughout the entire tournament, all 8 games. That's the fewest for a World Cup winner, despite playing more games than any previous champion. Their defense was so stingy, they didn't allow a shot attempt to Argentina until the 117th minute when Messi was finally able to get a shot off that would be blocked. Speaking of Messi, the 39-year-old became the first man to start 3 World Cup finals and the oldest outfield player to start a final. Finished the tournament with 8 goals, 2 behind Francis Mbappe in the battle for the Golden Boot. Now, he has not confirmed his future plans, but he most likely finished his World Cup career with 21 goals, 1 behind Mbappe. But again, this recognition is not for Messi, it's for Spain, who took home the 2026 World Cup after defeating Argentina 1-0 in the 104th and last match of the biggest World Cup, a 48-team event that played out in the U.S., Canada, and Mexico. There were 308 total goals scored in the World Cup and entertained many walks of life, from soccer diehards, casuals, or even those that are watching for the first time. Congratulations to Spain on their first World Cup title since they defeated Netherlands in South Africa back in 2010. And congratulations to the sport of soccer. 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